0: recommend us. We care nothing for any recommendation by any church. We don't seek it. And we do not direct anyone to church. Rather, we would tell people the church age is over. Get out of the church. Leave the church, because that is the commandment of God at this time. And at this time, God is dealing with individuals one-on-one, personally, his word and them, outside of all churches and congregations. No one should enter into a church. As a matter of fact, this goes for all religions, all of the world's institutions, religious institutions, are now under the judgment of God and have been for some time. And so a Christian should not go to a church, a Jew should not go to a synagogue, and a Muslim should not go to his mosque. No one should go to any organized or religious institution of any kind, because God is not there. He is not to be found in those places. Where is God to be found? In the Bible. In the Bible. And sadly, he's only found by those that he has saved, a great multitude out of the nations. Yet they're not gathered together. You can't go to a place of worship where this great multitude is found. They're in their homes. They're scattered across the face of the earth, one here, one there, just a remnant out of the whole of mankind, but when added together, form a great multitude of souls that the Lord has saved. And for those people, the institution of the church and all religious institutions are not to be sought after according to the Bible, but only the God of the Bible is to be sought after. Only truth of his word is to be sought after. You know, it's interesting that we speak of judgment day on the world at this time, and the fact that God is judging the world's institutions, the educational system of the world, the sports industry, the entertainment industry, the scientific community, the political systems of the world, the justice systems of the world, all are being publicly shamed and ridiculed and mocked and seen to have no truth. The justice system has no justice. The scientific community has no actual science in major matters. And same thing with the justice system in major matters. It has no justice, not across the board, but these things are coming to light, and on and on and on, as far as all the world's institutions. But before that, judgment began at the house of God. The institution of the corporate church was the first institution to experience the judgment of God, and then it moved on. It moved on and transition to all the world's institutions. We simply cannot trust any institution in this world. The only trustworthy thing is the Bible. Only the Bible. And that's why we desire to concentrate on the Bible alone and not on anything else. You will not find us making references to church theologians, to commentaries, to confessions and creeds that are part of that institution that has been done away. But we go right to the Bible, right to the Bible. Okay, and that's what we're going to do right now by going to the first caller on the phone tonight. Welcome to eBible Fellowship's new open forum program. Please go ahead with your call.
1: Hey, Chris, can we turn to Isaiah 60, verses 16?
0: Isaiah 60, 16.
1: Actually, verses 14 and 16.
0: Isaiah chapter 60, verse 14 says, the sons also of them that afflicted thee shall come bending unto thee, and all they that despise thee shall bow themselves down at the soles of thy feet, and they shall call thee the city of Jehovah, the Zion of the Holy One of Israel, whereas thou hast been forsaken and hated, so that no man went through thee. I will make thee in eternal excellency a joy of many generations. Thou shalt also suck the milk of the Gentiles, and shall suck the breast of kings, and thou shalt know that I, Jehovah, am thy Savior and thy Redeemer, the Mighty One of Jacob.
1: And my first question is in verse 16, isn't this a good example of why you can't look at the Bible at face value? Like a lot of those in the churches like to just look at the surface because obviously kings don't have breasts. So you have to look at that spiritually. And then my second question is in verse 14 about the bowing down. Does that relate to every knee shall bow, every tongue confess?
0: Yeah, I think it does. But concerning the reference to sucking the milk of kings, yeah, it's to be understood spiritually and parabolically. And I'm not exactly sure what the meaning of that is. Thou shalt also suck the milk of the Gentiles or the nations, and shall suck the breast of kings. Yeah, I'm curious about that, but I don't know the answer to that. As far as verse 14, the sons also of them that afflicted thee shall come bending unto thee, and all they that despise thee shall bow themselves at the soles of thy feet. Now, the reference to soles of the feet, that ties in to Judgment Day. For instance, in Malachi, God is speaking of the day of judgment, and he says in verse 3, and ye shall tread down the wicked, for they shall be ashes under the soles of your feet in the day that I shall do this, saith Jehovah of hosts. And this is referring to Christ and the elect, because they're ashes, they're burnt, and that fits in with other scripture like Isaiah 24:6, the inhabitants of the earth are burned, but few men left. The few are the elect. And we go through the fire, according to Zechariah 13:8-9. The fire does not burn us up, but it does burn up all unsaved people of the world. And right now, it's a spiritual fire, yet God views it as though, you know, they are burned, because for all intents and purposes, they have already been killed once the door of heaven shut. But on the very last day, the literal last day of this earth's existence, they will be burned up and cease to be, while God's elect will endure through that last day and into eternity future. So, the idea of bowing down has to do with death. They all shall bow themselves down at the soles of thy feet. And we can look at a number of verses that show this. Psalm 20, verse 8, that says, they're brought down, and this word, the Hebrew, is 3766, which is translated as bowed in numerous verses. They're brought down or bowed down and fallen, but we are risen and stand upright. Or in Psalm 22, in verse 29, all they that be fat upon earth shall eat and worship. All they that go down to the dust shall bow before him. and none can keep alive his own soul. So bow down to the dust. To go to the dust means to die. In Psalm 72, verse 9, they that dwell in the wilderness shall bow before him, and his enemy shall lick the dust. And again, they're bowing down, as Isaiah 65 tells us very plainly, actually, Isaiah 65, verse 12, therefore will I number you to the sword, and ye shall all bow down to the slaughter. Again and again and again, we find this word used in relationship to death. And here's one that I don't think I've mentioned before in 2 Kings chapter 9. 2 Kings 9, there's a king who went into battle, and it was Ahab. And we read in 2 Kings 9, verse 24, and Jehu drew a bow. No, I'm sorry, it wasn't Ahab, it was another king, a wicked king. Jehu drew a bow with his full strength and smote Jehoram between his arms, and the arrow went out at his heart, and he sunk down in his chariot. And that's 37:66. He bowed down in his chariot. The bow went through his heart. He was obviously killed. And so bowing down in death on May 21, 2011, once God shut the door of heaven, he effectively killed the whole human race who were not saved. And he turned the world into hell, into the grave. And so we all are, we're going about our daily business of work or at things to do at home and vacations and all that. But effectively, all unsaved people have been killed. And in death, they have bowed the knee to the Lord Jesus Christ. Now, the couple of scriptures, one in Isaiah 45 and one in Philippians 2, says that every knee shall bow and every tongue confess. So the bowing has to do with being killed, and the confession has to do with baptism. There's a couple of scriptures in the New Testament that use that same word, confess, regarding those that went to John the Baptist at the River Jordan, and it says they were baptized of John, confessing their sin. Now, baptism relates to the wrath of God as well, as we were baptized in Christ at the foundation of the world, in the sense he bore our sins, and the wrath of God, the fire of God's wrath, slew him and purged away our sin, washed with fire, washed with furious wrath through death, all of our sins away, and thereby removing them from him as spiritual filth. And then he rose without sin, justifying us. But that's what baptism points to. It points to cleansing through the wrath of God. And so we were baptized in Christ. But the Lord Jesus said, when two of the apostles, I think it was James and John, the sons of Zebedee, when their mother asked the Lord if they could sit on his right hand or on his left hand in his kingdom. And that's an interesting question all by itself, because Christ has come in his kingdom, his return with his kingdom. Once he saved all the elect, that's what it means, that the Lord comes with 10,000s of his saints. The completeness of saints are the kingdom, the kingdom consisting of everyone that was saved. And so when their mother says, can they sit at your right and your left hand in your kingdom? That itself directs us to judgment day. But then Jesus says, you know not what you ask. And James and John must be there. Can you drink of the cup that I have drank from? And immediately we know he's speaking of the wrath of God. And be baptized because the cup of wrath. And be baptized with the baptism that I am baptized with? Yay, Lord, we can do that. Yeah, we can do that. And then the Lord confirmed it. Yes, you will drink of the cup and be baptized with the baptism I am baptized with. But to sit on my right and my left hand is not mine to give, but is prepared of those that the Father would have. Now, what is interesting and significant is that Christ spoke in future tense. You will be baptized with the baptism I am baptized with. And you see, we can understand that on May 21, 2011, when the wrath of God began, spiritual judgment, pouring out of the wrath of God, that is akin to baptism. Baptism. Now, for the ungodly, they are in the process of experiencing the wrath of God and thereby confessing. I believe that's a participle because it's an ongoing aspect over the course of the prolonged judgment day period. They're confessing that Christ is Lord in the sense that the Bible indicates that when you're baptized, you confess. And, you know, all those Jews, including some Pharisees that went into the River Jordan, they weren't verbally confessing their sins. The action of going into the River Jordan was what God called confessing their sins. And likewise, for all mankind now confessing their sins and the elect among them, we are being baptized in a demonstration. We've already been baptized in Christ. Our sins have already been washed away, so there's no need for us to be purged from sin. That's why it's a demonstration. And so we are going through the same baptism, spiritually speaking, as everyone else. We are in the pit of hell, spiritually speaking, as everyone else. And yet we will do so successfully in a God-glorifying manner. Glorify ye Jehovah in the fires, in the aisles of the, how's that go in Isaiah 24? I think it's verse 17 or 15. Isaiah 24 says in verse 15, wherefore glorify ye Jehovah in the fires, even the name of Jehovah God of Israel in the isles of the sea. Where are the fires? They're in the isles of the sea. Well, which islands? The continents. The continents are referred to in the Bible as isles, because they're just huge islands. And that's where the fire is, and that's where God's elect are, in the earth, in one of the continents. We're all found in these various continents that have been lit on fire by the wrath of God. Spiritual flames are burning the earth and burning up the inhabitants of the earth, but few men left. Many are called, few are chosen. The elect of God, we will endure to the end because God has, he'll hold us fast and keep us, and we have no sin upon us if we have truly become born again. So we will go all the way if we physically live until the very last day. But thank you.
1: One last thing, in Judges 5:27, have you ever mentioned that before relating to bowing down and dying?
0: Yeah, actually, that's when I first started looking into it when we were doing the study, Deborah and Barak, at the day in the words. And in Judges 5,

that truth in Mark 3 verses 24 through 26. The house divided cannot stand. The kingdom divided cannot stand. And by the way, when you cannot stand, what do? You fall. So a house divided cannot stand. A kingdom divided cannot stand. And Satan, if he be divided, he cannot stand, but has an end. You see how God uses house, kingdom, Satan synonymously. And so when we read of Sisera, type of Satan, we can understand it to include the kingdom of Satan, Babylon. Babylon is fallen. What happened to Sisera? He fell. That's the emphasis, strong emphasis. He bowed, he fell. He bowed, he fell. And what does that mean? He bowed, he fell. He's dead. He's dead. And Babylon is fallen. The kingdom of Satan is fallen. Satan is fallen. He has an end. And the inhabitants of the world who make up that kingdom of Babylon are dead. They are effectively killed already once God shut the door. Now, I've said this before, it's good to be reminded that in previous history, when someone would physically die, it was then that their eternal fate was sealed. Physical death meant that anyone who was righteous, that is, had been saved after physical death, would be saved still and for all eternity. And physical death meant if anyone died physically and was not saved after their physical death, they would be unjust or unrighteous, and that would be their eternal fate, and they would be unjust forever into eternity. And yet, throughout the history of the world, there was a gospel. There was a gospel, various times and seasons, but there was a gospel of salvation available, and God translated on occasion certain ones from darkness to light, from being under his wrath to one who he was pleased with, all through the blood, shed blood of the Lord Jesus Christ. And so someone filthy could be translated and become righteous. Someone unjust could become just through God's salvation program. And that's why God would never make a statement within the boundaries of the day of salvation, as he makes in Revelation 22, verse 11 and 12, where he says, he that is unjust, let him be unjust still. And he that is filthy, let him be filthy still. And he that is righteous, let him be righteous still. You see, that's indicated because that's the only two kinds of people there are, unjust and righteous. There's only saved and unsaved. You don't have a lot of different selections. There's only two. And so to say everyone unjust remains unjust and everyone just or righteous remains righteous, you're indicating there's a freeze, that it is now fixed. It is determined. It has been settled. That from this point going forward, the righteous will be righteous and the filthy will be filthy. And that's only true in Judgment Day. And yet in previous history, it would always be that very thing at the point of physical death. But when God shut the door, it is as though we've all gone into hell. Hell in the Bible is the equivalent to the grave. And the grave identifies with death. We've all entered into death. And that's why each one's spiritual condition is fixed and unmovable, because God has already accomplished his salvation program. And

0: has brought us into this time period, and there cannot be any more to be saved. All whose names were written in the Lamb's Book of Life have been saved, and you can't get any greater salvation than that. But thank you for calling and sharing, and let's go now to the next person on the phone tonight. Welcome to our program. Please go ahead with your call.
1: Yes, could you look at two verses for me, please? The first one is 2 Kings chapter 6, verses 5 through 7.
0: Okay, 2 Kings 6, starting in verse 5. But as one was felling a beam, the axe head fell into the water, and he cried and said, "Alas, master, for it was borrowed." And the man of God said, "Where fell it?" And he showed him the place. And he cut down a stick and cast it in thither, and the iron did swim. Therefore, said he, "Take it up to thee." And he put out his hand and took it.
1: And the second scripture is Proverbs chapter 27, verse 17.
0: Proverbs 27, 17. Iron sharpeneth iron, so a man sharpeneth the countenance of his friend.
1: And I was just wondering, are these two scripture readings, are they related?
0: Well, yeah, that's interesting. We know the overall spiritual picture from 2 Kings 6, that the axe head fell into the water and it began to sink. Now, the water in the Bible, in many places, the Red Sea, Jonah being thrown overboard, the about 2,000 swine going into the lake, and just numerous places, water, various types of water, can typify the wrath of God. And so here, an axe head, which is iron, would obviously quickly sink and go down into the water. And that points to something being under the wrath of God. And then we read in verse 6, the man of God said, "Where fell it?" And he showed him the place, and he cut down a stick and cast it in thither. Now, the word translated stick is the same word as tree. So he cast in a tree. We can understand the reference to a tree in a couple of ways. We know Christ was crucified on a tree, so it could point to the cross, because the cross was made of a tree. Cursed is he that hangeth on a tree. Or it could point to Jesus himself, because trees in the Bible at times are likened to men. When Christ healed a blind man, on one occasion, he partially healed his sight, and the blind man said that he saw men as trees walking. So there is a connection between trees and men. And even the righteous in Psalm 92, and Christ would be the righteous one. In Psalm 92, verse 12, the righteous shall flourish like the palm tree. He shall grow like a cedar in Lebanon. So there the Lord is likened to a palm tree and to a cedar tree from Lebanon. That's two different kinds of trees, and he can also be likened to the fig tree and probably a number of other trees. So they cast in a tree, the righteous one, Jesus Christ, who goes under the wrath of God himself in order to recover his people, to atone for their sins, to redeem them. And so the tree is cast in thither, and the iron did swim, which means that that axe head, which probably by that time, you know, that they found, just because it uses the word tree, that that helps to identify with Christ, but it could have been a branch or something. But whatever they actually found to cast in, took a little while. It would only take a second or two, depending on how deep it was, for the axe head to go right to the bottom, right to the bottom. And then once they cast in the tree, it did float. It came up from the bottom of this body of water to the surface, you know, it has to be pointing to those that were under the wrath of God. And then because of Christ's atoning work, came out from under the wrath of God. When you come to the surface, like Peter walking on the water, he didn't sink into the water due to the miraculous hand of the Lord Jesus Christ, his handiwork. And so too, with all of God's elect, we do not go down into the depths of the sea as Pharaoh and the Egyptians are covered by the waves of the sea and drown under the wrath of God, is what it points to. But we come up out of the water in that sense, and we're delivered. So the axe head here would... I think have to point to those that Christ has saved. And then in Proverbs 27, verse 17, iron sharpeneth iron. Okay, now that's a little difficult to understand, but then we're giving another statement. So a man sharpeneth the countenance of his friend. The man and friend would are represented by iron and iron. So the man is as iron and the friend is as iron. So that, yeah, that would confirm our understanding of 2 Kings 6, the iron that comes up, because who is the friend of God, the friend of the Lord Jesus Christ? Well, Abraham, the friend of God, all those that are taken out of the world and translated into the kingdom of God. I think Christ says in one point, I no longer call you servants, but friends, if ye do what I command you. Because if we do what he commands us, that means we've been born again. And now we're not at enmity with him, with God. We're friends with God. But we're at that point, at enmity with the world, because the world is at enmity with God, and we are now on God's side. But I believe that's how we understand that. But thank you for calling and sharing. And let's go now to the next person on the phone tonight. Welcome to our question and answer program. Please go ahead with your call.
2: Good evening, Chris. Thank you for taking my call. I just have a question on Revelation chapter 4, verse 4, verse 10, and 5:8.
0: Okay, Revelation 4:4. And that says, and round about the throne were 24 seats. Upon the seats, I saw 24 elders sitting, clothed in white raiment, and they had on their heads crowns of gold. Verse 10, the 24 elders fall down before him that sat on the throne and worship him that liveth forever and ever, and cast their crowns before the throne, saying, and then next chapter 5, verse 8, and when he had taken the book, the four beasts or four living creatures and 24 elders fell down before the Lamb, having every one of them harps and golden vials full of odors, which are the prayers of saints.
2: Who are the 24 elders and what is their purpose?
0: Well, the 24 elders, it's God using them to represent the fullness of the elect. 24 would be 2 times 12. 2, caretakers of the word of God. 12 in the Bible, that number points to fullness. And it also happens to represent all the Old Testament saints, 12 tribes of Israel, and all the New Testament saints, 12 apostles of the Lamb, very well. And so it's indicating Old Testament saints and New Testament saints, all the saints are serving the Lord Jesus Christ. And notice they're seated, 24 elders, and round about the throne were 24 seats. And upon the seats, I saw 24 elders sitting. And I believe the word seats here is the word thrones, that would be used in a similar way of a king sitting upon the throne, because all who become saved live and reign with Christ. That's what we're told in Revelation chapter 20. Revelation 20, in verse 4, and I saw thrones, and they sat upon them, and judgment was given unto them. And I saw the souls of them that were beheaded for the witness of Jesus and for the word of God, and which had not worshipped the beast, neither his image, neither had received his mark upon their foreheads or in their hands, and they lived and reigned with Christ 1,000 years. So this reference to 1,000 years is different than the earlier reference that Satan is bound for 1,000 years. That had to do with the duration of the church age. 1,000 points to completeness, but it would be the completeness of whatever is in view, and what's in view can change from verse to verse. So Satan's binding of 1,000 years is pointing to a different sort of completeness than those who have been saved. That's the mark upon their foreheads and in their hands, indicating ownership of God, of those elect that he has redeemed. And they lived and reigned with Christ 1,000 years. That's the completeness of eternity. That begins when we are saved, because upon the moment of salvation, the one saved was lifted up into the heavenlies to be seated and to sit in the Bible. Has to do with ruling, to be seated in Christ Jesus. So who's at the right hand of the Father. So right away, we are, spiritually speaking, reigning with Christ, and will continue to reign into eternity future. So this 1,000 years points to the completeness of life, the eternal life we have been given. And it's why the Bible makes reference to those that have been faithful with the talents, or who were given, I think it was the talents or the pounds. And then when God comes, as he's now come to judge and to deal with all according to what they have done, whether good or bad, when God comes and finds his elect people faithful, he will give them, it says in one case, 10 cities to rule over. And I think in another, rule over 5 cities. And I don't think, now there, of course, there's a spiritual figurative aspect to that, but cities in the Bible can refer to kingdoms. The great city Babylon the kingdom of Babylon, or Jerusalem, you know, represents the kingdom of God. And so to rule over cities points to ruling over kingdoms. And that would be something if a faithful child of God is given, as per the parable, 10 cities to rule over, or 5 cities to rule over. And let's say that God has saved perhaps as many as 200 million, and each one is equally counted faithful, because it's not our faithfulness, it's the faithfulness of Christ ultimately. And so are there that many cities? Are there that many worlds or kingdoms for so many of God's elect to rule over as they live and reign with Christ forever and ever? And I think the answer is yes, because God has been God from eternity past that has no beginning point. And we know that he abhors idleness, and since he's under his own law, he would not be lounging around doing nothing, but he would have been working from all eternity past. He would have been working as long as he's been God. We also know that God's work, or part of God's work, is creation. 6 days he created the world. He worked. The seventh day he rested from his work of creation. So he was not idle when he created this world. We also know he's going to create another world very shortly, a new heaven and a new earth. And there's another work of creation. Just, you know, in relationship to this little, I think calling it a drop in the midst of eternity would be, you know, ascribing too much to a puny 13,000 plus years of existence that the world has existed. But within that puny little drop in the midst of all eternity past and eternity future, we know God has already created one world and will create a second. So how many other creations has he been actively creating ever since he's God? There's no limitation or as far as time. He's outside of time in eternity, and he's never had a beginning, which means you can't give more opportunity for him to do such works of creation. And we know he possesses the power and the ability and the brilliant mind to create again and again and again. Just looking at the number of creatures created, adapted for this creation, it's mind-boggling, and yet God is not limited. He has no boundaries placed upon his brilliant mind as far as how many worlds distinct apart he could have created and how many creatures he could have filled those worlds with. And yet now what if there's 200 million distinct creations out there, worlds, cities, kingdoms? Well, pretty soon he's going to have a lot of sons. And it's typical of kings in the Bible to set their sons over various provinces within the overall kingdom. You go rule Ethiopia, and you go rule this other nation, and yet there's one great kingdom. And so I would think that's what's in view for eternity future. And God gives us a taste of this, and that's why he calls his people prophets, spiritually speaking, prophets, priests, and kings. It's not for kings to drink wine. And other verses where kings are used to represent those that have become saved, because we have been made of royal blood, the blood of Christ. And we've been adopted into the royal family, so we can expect to rule in eternity future. The idea that some have you know, the lazy man's paradise, I guess, of you're just floating around on a cloud, strumming a harp for all eternity. You know, that's an incredibly boring idea. And that is nowhere near the reality that we have waiting for us. We will be challenged, I'm sure. It'll be exhilarating because God will equip us to fulfill the challenges that he has for us. But just look at this life as we live in this world. Has God challenged us to perform certain tasks as his children? Are there things that get in the way of these challenges, these tasks that he would have us perform, or are they all like a piece of cake and everything's super easy? No, hardly anything is like that when serving God. Everything, we go forward, yet there's affliction and tribulation for the word's sake and many adversaries and obstacles and enemies, but we keep moving forward. Now, I don't know how the idea of obstacles and adversaries fits into eternity future. I don't know, but I'm sure there will be challenges nonetheless that the Lord will challenge his people with. But thank you for calling and sharing and bringing up those verses. We have time for one last caller, so let's go to the next person on the phone tonight. Welcome to our open forum program. Please go ahead with your call.
3: Yeah, Chris. Wow, I didn't think I'd get on, but praise God I did. All of those questions and answers were really informative. We have eternal life before Christ, and we are saved that are saved in this judgment day. And could you go to Ephesians again, chapter 3, and verse 19 through 21 again?
0: Ephesians chapter 3, starting in verse 19, it says, "And to know the love of Christ, which passeth knowledge, that you might be filled with all the fullness of God. Now unto him that is able to do exceeding abundantly above all that we ask or think, according to the power that worketh in us, unto him be glory in the church by Christ Jesus throughout all ages, world without end. Amen."
3: Right. And so another part of the Bible is God the Father that we, like in Romans 4, we trust that he rose Christ from the dead, who became our substitute for sins and who gave us righteousness. It shows here that's what we're filled with, is the love of Christ that passes knowledge and the fullness of God, and it's the world without end. That's kind of what you've been talking about, and there's a real lot of joy in that. I didn't think I was going to get on, but I'm glad I did, in a way that, wow, knowing that we're saved and we continue, like you say, having adventurous challenges and trials, but having that faith and trust that he gives us, and to be one with him forever. We give him the glory and the honor. Thanks, Chris, for doing the program. That's okay. All I got to say. World without
0: end. Thank you. Thank you for calling and bringing up those good verses. And it's a good passage for us to end the program on. I would like to thank everyone for joining us tonight and sharing your questions and comments, especially the Bible verses we had a chance to read and think about. But again, we've come to the end of our time. May you have a good night, and may the Lord's perfect will be done.
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The Holy Bible, which cannot lie, declares in 1 John 5, verses 19 through 21, "And we know that we are of God, and the whole world lieth in wickedness. And we know that the Son of God is come, and hath given us an understanding, that we may know him that is true. And we are in him that is true, even in his Son, Jesus Christ. This is the true God, and eternal life. Little children, keep yourselves from idols. Amen." Now we know that the Son of God is the Lord Jesus Christ, and during the church age, someone could have looked back to the time when Jesus Christ came into the world. He was born, he lived, and he died, and lives then forevermore, and correctly think, "Yes, I know that the Son of God has come." But now, during this time, at the end of the world, God has unsealed his word to show us more of its richness and depth, so we can see something more. Something more that fits very well with the Holy Bible's teaching, and that is that the Son of God came on May 21, 1988, and began judgment against all the churches. He removed from them any hope of salvation. Then, on Judgment Day, May 21, 2011, Jesus removed any hope of salvation from the entire world. Yes, we can know absolutely the Son of God has already come, and that the entire world now lives in the darkness of wickedness, waiting only to be destroyed on the last day by him who is perfect in everything he does. And we see much evidence in the Holy Bible pointing to the year 2033 AD as the completion of all things.

0: Welcome to eBible Fellowship's Bible Study. In this series of Bible studies, we'll be taking a closer look at the Bible's evidence for the completion of the prolonged judgment day and the end of the world occurring in the year 2033. And now here's your host and Bible teacher, Chris McCann.
1: Hello and welcome to eBible Fellowship's Bible study that is taking a look at the biblical evidence for the end in the year 2033. This is study number 71. And in our last couple of studies, we've been looking at the time prior to the flood leading up to the day of the flood. And we saw that God predestinated. He named in Genesis 6 exactly who would get on board the ark. And we also saw that he waited, as 1 Peter tells us, that the Lord was long-suffering

0: days of Noah while the ark was preparing. And we understand that that is a biblical principle, that God is long-suffering, patient, waiting for the precious fruit of the earth, for all that he had named to be saved to become saved. And we spent some time, talking about the few souls, the eight souls, and of course they represent the elect, as the elect are said to be the few who are chosen in the New Testament. And so in all probability, some of Noah's sons or his daughters-in-law remained unsaved all the way up until God finally was more specific and told them, yet 7 days. Historically, there was just 1 week left. 1 week, and then the flood would come, the judgment would come. And so Noah and his family and everyone else, because Noah was a preacher of righteousness, and we read in also in 1 Peter that the Lord Jesus preached to the spirits in prison in the time before the flood, while the ark was in construction. And how does Christ preach? Through his people. And there is Noah, the preacher of righteousness. The ark, a construction itself, was a testimony. It was a vivid illustration of God's intention to destroy the world with the flood. And so we can be certain, once Noah got that final piece of information, wherein he would know the exact day, month, year of the flood, that he told everyone. Of course, in Matthew 24, verse 39, we read that they knew not until the flood came and took them all away. Well, how do you explain that if they knew? Well, they knew that Noah was preaching it. They knew that he had built the ark. And so they heard his words. They saw, again, that living illustration, that living testimony of the gospel. And yet they disbelieve, because that's the nature of a sinner. All men have not faith. They do not believe or trust the word of God. And so they rejected it. But then soon the waters came. The rain started, 40 days, 40 nights. Everything the Bible says is absolutely true and took place historically. And as the waters kept rising and rising and rising to the point where all people perished, then they knew. They knew in the sense of experiencing it. It was experiential knowledge, the same type of knowledge that the Lord tells us about in Exodus chapter 14 concerning Pharaoh and the Egyptians, who perished in a very similar manner as to the people who perished in the flood. They drowned, and so did Pharaoh and the Egyptians. We read in Exodus 14, in verse 17, "And I, behold, I will harden the hearts of the Egyptians, and they shall follow them," that is, follow Israel through the Red Sea. Remember, the Lord divided the waters from the waters and made a pathway that was completely dry. What an incredible miracle. A whole sea had been resting on top of that for who knows how long. And then finally the waters part, and certainly there would be puddles and mud, and you would find it impossible to travel across it with your animals, with your carts, and yet no problem, because not only did the Lord perform the miracle of parting the sea, he performed an additional miracle of drying the ground. So they could travel across a dry seabed. And so the Egyptians were trying to do the same thing. And God says, behold, I will harden the hearts of the Egyptians, and they shall follow them, and it will get me honor upon Pharaoh and upon all his host, upon his chariots and upon his horsemen, and the Egyptians shall know, there's that word, know, the Egyptians shall know that I am Jehovah when I have gotten me honor upon Pharaoh, upon his chariots, and upon his horsemen. And what did God say? He'll get him honor. And at what point did he get that honor? When he collapsed the walls of water upon Pharaoh and the Egyptian army, and they die, they drown. That's the point that God is referring to. I will get me honor, and the Egyptians shall know I am Jehovah when I have gotten me honor upon Pharaoh and so forth. The experience, not intellectual, although there could be, you know, a quick moment, you know, of realization, because not only did they drown, but you have to keep in mind these huge walls of water collapsed upon them. That would have been very forceful and could have knocked them unconscious, but it didn't matter what they're thinking. God's not telling us that they knew based on intellectual realization in the moment, oh, wow, God is Jehovah. Now they know. Well, or in the flood, you know, as the rain keeps falling, the rain keeps falling. Yeah, they had more time, and more than likely, they were saying, oh, Noah was right. Noah was correct. It's happening just like he said. Well, but that's not necessary. That's not necessary. If we go to Psalm 9, the Lord tells us in Psalm 9, in verse 16, Jehovah is known by the judgment which he executeth. Jehovah is known by the judgment he carries out. He carries out. We see that with Pharaoh and the Egyptians. They will know I am Jehovah when I've gotten me honor. And likewise, I didn't read the verse, I just referred to it. Let's go to Matthew 24. And this ties in, you know, when Jesus says in verse 36, of that day and hour, knoweth no man. And then I've pointed out, and, you know, the pastor should point this out. They won't. They want to sweep it under the rug. And you see, this is the problem. This is the problem. You have to be honest with the Bible. It's not politics. It's not take a side and my side, in my position, my doctrinal position, we won't budge from, as we see in politics, right? They can be proven wrong. There could be video evidence. There could be all kinds of things. Everyone believes they're wrong, but their side will not acknowledge it, and therefore they will not. That's why people recognize that they're deceitful and liars. Likewise with the churches. Likewise with the churches. They hold on to their doctrine because their denomination, it's the doctrine of their particular denomination, it's the doctrine of their church, and they are afraid to honestly investigate the Bible on it. But when it comes to this, they say, no man knows. That's right here, Matthew 24, 36, hundreds and maybe thousands of times people who have visited eBible and heard us speak of these things have gone to that verse. And we point out, hey, what about the next verse? Verse 37, but as the days of Noah were, so shall also the coming of the Son of Man be. And again, keep in mind, Jesus is no dummy. He's the all-wise God. He is the essence of brilliance, and certainly he understands. He just made a statement, no man knows the day or hour. And then he's giving a historical reference to Noah that we can check. And he says his coming will be as it was in the days of Noah. So we would expect Noah didn't have a clue, had no idea, flood just came. No, he knew in advance, 120 years, built the ark. Can't build the ark overnight, you know. And he knew what was coming. But then Genesis 7, verse 4, yet 7 days. He knew the exact day. The exact day. Well, that doesn't agree with Jesus' conclusion. But if we keep reading verses 38 and 39, for as in the days that were before the flood, they were eating and drinking, marrying and giving in marriage until the day that Noah entered into the ark and knew not until the flood came and took them all away, so shall also the coming of the Son of Man be. They knew not. That supports what Jesus was saying, doesn't it? Of that day and hour knoweth no man. Well, there it is, verse 39. Now, someone who's careless, maybe willfully ignorant as well, will go to verse 39 and say, well, there it is. See, no man knows the day or hour. Yes, but you skipped over Noah. You skipped over Noah. And you have to take in the whole Bible. You can't just look for things that agree with your conclusion. You have to explain things that do not. And what we find is that Noah knew, his whole family knew, the precise day they were able to enter into the ark, and God shut him in. God shut him in. The reference that they knew not until the flood came and took them all away, well, it didn't take Noah and the eight souls away. It took the wicked away. The wicked, the unsaved of the world were taken away. The unsaved knew not until the flood came, took them away. Why does the Lord use that language? Because Jehovah is known by the judgment which he executes. He's carried it out. Once he carried it out, then they know he is Jehovah. They know he is God. And same with Pharaoh and the Egyptians. When the Lord got him honor at the point of their drowning, then they knew he was Jehovah. And this has to be factored in. And really, when we study the Bible, honestly, and take in all the available biblical information to come and finally arrive at our conclusion, we find the truth is that the Lord has a biblical principle in which he always forewarns his people. And we've probably gone to this before, but never hurts to go to a Bible verse a second, a third, a thousandth time. Amos 3, verse 7. Well, I'll start in verse 6. Shall a trumpet be blown in the city, and the people not be afraid? Shall there be evil in the city, and Jehovah hath not done it? Surely the Lord Jehovah will do nothing, but he revealeth his secret unto his servants, the prophets. God reveals. And look at Deuteronomy 29, 29. The secret things belong unto Jehovah our God. But, oh, yeah, the memory is going. Deuteronomy 29, verse 29 says, the secret things belong unto Jehovah our God, but those things which are revealed belong unto us and to our children forever, that we may do all the words of this law. Secret things belong to God, No man knows, you see. No man knows. God does. And it belongs to him, but he'll do nothing without first revealing his secret to the prophets. And what do the prophets do? They proclaim it. They proclaim it. So the secret things belong to God, but once he reveals them to his people, the only ones who will receive it because they have ears to hear. Sadly, the rest, whether they be a secularist or a religionist of any religion, and which includes the professed Christians of the churches at this time, at the time of the end and the end of the church age, it doesn't matter that if you don't have ears to hear, if you don't have ears to hear, you're not going to hear Christ's voice. You're not going to believe, ultimately. You're not going to understand. The wise man's heart understands or discerneth time and judgment, but not the wicked. Not the wicked. Daniel 12, verses 9 and 10. Seal up the word, Daniel, till the time of the end. None of the wicked will understand. And you know, there's a connection here from verse 9, seal up the word till the time of the end. Implication is it'll be unsealed. And actually an earlier verse in verse 4, which is very similar, says seal up the word till the time of the end and knowledge will increase. So the knowledge, the doctrinal truths that have been sealed or hidden in the Bible are revealed by God, the Spirit of God. The people of God follow the biblical methodology, comparing spiritual with spiritual or scripture with scripture, and their knowledge increases. But those who are of natural mind and just simply cannot discern spiritual things because they do not have the Spirit, their spirit is dead, not living, not born again, and they lack the indwelling Holy Spirit. So they're like those five foolish virgins who have lamps. The lamp is the word of God, the Bible. They possess Bibles, but they have no oil to light the lamp. The oil is the Holy Spirit. And you see, you need the oil in the lamp. And when you have the oil in the lamp, suddenly you have light. And with light, you can read. You can, and upon reading, you can understand. But none of the wicked understand. They don't have the oil. They don't have the Spirit of God. Well, going back to Genesis 7, I'm going to read verses 15 and 16, and then we're going to spend some time looking at the door that is shut here. And we want to, because it's so important, it's extremely important regarding what God has done on the date of May 21, 2011, the thing that he has done, this is accomplished, and its consequences for all mankind, for every human being, and how that began the day of judgment. So let's go to Genesis 7, verse 15. And there it says, and they went in unto Noah into the ark, two and two of all flesh, wherein is the breath of life. And they that went in male and female of all flesh, as God had commanded him, and Jehovah shut him in. Jehovah shut him in. And you see, the Lord waits. He waits. Entry into the ark, we've talked about this. Pictures coming into Christ, the safety, security of salvation in the Lord Jesus Christ. And that's the reason that God commanded pitch it with pitch. And the word pitch in Hebrew is atonement. So the ark within and without was pitch with pitch, or it was atoned with atonement. And so go into the ark Now you're inside the atonement. And the atonement points to the shed blood of Christ. Everyone who enters in has had their sins paid for. None were not chosen by God. They had to be chosen. And we know that that took place before the foundation of the world. Christ died for them at the point of the foundation of the world, shed his blood then, and the Lord accomplished the salvation of all those individuals over the course of human history. And that's what this is portraying. Now these few souls enter in, and in this historical parable of the flood, all that the Lord predestinated, again, read Genesis 6. God names these people. All that he predestinated to enter into the ark have entered into the ark. Therefore, the Lord ceases to be long-suffering, and he shuts the door. And notice, it was not Noah. It wasn't one of his sons. It wasn't Noah's wife. It wasn't any of the daughters-in-law, the sons' wives. No person, no human being inside the ark shut the door. Again, this is what the Bible says in Genesis 7, verse 16. In the last part of that verse, Jehovah shut him in. God shut the door of the ark. It was the action of God, and the action of God reveals the will of God for the world of that day. Once God shut the door of the ark, it would remain shut. People could have come. I don't know if they did or not, but it doesn't matter. People could have come. Let's say maybe after 2 days or 3 days of heavy rain, they certainly were familiar with the ark, familiar with Noah's preaching, and they could have come right up to the door and knocked on the door and banged on the door and pleaded, open the door, open, let us in. And you might think it's cruel of those inside the ark. Maybe they heard them. Maybe they heard them. And shouldn't they have opened? Well, no, they couldn't have, because Jehovah shut the door. You see, that's revealing God's action, God's will, God's purpose. And that's what the Bible teaches us concerning judgments of God, that God does the shutting as well as the opening. For instance, in Isaiah 22, verse 22, and the key of the house of David will I lay upon his shoulder, so he shall open and none shall shut, and he shall shut and none shall open. Now, this is referring to a man named Eliakim, but it's really spiritually pointing to the Lord Jesus Christ. The key of the house of David is laid upon his shoulder, so he shall open and none shall shut, and he shall shut and none shall open. See the key Christ has. The Lord Jesus possesses the key. And with that key, he can open. And we might wonder, well, what would he open? Well, he can open up the prison. He can open up the spiritual dungeon that the sinner is in. As we read in Isaiah 61, verse 1, the Spirit of the Lord Jehovah is upon me, because Jehovah has anointed me to preach good tidings unto the meek. He has sent me to bind up the brokenhearted, to proclaim liberty to the captives, and the opening of the prison to them that are bound. Well, we don't have time in this study, but in Luke 4, the Lord Jesus quotes this and say and states, today is this word fulfilled in your ears. So Jesus is coming, and the whole gospel going forth, that's Christ sending the gospel. Christ is the essence of the gospel. And the word going forth had the power. It had the authority of Christ. It possessed the key. Remember that in the New Testament, where the church mistakenly thought it was speaking of the man Peter, upon this rock I will build my church, and that's supposedly how they got this idea of a pope, which is just a huge error. It's a terrible, erroneous doctrine that takes the glory from God, and they build an enormous denomination on it, and the whole denomination has been apostate for many centuries. But the key, well, we don't have time right now, but Lord willing, when we get together, we'll talk more about the key that opened, and that has to do with salvation. Then we'll talk about the key that shuts. And of course, that can relate to God's judgment.
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0: www.ebiblefellowship.org, and you can click the Zoom button where you'll have the chance to raise your hand. This is a 1.5 hour program, and we typically will take questions after the half an hour mark. 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Once again, tonight's topic is of the world and not of the world, and we'll start with you, Bob.
1: Thanks, Gary. Appreciate it. I'd like to start in John 17. And there we find the English word world 19 times, and it's translated from the Greek word 2889, cosmos. But that word world can have a different spiritual meaning depending on the immediate context, not only in John 17, but in other places too. In John 17, though, Jesus was praying to the Father in heaven and said, I'm going to start in verse 6. He says, I have manifested thy name unto the men which thou gavest me out of the world, 2889 cosmos. Thine they were, and thou gavest them me, and they have kept thy word. Now, the men that were given to Jesus were Jesus's disciples that were saved, that he saved out of the world, which in this case is Satan's kingdom. And the kingdom that Satan won, this is the kingdom that Satan won when Adam and Eve obeyed him instead of God in the testing arena of the Garden of Eden. Then I want to jump down to John 17, verse 9, where it says, I pray for them. I pray not for the world, but for them which thou hast given me, for they are thine. So here, Jesus is praying for his elect, the people that he chose to save, and does not pray for the non-elect, those who had not been chosen to be saved out of Satan's kingdom, which is the world in this case. And then I want to look at John 17, verse 11. And now I am no more, Jesus said, I am no more in the world, but these are in the world, referring to the disciples. And I come to thee, Holy Father, keep through thine own name those whom thou hast given me, that they may be one as we are. And by saying, I am no more in the world, I believe Jesus is, and correct me if I'm wrong, Jesus is anticipating his future resurrection and ascension from earth into heaven. And the these that are in the world are the disciples that Jesus saved, and they're still physically alive in the world, which is Satan's kingdom. And then I want to jump down to John 17, 12. While I was with them in the world, and this is talking about when Jesus was physically on earth in the world, which is Satan's kingdom, I kept them in thy name, those that thou gavest me, I have kept. And none of them is lost, but the son of perdition, that the scripture might be fulfilled. So I'd like to read some other verses that also contain the Greek word 2889 cosmos. I'll read three different verses, and they're all from the book of John. John 1:29. The next day, John seeth Jesus coming unto him and saith, Behold, the Lamb of God, which taketh away the sin of the world, 2889 cosmos. And John 3:16, for the famous verse, for God so loved the world, cosmos, that he gave his only begotten Son, that whosoever believeth in him should not perish, but have everlasting life. And lastly, John 4:42, and said unto the woman, Now we believe, not because of thy saying, for we have heard him ourselves, referring to Jesus, and know that this is indeed the Christ, the Savior of the world, cosmos. So in all three of these verses, the word world can only be referring to the world of God's elect, the people that God chose before the foundation of the world to have their sins paid for by Jesus's atonement in eternity past, and to receive salvation by God's mercy at some point in their life. Now, on the other hand, in the next passage, the word world is only speaking of those that are in the kingdom of Satan. In John 15, 18, and 19, we read, "If the world, cosmos, hate you, you know that it hated me before it hated you. If ye were of the world, cosmos, would love his own. But because ye are not of the world," 2089 cosmos, "but I have chosen you out of the world, cosmos. Therefore, the world, cosmos, hateth you." So as you can see, it's depending on the context, we can only determine what the world means by having our eyes opened and understanding the context that we're reading. And with that, I'll turn the mic over.
0: Thanks, Bob. Excellent verses, as always. Any other comments, gentlemen?
2: Well, yeah. Basically, there seems to be a contradiction in the Bible, because, like Bob just read, John 3:16, God so loves the world, and that verse, John 4:42, and said unto the woman, "Now we believe not because of thy saying, for we have heard him ourselves and know that this is indeed the Christ, the Savior of the world." And there's other verses too, especially in 1 John, that say very similar things. And yet in John 17, Bob read verse 9, "I pray for them that," going back, verse 6, "I have manifested thy name unto the men which thou gavest me out of the world. Thine they were, and thou gavest them me, and they have kept thy word." And then verse 8, "For I have given unto them the words which thou gavest me, and they have received them, and hast known surely that I came out from thee, and they have believed that thou didst send me. I pray for them. I pray not for the world, but for them which thou hast given me, for they are thine." Well, if it's true that, the understanding that has been traditional, that when the Bible says God so loved the world, it means God loved everyone. God loves every human being. God loved all the people of the world. Then the problem is, why does Jesus specify that he prays for them given to him out of the world, and specifically states, "I pray not for the world"? That's not consistent with love. If he loved the world, meaning all people, why doesn't he pray for the world, all people? And that's, you know, God has given us these verses in order to present that apparent contradiction, so that we have to think about it, and then we realize, well, when over in Second Peter chapter 2, it says in verse 5, "And spare not the old world, but save Noah, the eighth person, a preacher of righteousness, bringing in the flood upon the world of the ungodly." So we know that God saved Noah and his family, eight souls, and he calls them few in 1 Peter. and few are, it's the language of the elect. Many are called, few are chosen. And the few were inside the ark, they were saved. The few, it can be stated, you know, definitely, were not of the world of the ungodly. They were chosen out of the world of the ungodly. Just like it says in John 17, I've chosen them out of the world. I pray for them. I pray not for the world. And then, I think we begin to get the right idea. For instance, in Luke 12, we also read, and this is the word cosmos, and that word in 2 Peter 2:5, the world of the ungodly, that's cosmos. In Luke 12, it says in verse 30, for all these things, and it's the parallel verse to that verse, and, you know, the Beatitudes, why do you take thought for clothing and so forth. Verse 29, Luke 12, 29, seek not what ye shall eat or what ye shall drink, neither be ye of doubtful mind, for all these things do the nations of the world seek after. And that's something that stands out too in John 17, the genitive case. And the genitive is the case of possession, belonging to, like the faith of Christ, faith belonging to Christ in the genitive. We read in verse 14 of John 17, I have given them thy word, and the world hath hated them because they are not of the world, even as I am not of the world. The ones, well, first, Jesus, of course, is not of the world. This is, and he says in John 8:23, and he said unto them, ye are from beneath, I am from above. Ye are of this world, I am not of this world. He's from the kingdom of heaven. He's above. The world is beneath. This world is beneath. It's a lower place than where Christ is from. And so he's not of the world, and the Father gave him certain ones. I have manifested, John 17, 6, thy name unto the men which thou gavest me out of the world. Again, used to be part of the world, but they've been given out of the world. Thine they were, the Father, that is, and thou gavest them me, and they have kept thy word. And I pray for them. Now we become a people that previously were in the world. That's where we're taken from, but we're out of the world, and now we're not the same people as those of the world. That everyone that God did not choose, did not elect, did not save, remains part of the world or of the world. But those few, the elect, perhaps, you know, the Bible says few, but maybe as many as 200 million, some total, that we form the people of God. And we're no longer of the world. And this answers a whole lot of questions for the Christian. And especially when you look up the word world in the New Testament and the Gospel of John, especially, and you see the language that I think we already read it. I don't know where it was, but they will hate you. They will hate you. Why? Because you are not of the world. The world loves its own. But since you've been chosen out of the world, so they're going to hate us because we're chosen. And the word chosen is elect. They're going to hate us for the reason God has chosen us and also given us his word and taken us from the world. And now we're this special people. And it's why when we read the Bible, Cain hated Abel, Esau hated Jacob, Joseph's brethren hated Joseph. And down through the history, biblical history, there's always that hostility, that hatred. And in our lives, you know, in our lives, what we never fit in. We never fit in. Even before we were saved, you know, there was probably awkwardness because we had been chosen already before the foundation of the world. And we were not of the, our father was not the devil, but we were like orphans in this world. And we were always like an oddball in the world. But, you know, that's something maybe we can talk about later, because there is this contrast in the Bible of the world or of God, of the kingdom of God. And we should really probably try and explain why it's not a good thing to be of the world. Someone, you know, I care about, when we were having discussions, said, and I kind of brought up the world and, well, I am of the world, is what I was told. And I don't think they realize what they're saying. And that's what we have to we have to go to the Bible and see, what does that mean? What does that mean to be of the world? Since we're not of the world if we're truly saved. And what about those who are of the world? And when we search that out, it's the worst possible thing imaginable to be of the world. If you are of the world, truly you're unsaved and it's all bad. It's all bad.
0: You know, Chris, that was John 15:19, the verse that you said, chosen out of the world. I just wanted to mention that.
2: Yeah, 18 and 19.
3: 18 and 19, yep.
2: If the world hate you, you know that it hated me before it hated you. If he were of the world would love his own, but because you're not of the world, but I have chosen you out of the world, therefore the world hateth you. And so now let me go try practically my whole life to make the world love me. Not very wise, not, and it's never going to work. It can't work. Because you're not of the world. The world loves its own. If you were of the world, well, okay, yeah, you can have, you can fit in. You can have praise of men. People will say, what a great guy you are. You'll be one of the gang every weekend. You know, you'll be part of the party. You'll be of the world, but you can't have both. And if you're of the world, then you have to take the penalty. You have to take all the negative things the Bible says about being of the world. And that's, again, the worst possible thing for anyone to be of the world. And yet, so many Christians, you know, true elect, are grieved and troubled in mind, troubled in spirit, troubled at work, troubled at home, troubled in the neighborhood, troubled all over, because everywhere is the world that we go. And yet it's like, because the world doesn't open its arms and embrace me and receive me and give me that kind of love that we see all around given to others, is something wrong with me? Is something wrong with me? Why don't I fit? And you can see how that can work, especially on isolated, because we're few. The vast majority are the many, and they're out there, and we can definitely have that feeling of being separated from, and I'm the oddball, I'm the crazy one, I'm the one who there's something wrong with me. And the Bible says no. Actually, believe it or not, there's something wrong with all the world, and not you who I've chosen out of the world. They don't receive you. They don't want you to be around you or embrace you or love you, because there's something right with you. And what's right with you is that God has brought his word into your life, saved you, made you a new creature, washed you from your sins, given you a love of God, a love of the truth. It's all right. I mean, not like the expression, but it's all positive. It's all good. It's all beautiful that God has done this. And yet that's the working, the operation of the world. Get the child of God to mourn and be cast down. And, oh, you know, I'm some kind, you know, we already know we're a wretched sinner, but I'm some kind of wretched sinner that it doesn't fit anywhere in this world.

0: We have to keep in mind that not everything is because we're a child of God. We can definitely be odd, or we can be an offense. We can have trouble. We can have problems with ourselves. But that, you get a see, in some ways, it's been good that I grew up in the world. And yeah, I was odd even before the Bible came my way. But people liked me. People liked me. And they, I would be around people. And, well, anyway, I don't want to make it personal, but it helped me to see afterward, when I got sober and started doing things God's way, and the Word of God came into my life, that there is this movement away from the things that really, because we're chosen, because we receive the word. It's the idea of John 3 that goes along with John 15 that they'll hate you. It says in John 3, starting in verse, the same context, God so loved the world, verse 16, then verse 17, for God sent not his son into the world to condemn the world, but that the world through him might be saved. He that believeth on him is not condemned, but he that believeth not is condemned already, because he hath not believed in the name of the only begotten Son of God. And this is the condemnation, that light is come into the world, and men love darkness rather than light, because their deeds were evil. For everyone that doeth evil hateth the light, neither cometh to the light, lest his deed should be reproved. But he that doeth truth cometh to the light, that his deeds may be made manifest that they are wrought in God. So the problem is, now if you're saved, you're translated from darkness to light, the kingdom of God's dear son. And we're no longer, living in sin, or a life of sin. And now we're doing things uprightly. God's working in us. It starts with the basics. Now we stop drinking, we stop smoking, we stop doing drugs, and we remove our foot from God's holy day, Sunday, and the more we do it, we're becoming, by God's grace, a man or a woman that is obeying him, keeping his commandments, which shows forth love towards him and love to our fellow man. And yet the more we do it, the more we those in the dark would pull away, because they hate the light. And we're bringing the Bible. We're bringing the truth of the Bible, and that's despised.
1: And thank you. Perfect timing, Chris. We've just met our half hour mark. You're listening to the Bible Exalted program. Tonight's topic is of the world, not of the world. At this time, if you have a question or comment, you can begin raising your hand. And we're going to go back to our panel, but I would like to make a statement. It definitely reminds me of Christ says, what fellowship does light have with darkness? And it just reminds me of the time when any time there's a true believer in the midst, like when David was told to bring a couple of victuals for the army when David was fighting Goliath. And his brother said, "I know the naughtiness of thine heart." And David said, "Well, is there not a cause?" It just, like, you could feel that David was just already being accused, even before he was anointed king, or actually, right after he was anointed by Samuel, that his brother kind of detected that David was just a little bit weird, and that the Spirit of God was in him. But my overall theme to this is, how does an unsaved person know that they're around the light? Is it a spiritual

0: a reckoning because the righteousness of Christ is shining through an individual that God has prepared, and somehow darkness can detect light? Is that a possibility?
1: Oh, for some
0: Oh, you're
1: reason,
0: muted, Chris.
1: you're muted. Yep.
0: You're muted, Chris.
1: There you go.
2: Yeah. Did you want to say something, Carl?
1: No, I was just gonna say, I experienced that kind of first. I just thought of the verse in Matthew where it talks about blessed are you when men shall separate you from their company. And you definitely feel that like that oddball when they somehow pick up on it. And I feel like sometimes even if you don't talk about the Bible, it's just your attitude. You don't do the same things. Like maybe they drink and you don't drink, and so they find that strange. And I think that of itself kind of works like a testimony, that you're different. You're not behaving. I think it even says that they think it's strange that you don't go after.
2: Yeah, that's a good passage over in 1 Peter 4.
3: I was going to say the Gary, when you talk about David bringing the victuals and he was accused of doing something wrong. What about Joseph? The Potiphar's wife wanted him to commit adultery, and what an oddball! He ran away. He was not of the world, and she was of the world.
1: Yeah, it's in 1 Peter 4:4. It says, wherein they think it's strange that you run not with them to the same access of riot, speaking evil of you. And I
0: Evil
1: can't,
0: of you.
1: yeah, I can, and I can't, th I feel like there's two different, maybe there's more types. So you have one type of elect maybe who grew up with like the truth, and so maybe you start out from a very early age. But another type is maybe like I had a family member who like went out in the world, and did lived a worldly life, and as soon as God I believe saved him, they all turned against him. They saw that he didn't want to do the same things. And so whereas if somebody who kind of grew up not doing those things too, it's a little bit different. But so I can't speak from that standpoint, but at least seeing that, you definitely have that element to it. They see that you're no longer, they find it very strange that you once were doing those things, and so they turn against you, just like Paul when God saved Paul.
2: In 1 Peter 4, it says in verse 1, "For as much then as Christ has suffered for us in the flesh, arm yourselves likewise with the same mind. For he that has suffered in the flesh has ceased from sin, that he no longer should live the rest of his time in the flesh to the lust of men, but to the will of God. For the time past of our life may suffice us to have wrought the will of the Gentiles when we walked in lasciviousness, lusts, excess of wine, revelings, banquetings, and abominable idolatries, wherein they think it strange that ye run not with them to the same excess of riot, speaking evil of you." That's the key, the giveaway. The giveaway is, we call peer pressure. And there's the way of the world. And formerly, we flowed along with that way. We went with them. And it's not just drinking, it's gossiping, backstabbing, just all kinds of things. A lot of times friendship is making allies who then we're friends, we're allies, and that guy over there, he's not a friend, he's like an enemy, and so we destroy him and we laugh about it, and now you're not going to do that anymore. You're not going to do that as a child of God. You're not going to gossip, you're not going to backbite, you're not going to as the group gets together and starts talking about a guy, you kind of walk away. And so there's a definite way of the world that the child of God, it once we become saved, God's working in us. It doesn't happen overnight in all things, but we're moving now against the tide and against the way the world's going. And it's very strange and very observable, very noticeable by the people of the world. As we know, it doesn't happen too often that the elect are few, especially in the West where we live. And so that's one of the ways that it's kind of like a reveal of who. And then, you know, if you're at work and you take out your Bible after having some changes at lunch, you're not trying to preach or anything, but you're over there by yourself, or maybe you're online with the Bible, and before it was all sports talk, you know, all the games and how the team do, and now you're over there and you're bowing your head for a few minutes before you go back to work. These things are picked up on, and for someone who's truly been saved, yeah, there will be a growing in them, and an increase of them, and a decrease of the way we used to live, and that will be the indication.
0: So Chris, is it possible that a true believer can hide and try to just be kind of incognito
2: exactly
0: until
2: just like we're just talking about, you know, we want to be loved, we want to fit, we want to be embraced, we want people to like us, not like us, we, you know, we really want to
1: be
2: hugged
1: accepted.
2: And accepted and received, especially if it's family, especially if it's like friends and things like that. And maybe if we've had a past life of that, and now that's going away, that's mm-hmm. going away. Well, we're tempted, and this is part of the testing program of God for living a Christian life. We're tempted to kind of quench the spirit, to dim the light. If possible, when we're around people, and let's now again, there's you know, we always have to pray for wisdom. There's a lot of elements to this. For example, we want to communicate, as it says in First or Ephesians chapter 4, to communicate. How's that put? It says in verse 29, Ephesians 4:29. Let no corrupt communication proceed out of your mouth, but that which is good to the use of edifying, that it may minister grace unto the hearers. So we want to keep the lines of communication open. And how are you doing? You know, we're genuinely interested in people. We want to be friends with them. We want to talk with them, communicate with them. Only now, because God has worked in us, we're finding, no, I really don't want to go in that direction of talking, or that. And it's not easy. And we're praying for them. For example, for a long time, as a Christian, going to work, I would talk about the games. Even after I wasn't really, you know, growing up, I was all in. But as I became a Christian, it became more casual, just kind of paying attention to the sports so I could have something to talk about. And on a Monday, talking about the game on Sunday, or the game that was on Sunday, when you go into work, and that's what everybody's talking about. And so for a while I started feeling convicted about that, and and I started, you know, trying to talk to them, but not about that, because the Sunday game is it's trampling all over God's holy day. I wouldn't watch the game myself, but you know, you get a quick Newspapers out the next day, and you kind of pick it up, and I just learned, no, I can't do that, and that's how it goes. But so that's what I mean. Things to talk about are less and less, and they're not going to go, for the most part, where you're growing in grace and the wisdom and knowledge of the Lord. They're not going to go in that direction, if at all. And so it's not like we're both trying to meet on a middle ground. It's never like that for a Christian and the person of the world. It's like the child of God tries to meet on the middle ground, and they're withdrawing. And so we're trying to always it's kind of pursue them, and just in our desire to be friendly and communicate with them. But at some point, you see, we have to, especially now, we have to realize they're never going to love me.
1: And Chris,
2: They're never going to love me. They're never going to, oh, McCann, you're such a great guy. And it'll be, today, exact opposite of that. But they're never going to, like, oh, man.
0: here.
2: Hey guys, come on, let's all as one group, let's go down and we'll have a good time. And no, those days are gone. They're gone. We're never going to get them back. And yeah, there's a bit of sorrow. It's like loss, but we've received something else. And we have to remember what God's given us, and it's more than compensates for whatever loss that we experience of the world's acceptance or God's acceptance, of the world or of God. One
3: Yeah,
2: or the other. You can't have both.
3: I was gonna say, Ephesians 2 kind of sums up, what it's like to be kicked off of the fun list. And verse 1, and you hath he quickened who were dead in trespasses and sins, wherein in time past you walked according to the course of this world, 2889 Cosmos, according to the prince of the power of the air, Satan, the spirit that now worketh in the children of disobedience. Among whom also we had our conversation. And I believe that's the word behave. It's tied into the word behavior. We had our behavior in times past in the lusts of our flesh, fulfilling the desires of the flesh and of the mind, and were by nature the children of wrath, even as others. But God, who is rich in mercy, for his great love wherewith he loved us, even when we were dead in sins, and hath quickened us together with Christ, by grace you're saved. It's wonderful. And this goes back all the way to the foundation of the world, which is another, that's another world that, if you look at, well, there's, all these verses that have foundation of the world. Like Matthew 25:34, then shall the king say unto them on his right hand, come, ye blessed of my Father, inherit the kingdom prepared for you from the foundation of the world. Or we can look at 1 Peter 1:20, who verily was foredained before the foundation of the world, but was manifest. Oh, that's speaking of Christ. But was manifest in these last times for you. I guess we another verse would be, according as he hath chosen us in him before the foundation of the world, that we should be holy and without blame before him in love. And I believe the world in this case is talking. It's the foundation of the world is the basis for the elect. Christ paid for our sins from the foundation of the world. And so this world would only Now, correct me if I'm wrong, this world would only have to do with God's elect and the new heaven and new earth, the world to come. And so, this is just another case where we have to look at the word world and understand what it means in that context.
2: Yeah, there's two worlds. There's two worlds. Like, if we go back to Genesis 25, Genesis 25, and Rebecca was pregnant with twins, and they were fighting in the womb, and she went to God and asked, why is this happening? And God answered in Genesis 25, verse 23, and Jehovah said unto her, two nations are in thy womb, and two manner of people shall be separated from thy bowels. And the one people shall be stronger than the other people, and the elder shall serve the younger. And that's Jacob and Esau, two nations. The nations of them which are saved is who Jacob represents, Revelation 21. Revelation 21, New Jerusalem is in view. And it says in verse 23, and the city had no need of the sun, neither of the moon to shine in it, for the glory of God did lighten it, and the Lamb is the light thereof. And the nations of them which are saved shall walk in the light of it. And so, two nations. The nation of Jacob, the nation of the elect, who are the nations of them which are saved, and the nations form the world. And then you have the nation of Esau or Edom, and that's the world of the ungodly. The Second Peter 2:5 said before the flood that there was a world of the ungodly, the nations of the world, from Luke 12, verse 30. So there's two worlds, and God can say, it's how he wrote the Bible. He can say, for God so loved the world, and people misinterpret, and they think it's the world, all people, all human beings, because they're not careful with the Bible. And God or Christ is the savior of the world. And again, wrong application. Where it's every human being. No, it's not possible. Jesus said, I pray for them. I pray not for the world. Now, there, that world is the world of Esau, the world of the ungodly. I pray not for that world, but for them. And then would be the nations of them which are saved, which could also be understood as the world, the lamb slain from the foundation of the world of God's elect. And then all the verses harmonize that appear to teach that, God or Christ paid for the sins of every human being and loves every human being, and that isn't the case.
3: Yeah, First John 2:2, and he is the propitiation for our sins, and not for ours only, but also for the sins of the whole world. And, you can lump that in with the other verses you were talking about, and away you go. You have a free will doctrine. He could pay for the sins of the whole world, and it's up to you to, plug your faith in to the outlet or whatever the what was that evangelism explosion? You sit in the chair,
2: I did that.
3: I
2: I
3: did
2: did that.
3: that
2: Yeah,
3: too.
2: I did it with my mother. I learned that it came to the church I was at, the Reformed Episcopal Church in West Philadelphia, and suppose, Reformed. We taught election, or the Reformed Episcopal Church taught election. And here is this thing, Kennedy from Florida, evangelism explosion. And you make a presentation, and it's so orchestrated, do this, do this, do this, and it's an actual presentation. And one of the parts is
3: It's like selling a vacuum cleaner door to door.
2: Do you trust or the way you trust God, do you trust that chair you're sitting in? That chair will hold your weight. And I'm a little ashamed when I look back and think that I actually shared that with my mother. And it's free will. It's completely free will. And it just speaks to the confusion of the church. The same church, many churches who at that time would be reform, believing in election, gathered up people to take to the Billy Graham crusade.
0: It's like cheap parlor trick.
1: So there's also, I don't know if you guys read 1 John 3:1. There's also that it says, "Behold, what manner of love the Father hath bestowed upon us, that we should be called the sons of God. Therefore, the world knoweth us not, because it knew him not." So there again, we see that there is a separate world, and relating to the sons of God.
2: And next chapter, 1 John 4, starting in verse 1, beloved, believe not every spirit, but try the spirits whether they are of God, because many false prophets are gone out into the world. Hereby know ye the spirit of God. Every spirit that confesseth that Jesus Christ has come in the flesh is of God. And every spirit that confesseth not that Jesus Christ has come in the flesh is not of God. And this is that spirit of Antichrist, whereof ye have heard that it should come, and even now already is it in the world. Ye are of God, little children, and have overcome them, because greater is he that is in you than he that is in the world. They are the Antichrist, the false prophets, they are of the world. Therefore speak they of the world, and the world heareth them. Why does Billy Graham get a full stadium? Or did why did he get a full stadium? 50,000 people or something. And Mr. Camping, would struggle to fill Alameda Fellowship, because there are those of the world who hear the prophets or the false gospels of the world, of Satan, of this world, and they are many, and it is the few who hear the true gospel. God has given them ears to hear. And actually, this goes right along. It says, they are of the world, verse 5, therefore speak they of the world, and the world heareth them. We are of God. He that knoweth God heareth us. He that is not of God heareth not us. If you're not of God, who are you of? The world. It's one or the other. One or the other. He that is not of God heareth not us. Hereby know we the spirit of truth and the spirit of error. And this would go along with what Jesus said in Matthew 13, is given unto you to know the mysteries of the kingdom of heaven, but to them it's not given. And they will not. But 1 Corinthians 2 is a verse I wanted to go to compare, because I never looked at it. That's why it's helpful doing these topical kind of studies into the Bible. You look at verses you never looked at in that way. And in 1 Corinthians 2, we've read this many, many times, verse 10, but God has revealed them unto us by his Spirit, for the Spirit searcheth all things, yea, the deep things of God. For what man knoweth the things of a man, save the spirit of man which is in him? Even so the things of God knoweth no man, but the Spirit of God. Now we have received not the spirit of the world, but the Spirit which is of God, that we might know the things that are freely given to us of God, which things also we speak, not in the words which man's wisdom teacheth, but which the Holy Ghost teacheth, comparing spiritual things with spiritual. But the natural man, who's the natural man? Of the world. Of the world. The natural man receiveth not the things of the Spirit of God, for they are foolishness unto him, neither can he know them, because they are spiritually discerned. And we see how it fits in when where Christ takes this people out of the world, and we're of God, and he gives us his word. As it said in John 17, I've given them the word, they've received my word. And here he gives us the methodology. The methodology is of God. Those not of God cannot hear it.
0: Great, Chris. Excellent points. And at this point, we're going to say goodbye for today's Bible Exalted episode for our radio listeners. We come to the 1 hour time point. However, the bonus half hour of the program will commence with the bonus half hour, which would be on our live streaming platforms. So for now, we're going to say goodbye to our radio listeners.
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0: Welcome back, folks, and you are watching the Bible Exalted program. This is our bonus half hour. Tonight's topic is of the world, not of the world. We've been enjoying the various Bible verses in the discussion, and we're going to head it back to you, Chris, if you had anything else you'd like to add.
2: Oh, my memory is so short-term. What was I saying? In 1 Corinthians 2, just comparing this to 1 John 4, where here God is indicating, you know, as he's giving us the biblical hermeneutic, the methodology for arriving at truth, and he tells us that you know, the Spirit which is of God, this is how the Spirit of God will teach us, and we will hear the things of God as we compare Scripture with Scripture. But the natural man, who would be of the world, cannot receive the things of the Spirit of God. And this fits in with John 14. John 14, in a couple of verses here, John 14, starting in verse 16, it says, "And I will pray the Father, and he shall give you another comforter, that he may abide with you forever. Verse 17, even the Spirit of truth, whom the world cannot receive, because it seeth him not, neither knoweth him. But ye know him, for he dwelleth with you and shall be in you." Now talk about a terrible condemnation, really a terrible assessment, an awful assessment that God is making about the world. The Spirit of truth, the world cannot receive, because it seeth him not, neither knoweth him. And we know Jesus was on earth, and he is the way, the truth, and the life. And we read the Gospels sometimes, we're shocked. We're shocked. This is God Almighty in the flesh, and he's standing before his people. He didn't come to a nation of atheists. He didn't come to, you know, the secularists of the world. He came to his own people, and his own people did not receive him. Back in John 8, it says in verse 41, this is Christ speaking to the Jews, ye do the deeds of your father. Then said they to him, we be not born of fornication. We have one father, even God. Jesus said unto them, if God were your father, ye would love me. For I proceeded forth and came from God. Neither came I of myself, but he sent me. Why do ye not understand my speech? Even because ye cannot hear my word. Ye are of your father the devil, and the lusts of your father ye will do. He was a murderer from the beginning, and abode not in the truth, because there is no truth in him. When he speaketh a lie, he speaketh of his own, for he is a liar and the father of it. And because I tell you the truth, ye believe me not. The reason they didn't believe him is because he told the truth. And I'll send you the Comforter, even the Spirit of Truth, whom the world cannot receive, because it seeth him not, neither knoweth him. We should never, try to. We declare the truth, we proclaim the truth, but you can't make anyone ever to see the truth, to know the truth, to understand the truth, and the world is contrary to the truth, has no ability to receive it. They can't receive it because it's the truth. And so, you would expect, if you're going to teach the truth, if whether individually, or in a Bible study or whatever, the people of God, we all teach the truth. We all proclaim the truth. Based on what the Bible tells us, we would expect, since there is so many more people of the world than of God, that are God's elect, that the truth would, if you had to go to the Bible and you were just doing a paper, let me write a paper concerning the truth and how it will be received, biblical expectations on how the world will receive the truth, and you would write all the things that we have experienced over the years. People will revile it. They will turn from it. They will reject it. They will not understand it. They will go, they won't prove it wrong by the Bible itself. They'll simply just go to other doctrines they're more comfortable with and so forth. And it all comes down to they are of the world. We, the elect children of God, are not of the world. We have been given ears to hear the truth. Because we're not, we've been chosen out of the world. And so Christ has given us ears to hear, eyes to see, to know the mysteries of the kingdom of God. To them it's not given. Therefore, they hear the very same things. And to us, oh, well, what a wonderful truth the Bible just brought forth, and the scriptures confirm it and prove it. And to them, they don't see it, and they can't receive it, because the truth is alien to them. Good, that which is good, God, is alien to the sinner. We're seeing that today. The true nature of sinful man, it's not, these cases of these horrendous crimes, and what makes them even worse is seeing the world, many in the world, unable to discern or distinguish between good and evil, between right and wrong. And why can't they? We look at it so plainly, so clearly. This is right. This is wrong. This is good. This is evil. And they're like all caught up in, I don't know what they're caught up in, but that's the actual nature of the sinner that's surfacing more and more all over the earth as God is lifting his hand of restraint. That desperately wicked heart of man is coming to the fore, and And so that's what we're dealing with this world. When we're coming with the truth of the Bible, we're not dealing with rational people who are able to listen and form and have proper reasoning and form proper conclusions based on the truth of Scripture. We're dealing with desperately wicked sinners who have hearts deceitful above all things, that the evil of sin in man is great. And they have no ability to receive the things of God, the truth of God as it's revealed through comparing Scripture with Scripture. They can't even comprehend the process that would produce the truth, let alone the result, the truth, the doctrinal truth that comes forth.
0: We have two hands raised and excellent points, Chris. Let's start with Bud of Hope. Please go ahead.
5: Almost good night. Or shall I say good evening? Good late evening. I wonder if anybody read here 2 Timothy 1, 8 and 9, or mainly 2 Timothy 1, 9, and also Ephesians 1, 4.
1: Do you want me to read it?
5: Okay, thank you.
1: 2 Timothy 1, 9. It says, "Who hath saved us and called us with a holy calling, not according to our works, but according to his own purpose and grace, which was given us in Christ Jesus before the world began."
5: Okay, the other one is Ephesians 1, 4.
1: I thought we might have read this one. According at Ephesians 1, 4, "According as he hath chosen us in him before the foundation of the world, that we should be holy and without blame before him in love."
5: Yeah, the reason I love 2 Timothy 1, 9, that I could understand that it was predestination, because 1, 4 of Ephesians, when it says the foundation of the world, and back then we didn't know the Revelation 13, 8, the lamb slain from the foundation. We didn't know he became the foundation. So Ephesians 1, 9, I mean Ephesians 1, 4, foundation of the world. So back then we didn't know about before the foundation. And this one says before foundation of the world. An analogy that I just thought of was years ago when I was still married to my late ex-husband. We lived in a rancher that was built on a concrete slab. So the concrete slab to me is the foundation of that house. So the foundation, the house. Okay, so I think I came across some people say that the foundation of the world was the earth. Okay, and I think back then probably a lot of us thought the foundation of the world was either the world or it was the cross, because we thought that's where the atonement is. But 2 Timothy 1, 9 is a lot clearer to me that he already planned to save a people and paid for their sins already before the foundation, before he became the foundation. That's all I wanted to say. Thank you.
1: All right. Thanks for sharing. And we'll go to Ray.
0: Oh, sorry, I clicked on asked to unmute as you did it, Carl.
6: There we
0: Hi,
6: go.
0: Ray.
6: Good. How are we doing?
0: Good.
6: Great discussion. Chris, you were talking about how we want to feel embraced, by those around us, or accepted. And that is a very strong feeling. I find it particularly, I mean, you mentioned with family, and absolutely, but particularly in the workplace, where you're on a team trying to achieve, you're all kind of striving towards the same goal. So there has to be that cohesiveness, that unity. So you kind of like break the barriers and kind of talk like them, so you can kind of fit in, have that cohesiveness. And that's a big temptation. And the other thing I wanted to mention is, I haven't spent a lot of time reading. I have read some, but not a lot of time reading the early forefathers' books, like the Puritans and stuff. And I don't know how much they discussed these verses of such as, to you it is given to know, but to them it is not given to know. And it made me think of one of your studies you did, Chris, on Hebrews 8:8, where it says, for finding fault with them, and the them is talking about the old covenant and the new covenant, and how the gospel, previously, before the start of the Great Tribulation, was completely veiled. People didn't understand the gospel. Now that God is revealing this new covenant, it's so, what we believe is so radically different from what the churches are teaching, and what the world's view of religion is. The gospel that God is revealing now is so very different, that, and they just cannot understand it. To you it is given to know the secrets of the mysteries of the kingdom of God, but to them it is not given. And especially in this day that we're in right now, as God is opening up all these truths that we are rejoicing in and we delight in to learn, the world just cannot see them, no matter how much you try to explain it and make them under. I just had in the past, I don't know how many of you are you familiar, but I've been dealing with this one man on Facebook, and it's been just impossible. Impossible. I mean, we've been going back and forth all week long. Back and forth, back and forth, back and forth, back and forth. Cannot make any headway. But as in the past, with people that have mocked, or basically, I shouldn't say mocked, but disagreed with the things that we're teaching here, they will never quote scripture or speak about all of the doctrines that God has revealed in this day, like the true gospel, about sin being paid from the foundation. They won't talk about that. All they will talk about is, you guys were wrong before. You were wrong in 1994. You were wrong in 2011. You were wrong on October 7, 2015. When are you going to learn? And that's just man's reasoning. They have no understanding. And it's just it's sometimes you could feel, I don't know what word to use, but you just feel, like it's like, wow, it seems almost like it's hopeless trying to get through to people. But yet God says, you must prophesy again. You must prophesy again. And I've seen that a lot of times this prophesying again is what God describes as, know you not that the saints shall judge the world. And Jesus says, the word I have spoken, the same shall judge you in the last day. And that's what we're doing as we proclaim that word. Yes, we in our hearts, we want to get people to understand. We want to feed the sheep. We want to try to get people to see what God is revealing, but in actuality, we are proclaiming that judgment when we, as these people are just vehemently disagreeing with everything that we say, to you it's given to know. And like you were saying, Chris, it's to us, it's like it's crystal clear. We can see these things, we can understand these things, say, yes, thank you, Lord. Thank you, Lord, for opening up and giving me this understanding. But they just cannot understand it. They can't see it, no matter how hard you try, because only God can make them understand. Only God can give them those eyes.
2: Let me read that passage in Matthew 13, because there might be some listeners, not that familiar with it. And it starts after Jesus told a parable of the sower. And then after telling the parable in verse 9, he said, "Who hath ears to hear? Let him hear." And the disciples came and said unto him, "Why speakest thou unto them in parables?" He answered and said unto them, "Because it is given unto you to know the mysteries of the kingdom of heaven, but to them it's not given." And we can't help but see two groups of people. Those it's given, those it's not given. Two nations are in your womb. Jacob I love, Esau I hated. And so it's given unto you to know the mysteries of the kingdom of heaven, but to them it is not given. For whosoever hath, to him shall be given, and he shall have more abundance. But whosoever hath not, from him shall be taken away, even that he hath. Therefore speak I to them in parables, because they seeing see not, and hearing they hear not, neither do they understand. And in them is fulfilled the prophecy of Esaias, which saith, "By hearing ye shall hear, and shall not understand, and seeing ye shall see, and shall not perceive. For this people's heart is wax gross, and their ears are dull of hearing, and their eyes they have closed, lest at any time they should see with their eyes, and hear with their ears, and should understand with their heart, and should be converted, and I should heal them. But blessed are your eyes, for they see, and your ears, for they hear." And that's salvation. That's salvation for some, and leaving the rest without salvation. So it's given to some, the few, to know the mysteries. The mysteries is substituted for parables. And so to know the mysteries of the kingdom of heaven, to know the parables. The Bible's written in parabolic language. It's hidden truth throughout, and it's been given to us. We're given eyes to see, ears to hear, and we are given this ability. Really, it comes down to John 10. With that said, what it said back in, I'll go to 1 John 4, 6 again, and then John 10. And it says in 1 John 4, 5 and 6, "They are of the world. Therefore speak they of the world, and the world heareth them." That's every other religion in the world. That's every false gospel in the world. That's secular philosophy, everything but the way, the narrow way that is the truth of the Bible. They are of the world, they speak of the world, and the world hears them. We are of God. And that's possessive. We belong to God. He bought us. We are his. "He that knoweth God heareth us. He that is not of God heareth not us." There's no in between. It's one or the other. You hear or you don't hear. And hereby we know the spirit of truth and the spirit of error. And why does God say that? The spirit of truth. Hereby we know the spirit of truth. Remember that verse in John 14? "I will give you a comforter, even the spirit of truth, that the world cannot receive, neither knows him, but ye know him, because he'll be with you and he'll be in you." And that's where John 10 comes in. In pro the task God has given us to proclaim the gospel is kind of foolproof. We can't get it wrong, as long as, because he's in control of opening the truth, revealing the truth, making sure, giving us that desire to be faithful to the truth, and we don't want to go outside the boundaries of the truth. And there's that great emphasis because it's the truth that has that particular characteristic that rings true. You know, that statement when talking to, oh, that rings true to me. And in John 10, verse 2, but he that entereth in by the door is the shepherd of the sheep. To him the porter openeth, and the sheep hear his voice. Whoever has ears to hear, let him hear. And he calleth his own sheep by name and leadeth them out. And when he putteth forth his own sheep, and you know, how do we come out of the church? Who Christ led us out of the church. He led his sheep, the separation of wheat and tare. He calleth his own sheep, he leadeth them out, and when he putteth forth his own sheep, he goeth before them, and the sheep follow him. We follow the truth, for they know his voice. How do we know it? Because it's given to us to know. Simple as that. How, I mean, how can we explain it? How can we tell people, well, there's a process when people are teaching the Bible. And we hear Mr. Camping, and Mr. Camping for years and years and years is every point of doctrine people are calling. What about a woman's role? What about qualifications for deacon and elders? How does God save? What is the true method? And then going to the verses, scripture with scripture is how the Holy Ghost teach. We hear the voice of truth, and we understand it. But even some people who can't process all that, maybe they're not mentally aware enough or have mental capability enough to follow all this. And yet you'll find those people. I you know, one guy who I've seen for decades, everywhere the truth is, he's there. And it started years and years ago at Family Radio Bible conferences. I would come, and I don't think he could lay out all the reasons why this is the truth or that is the truth, but he just has
6: Who's there?
2: ears to hear that has been given to him. And so when he putteth forth his own sheep, he goeth before them, and the sheep follow him, for they know his voice. Now, sometimes people on Facebook, I've seen them, kind of tear into people. Oh, you're following this, you're following that guy, you're following this ministry, whatever they say, and they are completely going against what God says here, that his sheep know his voice, that a definite sound of the truth, and a stranger they will not follow. Why do I see that guy always for decades, all these years, where the truth is, and again he could never explain it, and not where the lies are, and the lies are so numerous everywhere else, and you don't see him there. You see him at following the truth. Why? Because God takes care of that. A stranger, they know, for they know his voice. A stranger will they not follow, but will flee from him, for they know not the voice of strangers. We are given. It's given. It's a gift of God. And so that's why we don't have to try and please anybody, please people. We don't try, which many who are of the world involved in false gospels, they're of the world. That's what the world does. So they want to tingle ears and flatter and get them to come on board, join us, join my this church, join this movement. And we who are the people of God, we concentrate on the truth, and the truth could be very hard, very grievous. The door shut, no more salvation. You know, who would have who would think up something like that to attract people? Nobody, nobody. You have to tell people what they're going to get. There has to be some good thing for them there. And no, we tell them the truth because God tells us the truth.

0: You could read maybe Mark 13:11, Chris.
1: Mark 13:11. But when they shall lead you and deliver you up, take no thought beforehand what ye shall speak, neither do ye premeditate, but whatsoever shall be given you in that hour, that speak ye, for it is not ye that speak, but the Holy Ghost. Yeah. Now that's saying something additional for the time of the end, because that's the hour of great tribulation, hour of judgment, that comes at the end. And God is indicating by this language that, first of all, do not premeditate. And this is what those in the churches, they didn't understand. So they wrote their commentaries, their eschatologies, laying out various pre-mill, a-mill, post-mill, ways that this is how the world's going to end. This is how Christ is going to come. This is how God's going to work out the end times, and they're all been wrong. But in the time of the end, which we're living in, the hour, whatsoever shall be given you in that hour, that's when the Lord opened the scriptures that had been sealed till the time of the end. Time of the end, hour would be synonymous. Whatsoever shall be given you in that hour, that speak ye, which is what we're doing. People hear us talking and our mouths moving and they hear our words, but notice that speak ye, for it is not ye that speak, but the Holy Ghost. How's that possible? And that would take us back to 1 Corinthians 2, when we compare spiritual with spiritual, the Holy Ghost teaches. And that is what we're hearing. These things that were sealed, hidden, now they've been given to us. Like it says in 1 Corinthians 4, that remember Jesus said is given to you to know the mysteries of the kingdom of heaven. And in 1 Corinthians 4, verse 1, let a man so account of us as of the ministers of Christ and stewards of the mysteries of God. Moreover, it is required in stewards that a man be found faithful. We are the stewards as the Lord has opened up the scriptures, given these things to us, and that's why we don't go back from them. That's why, regardless of threat, you're a false prophet because you said October 7th, 2015, or, yeah, okay, I was wrong. And we made correction. Now we move on. We move on. How many more lashes would you like to give? How many, the Bible says four, don't go beyond 40. How many would you like to apply in your judgment? And that's why, by the way, in this context, 1 Corinthians 4, speaking of being faithful stewards of the mysteries of God, look at verse 3. But with me, it is a very small thing that I should be judged of you or of man's judgment. Yea, I judge not mine own self. So you, anybody out there, and there happens to be a number of them, who would like to pass your judgment and you want to sentence your apparently there's no forgiveness for certain sin. It must be the unpardonable sin. If you have erred in any kind of teaching in the past, that's it. And yet, the judgment of man, you're a heretic. You're a heretic. You're a false prophet. Okay. That's minuscule. God doesn't say it's nothing. He doesn't say it's nothing. He said it's a very small thing, but it's not nothing. It's just a very small thing that I should be judged of you or a man's judgment, because there's something far more enormous, which is the judgment of God. And that's what we concern ourselves with. And we're stewards of the mysteries of God. Okay. Any mistake in doctrine, error,

0: We don't avoid it. Just like in my personal life or in our personal life as a child of God, when we have a sinful thought, a sinful we say something sinful, we do something sinful, and that's it. Shut down all. Shut down your life as a Christian. You have sinned. No. Oh, we go to God and oh Lord, thank you. Please forgive me for this, as I know you have forgiven all my sins in Christ. Thank you, Lord, for forgiving this sin also. And now let me forget that and press forward. Same thing with doctrine. Keep bringing you back, bring you back, bring you back. All right, yeah. Actually, October 7th, 2015, I said there was a strong likelihood. I never said it was going to happen. I said there was a strong likelihood, but I was incorrect. And now you can turn off your ears and or put your fingers back in your ears and not listen to anything else that I might say or you might hear from E-Bible Fellowship. That's your prerogative, anyone's prerogative to do so. Okay, so go to your perfect source. Go listen to your perfect source out there. And where are you going to find that? Where are you going to find that? Are you going to go to the churches? Are you holding them to the same kind of account concerning the things they teach? Or are you going to just go to yourself? Well, how is your understanding of the Bible? Is your understanding perfect? And so it's basically a tactic, unfortunately, by people. They're uncomfortable, as you know, it's understandable. It's understandable. It's an uncomfortable topic to talk about the end and time for the end. And they're uncomfortable and they want to get away from it. They recognize E-Bible Fellowship is faithful on many, many points. And so how can they get away? Well, let me keep hitting this point. Let me hit this point again. Let me hit this. And why, you're free to go. You're free to, anyone's free to go. Nobody's holding you. We're not a church. We have no membership. We're not taking roll. So it would be more honest just to go away rather than try to to blow something up as a justification for going away. Just do as you would like.
1: And
0: Very good.
2: I'm sorry. Go ahead.
1: I think about the Israelites coming out of Egypt and God, calling his people out of Babylon as pictures of not, of coming out of the world and being not partakers of their dainties. I think that's in Proverbs. Put a knife to thy throat. What an interesting statement. Put a knife to thy throat if thou art a man given to appetite. And if we're out of the world, that's a very strong language that God gives.
2: You know that verse in Mark 13:11. I can't help but think, I remember when I was in the church, and the way the church explains it is, well, during this terrible, terrible time of tribulation where the world is going to be turned upside down, they're going to take you and they're going to bring you before these magistrates. And in that hour, the Holy Spirit's going to speak to you and tell you what to say. And that's the way they understand it. That's the way they understand it. Yeah, God's going to supernaturally speak to you in that hour. They don't associate, because they don't compare spiritual with spiritual, they don't associate the word hour with the hour of judgment, the hour of, the end. They don't see that. And you can't get them to see that. And yet,
0: And
2: like you said,
0: also, they don't see that God cannot break the barrier of the supernatural since he completed the Bible. So he can't, it can't be, like God speaking from heaven audibly. It has to be he's speaking another way that the Spirit will speak. And we know how the Spirit speaks. There's a process. 1 Corinthians 2 lays out.
2: That's a very good point.
3: There's
2: Don't
3: just
2: do that either.
3: one last verse because I know we got to close up here. I think we missed this is a good one. This is Titus 2:12. It says, teaching us that denying ungodliness and worldly lust, we should live soberly, righteously, and godly in this present world. So there it's a slightly different word, but it says worldly versus world, but it's that same idea. It's of the world and it's worldly lust. So,
4: I have just one more verse. I know you said last
3: yeah.
4: verse, Carl.
3: Well, no, I was saying, I mean, we'll
4: Oh.
3: probably have to wrap up soon, but go for it.
4: Okay. No, I just wanted to point out what happened to the world on May 21, 2011. And this verse tells us in veiled language, of course, Revelation 11:15. And the seventh angel sounded, and there were great voices in heaven saying, the kingdoms of this world are become the kingdoms of our Lord and of his Christ, and he shall reign forever and ever. That should be to ever and ever until the world is destroyed. And this is saying that Christ has dethroned Satan from all authority that he had as a result of deceiving Adam and Eve, and coming into the churches to be worshipped as if he were a god during the Great Tribulation. And so that's the state of this world right now. It's under God's wrath, under God's judgment. And the people that are that were saved prior to this the May 21, 2011, and they're not God is drawing them to himself during this time. And the people that were not saved, they cannot be saved. As Chris was saying before, the door is shut. Salvation is ended. So I just wanted to put that in there.
1: Thank you, gentlemen. What an interesting topic. And I'm sure we could go on for several several more hours because the Bible is full of pictures and types of coming out of the world. And it's really wonderful that, Lord willing, we look forward to coming out of the world if we are His chosen on that last day. Well, we hope you've
4: Amen.
1: been edified and blessed by tonight's topic. You are watching the Bible Exalted program. You can join us Friday evenings this time around 10 p.m. Well, Lord willing, we hope that you can join us the next time. Hopefully, you can tell your friends and loved ones about this.

0: Welcome to eBible Fellowship's Bible Study. In this series of Bible studies, we'll be taking a closer look at the Bible's evidence for the completion of the prolonged judgment day and the end of the world occurring in the year 2033. And now here's your host and Bible teacher, Chris McCann.
1: Hello and welcome to eBible Fellowship's Bible study that is taking a look at the biblical evidence for the end in the year 2033. This is study number 71. And in our last couple of studies, we've been looking at the time prior to the flood leading up to the day of the flood. And we saw that God predestinated. He named in Genesis 6 exactly who would get on board the ark. And we also saw that he waited, as 1 Peter tells us, that the Lord was long-suffering in the days of Noah while the ark was preparing. And we understand that that is a biblical principle, that God is long-suffering, patient, waiting for the precious fruit of the earth, for all that he had named to be saved to become saved. And we spent some time, talking about the few souls, the eight souls, and of course they represent the elect, as the elect are said to be the few who are chosen in the New Testament. And so in all probability, some of Noah's sons or his daughters-in-law remained unsaved all the way up until God finally was more specific and told them yet 7 days. Historically, there was just 1 week left, 1 week, and then the flood would come, the judgment would come. And so Noah and his family and everyone else, because Noah was a preacher of righteousness, and we read in also in 1 Peter that the Lord Jesus preached to the spirits in prison in the time before the flood, while the while the ark was in construction. And how does Christ preach? Through his people. And there is Noah, the preacher of righteousness. The ark, a construction itself, was a testimony. It was a vivid illustration of God's intention to destroy the world with the flood. And so we can be certain once Noah got that final piece of information, wherein he would know the exact day, month, year of the flood, that he told everyone. Of course, in Matthew 24, verse 39, we read that they knew not until the flood came and took them all away. Well, how do you explain that if they knew? Well, they knew that Noah was preaching it. They knew that he had built the ark. And so they heard his words. They saw, again, that living illustration, that living testimony of the gospel. And yet they disbelieve, because that's the nature of a sinner. All men have not faith. They do not believe or trust the word of God. And so they rejected it. But then soon the waters came. The rain started, 40 days, 40 nights. Everything the Bible says is absolutely true and took place historically. And as the waters kept rising and rising and rising to the point where all people perished, then they knew. They knew in the sense of experiencing it. It was experiential knowledge, the same type of knowledge that the Lord tells us about in Exodus chapter 14 concerning Pharaoh and the Egyptians, who perished in a very similar manner as to the people who perished in the flood. They drowned, and so did Pharaoh and the Egyptians. We read in Exodus 14, in verse 17, "And I, behold, I will harden the hearts of the Egyptians, and they shall follow them," that is, follow Israel through the Red Sea. Remember, the Lord divided the waters from the waters and made a pathway that was completely dry. What an incredible miracle. A whole sea had been, resting on top of that for who knows how long. And then finally the waters part, and certainly there would be puddles and mud, and you would find it impossible to travel across it with your animals, with your carts, and yet no problem, because not only did the Lord perform the miracle of parting the sea, he performed an additional miracle of drying the ground. So they could travel across a dry seabed. And so the Egyptians were trying to do the same thing. And God says, "Behold, I will harden the hearts of the Egyptians, and they shall follow them, and it will get me honor upon Pharaoh and upon all his host, upon his chariots and upon his horsemen, and the Egyptians shall know," there's that word, "know, the Egyptians shall know that I am Jehovah when I have gotten me honor upon Pharaoh, upon his chariots, and upon his horsemen." And what did God say? He'll get him honor. And at what point did he get that honor? When he collapsed the walls of water upon Pharaoh and the Egyptian army, and they died, they drowned. That's the point that God is referring to. I will get me honor, and the Egyptians shall know I am Jehovah when I have gotten me honor upon Pharaoh, and so forth. The experience, not intellectual, although there could be, a quick moment, of realization, because not only did they drown, but you have to keep in mind these huge walls of water collapsed upon them. That would have been very forceful and could have knocked them unconscious. But it didn't matter what they're thinking. God's not telling us that they knew based on intellectual realization in the moment. Oh, wow. God is Jehovah. Now they know. Well, or in the flood, as the rain keeps falling, Yeah, they had more time, and more than likely, they were saying, "Oh, Noah was right. Noah was correct. It's happening just like he said." Well, but that's not necessary. That's not necessary. If we go to Psalm 9, the Lord tells us in Psalm 9, in verse 16, "Jehovah is known by the judgment which he executeth." Jehovah is known by the judgment he carries out. He carries out. We see that with Pharaoh and the Egyptians. They will know I am Jehovah when I've gotten me honor. And likewise, I didn't read the verse, I just referred to it. Let's go to Matthew 24. And this ties in, when Jesus says in verse 36, "Of that day and hour knoweth no man. And then I've pointed out, And the pastor should point this out. They won't. They want to sweep it under the rug. You see, this is the problem. You have to be honest with the Bible. It's not politics. It's not take a side and my side, and my position, my doctrinal position, we won't budge from, as we see in politics, right? They can be proven wrong. There could be video evidence. There could be all kinds of things. Everyone believes they're wrong, but their side will not acknowledge it, and therefore they will not. That's why people recognize that they're deceitful and liars. Likewise with the churches. Likewise with the churches. They hold on to their doctrine because their denomination, it's the doctrine of their particular denomination, it's the doctrine of their church, and they are afraid to honestly investigate the Bible on it. But when it comes to this, they say, no man knows this right here, Matthew 24, 36, hundreds and maybe thousands of times people who have visited eBible and heard us speak of these things have gone to that verse. And we point out, hey, what about the next verse? Verse 37, but as the days of Noah were, so shall also the coming of the Son of Man be. And again, keep in mind, Jesus is no dummy. He's the all-wise God. He is the essence of brilliance. And certainly he understands. He just made a statement, no man knows the day or hour. And then he's giving a historical reference to Noah that we can check. And he says his coming will be as it was in the days of Noah. So we would expect Noah didn't have a clue. Had no idea. Flood just came. No, he knew in advance, 120 years, built the ark. Can't build the ark overnight, you know. And he knew what was coming. But then Genesis 7, verse 4, yet 7 days. He knew the exact day. The exact day. Well, that doesn't agree with Jesus's conclusion. But if we keep reading verses 38 and 39, for as in the days that were before the flood, they were eating and drinking, marrying and giving in marriage until the day that Noah entered into the ark and knew not until the flood came and took them all away, so shall also the coming of the Son of Man be. They knew not. That supports what Jesus was saying, doesn't it? Of that day and hour knoweth no man. Well, there it is, verse 39. Now, someone who's careless, maybe willfully ignorant as well, will go to verse 39 and say, well, there it is. See, no man knows the day or hour. Yes, but you skipped over Noah. You skipped over Noah. And you have to take in the whole Bible. You can't just look for things that agree with your conclusion. You have to explain things that do not. And what we find is that Noah knew, his whole family knew, the precise day. They were able to enter into the ark, and God shut him in. God shut him in. The reference that they knew not until the flood came and took them all away. Well, it didn't take Noah and the eight souls away. It took the wicked away. The wicked, the unsaved of the world were taken away. The unsaved knew not until the flood came, took them away. Why does the Lord use that language? Because Jehovah is known by the judgment which he executes. He's carried it out. Once he carried it out, then they know he is Jehovah. They know he is God. And same with Pharaoh and the Egyptians. When the Lord got him honor at the point of their drowning, then they knew he was Jehovah. And this has to be factored in. And really, when we study the Bible honestly and take in all the available biblical information to come and finally arrive at our conclusion, we find the truth is that the Lord has a biblical principle in which he always forewarns his people. And we've probably gone to this before, but never hurts to go to a Bible verse a second, a third, a thousandth time Amos 3, verse 7. I'll start in verse 6. Shall a trumpet be blown in the city, and the people not be afraid? Shall there be evil in the city, and Jehovah hath not done it? Surely the Lord Jehovah will do nothing, but he revealeth his secret unto his servants, the prophets. God reveals, and look at Deuteronomy 29:29, the secret things belong unto Jehovah our God. But, the memory is going. Deuteronomy 29, verse 29 says, the secret things belong unto Jehovah our God, but those things which are revealed belong unto us and to our children forever, that we may do all the words of this law. Secret things belong to God. No man knows, you see. No man knows. God does. And it belongs to him. But he'll do nothing without first revealing his secret to the prophets. And what do the prophets do? They proclaim it. They proclaim it. So the secret things belong to God, but once he reveals them to his people, the only ones who will receive it because they have ears to hear. Sadly, the rest, whether they be a secularist or a religionist of any religion, and which includes the professed Christians of the churches at this time, at the time of the end and the end of the church age, it doesn't matter that if you don't have ears to hear, if you don't have ears to hear, you're not going to hear Christ's voice. You're not going to believe, ultimately. You're not going to understand. The wise man's heart understands or discerneth time and judgment, but not the wicked, not the wicked. Daniel 12, verses 9 and 10, seal up the word, Daniel, till the time of the end. None of the wicked will understand. And you know, there's a connection here from verse 9, seal up the word till the time of the end. Implication is it'll be unsealed. And actually, an earlier verse in verse 4, which is very similar, says, seal up the word till the time of the end, and knowledge will increase. So the knowledge, the doctrinal truths that have been sealed or hidden in the Bible are revealed by God, the Spirit of God. The people of God follow the biblical methodology, comparing spiritual with spiritual or scripture with scripture, and their knowledge increases. But those who are of natural mind and just simply cannot discern spiritual things because they do not have the Spirit, their spirit is dead, not living, not born again, and they lack the indwelling Holy Spirit. So they're like those five foolish virgins who have lamps. The lamp is the Word of God, the Bible. They possess Bibles, but they have no oil to light the lamp. The oil is the Holy Spirit. And you see, you need the oil in the lamp. And when you have the oil in the lamp, suddenly you have light. And with light, you can read. And upon reading, you can understand. But none of the wicked understand. They don't have the oil. They don't have the Spirit of God. Well, going back to Genesis 7, I'm going to read verses 15 and 16, and then we're going to spend some time looking at the door that is shut here, and we want to, because it's so important, extremely important regarding what God has done on the date of May 21, 2011, the thing that he has done, this is accomplished, and its consequences for all mankind, for every human being, and how that began the day of judgment. So let's go to Genesis 7, verse 15. And there it says, "And they went in unto Noah into the ark, two and two of all flesh, wherein is the breath of life. And they that went in male and female of all flesh, as God had commanded him, and Jehovah shut him in." Jehovah shut him in. And you see, the Lord waits. He waits. Entry into the ark, we've talked about this. Pictures coming into Christ, the safety, security of salvation in the Lord Jesus Christ. And that's the reason that God commanded pitch it with pitch. And the word pitch in Hebrew is atonement. So the ark within and without was pitch with pitch, or it was atoned with atonement. And so go into the ark, now you're inside the atonement. And the atonement points to the shed blood of Christ. Everyone who enters in has had their sins paid for. None who were not chosen by God, they had to be chosen. And we know that that took place before the foundation of the world. Christ died for them at the point of the foundation of the world, shed his blood then, and the Lord accomplished the salvation of all those individuals over the course of human history. And that's what this is portraying. Now these few souls enter in, and in this historical parable of the flood, all that the Lord predestinated, again, read Genesis 6. God names these people. All that he predestinated to enter into the ark have entered into the ark. Therefore, the Lord ceases to be long-suffering, and he shuts the door. And notice, it was not Noah. It wasn't one of his sons. It wasn't Noah's wife. It wasn't any of the daughters-in-law, the sons' wives. No person, no human being inside the ark shut the door. Again, this is what the Bible says in Genesis 7, verse 16. In the last part of that verse, Jehovah shut him in. God shut the door of the ark. It was the action of God, and the action of God reveals the will of God for the world of that day. Once God shut the door of the ark, it would remain shut. People could have come. I don't know if they did or not, but it doesn't matter. People could have come. Let's say maybe after 2 days or 3 days of heavy rain, they certainly were familiar with the ark, familiar with Noah's preaching, and they could have come right up to the door and knocked on the door and banged on the door and pleaded, "Open the door, open, let us in." And you might think it's cruel of those inside the ark. Maybe they heard them. Maybe they heard them. And shouldn't they have opened? Well, no, they couldn't have, because Jehovah shut the door. You see, that's revealing God's action, God's will, God's purpose. And that's what the Bible teaches us concerning judgments of God, that God does the shutting as well as the opening. For instance, in Isaiah 22, verse 22, "And the key of the house of David will I lay upon his shoulder, so he shall open and none shall shut, and he shall shut and none shall open." Now, this is referring to a man named Eliakim, but it's really spiritually pointing to the Lord Jesus Christ. The key of the house of David is laid upon his shoulder. So he shall open and none shall shut, and he shall shut and none shall open. See, the key Christ has. The Lord Jesus possesses the key. And with that key, he can open. And we might wonder, well, what would he open? Well, he can open up the prison. He can open up the spiritual dungeon that the sinner is in. As we read in Isaiah 61, verse 1, the Spirit of the Lord Jehovah is upon me, because Jehovah has anointed me to preach good tidings unto the meek. He has sent me to bind up the brokenhearted, to proclaim liberty to the captives, and the opening of the prison to them that are bound. Well, we don't have time in this study, but in Luke 4, the Lord Jesus quotes this and say and states, today is this word fulfilled in your ears. So Jesus is coming, and the whole gospel going forth, that's Christ sending the gospel. Christ is the essence of the gospel. And the word going forth had the power. It had the authority of Christ. It possessed the key. Remember that in the New Testament, where the church mistakenly thought it was speaking of the man Peter, upon this rock I will build my church, and that's supposedly how they got this idea of a pope, which is just a huge error. It's a terrible, erroneous doctrine that takes the glory from God, and they build an enormous denomination on it, and the whole denomination has been apostate for many centuries. But the key, well, we don't have time right now, but Lord willing, when we get together, we'll talk more about the key that opened, and that has to do with salvation. Then

0: We welcome you to eBible Fellowship's Bible Reading Program. We read in 2 Timothy 3, verse 16, "All Scripture is given by inspiration of God and is profitable for doctrine, for reproof, for correction, for instruction in righteousness." Now, let's begin our Bible Reading Program.
1: Genesis 37. And Jacob dwelt in the land wherein his father was a stranger, in the land of Canaan. These are the generations of Jacob. Joseph, being 17 years old, was feeding the flock with his brethren, and the land was with the sons of Bilhah, and with the sons of Zilpah, his father's wives. And Joseph brought unto his father their evil report. Now Israel loved Joseph more than all his children, because he was the son of his old age, and he made him a coat of many colors. And when his brethren saw that their father loved him more than all his brethren, they hated him, and could not speak peaceably unto him. And Joseph dreamed a dream, and he told it his brethren, and they hated him yet the more. And he said unto them, "Hear, I pray you, this dream which I have dreamed. For behold, we were binding sheaves in the field, and lo, my sheaf arose, and also stood upright. And behold, your sheaf stood round about, and made obeisance to my sheaf." And his brethren said to him, "Shalt thou indeed reign over us, or shalt thou indeed have dominion over us?" And they hated him the more for his dreams, and for his words. And he dreamed yet another dream, and told it his brethren, and said, "Behold, I have dreamed a dream more, and behold, the sun and the moon and the 11 stars made obeisance to me." And he told it to his father and to his brethren. And his father rebuked him, and said unto him, "What is this dream that thou hast dreamed? Shall I and thy mother and thy brethren indeed come to bow down ourselves to thee to the earth?" And his brethren envied him, but his father observed the saying. And his brethren went to feed their father's flock in Shechem. And Israel said unto Joseph, "Do not thy brethren feed the flock in Shechem? Come, and I will send thee unto them." And he said to him, "Here I am." And he said to him, "Go, I pray thee, see whether it be well with thy brethren and well with the flocks, and bring me word again." So he sent him out of the vale of Hebron, and he came to Shechem. And a certain man found him, and behold, he was wandering in the field. And the man asked him, saying, "What seekest thou?" And he said, "I seek my brethren. Tell me, I pray thee, where they feed their flocks." And the man said, "They are departed hence, for I heard them say, 'Let us go to Dothan.'" And Joseph went after his brethren, and found them in Dothan. And when they saw him afar off, even before he

he came near unto them, they conspired against him to slay him. And they said to one another, Behold, this dreamer cometh. Come now, therefore, and let us slay him, and cast him into some pit, and we will say, Some evil beast hath devoured him, and we shall see what will become of his dreams. And Reuben heard it, and he delivered him out of their hands, and said, Let us not kill him. And Reuben said unto them, Shed no blood, but cast him into this pit that is in the wilderness, and lay no hand upon him, that he might rid him out of their hands, to deliver him unto his father again. And it came to pass, when Joseph was come unto his brethren, that they stripped Joseph out of his coat of many colors that was on him. And they took him and cast him into a pit, and the pit was empty, there was no water in it. And they sat down to eat bread, and they lifted up their eyes and looked, and behold, a company of Ishmaelites came from Gilead with their camels, bearing spicery and balm and myrrh, going to carry it down to Egypt. And Judah said unto his brethren, What profit is it if we slay our brother and conceal his blood? Come, let us sell him to the Ishmaelites, and not our hand be upon him, for he is our brother and our flesh. And his brethren were content. Then there passed by Midianites merchantmen, and they drew and lifted up Joseph out of the pit, and sold Joseph to the Ishmaelites for 20 pieces of silver, and they brought Joseph into Egypt. And Reuben returned unto the pit, and behold, Joseph was not in the pit, and he rent his clothes. And he returned unto his brethren, and said, The child is not, and I, whither shall I go? And they took Joseph's coat, and killed a kid of the goats, and dipped the coat in the blood. And they sent the coat of many colors, and they brought it to their father, and said, This have we found. Know now whether it be thy son's coat or no. And he knew it, and said, It is my son's coat. An evil beast hath devoured him. Joseph is without doubt rent in pieces. And Jacob rent his clothes, and put sackcloth on his loins, and mourned for his son many days. And all his sons and all his daughters rose up to comfort him, but he refused to be comforted. And he said, For I will go down into the grave unto my son mourning. Thus his father wept for him. And the Midianites sold him into Egypt unto Potiphar, an officer of Pharaoh's and captain of the guard. Genesis 38. And it came to pass at that time that Judah went down from his brethren and turned into a certain Adullamite whose name was Hira. And Judah saw there a daughter of a certain Canaanite whose name was Shua. And he took her and went in unto her. And she conceived and bare a son, and he called his name Ur. And she conceived again and bare a son, and she called his name Onan. And she yet conceived again and bare a son, and called his name Shelah. And he was at Chezib, where she bare him. And Judah took a wife for Ur his firstborn, whose name was Tamar. And Ur, Judah's firstborn, was wicked in the sight of the Lord, and the Lord slew him. And Judah said unto Onan, Go in unto thy brother's wife, and marry her, and raise up seed to thy brother. And Onan knew that the seed should not be his. And it came to pass, when he went into his brother's wife, that he spilled it on the ground, lest that he should give seed to his brother. And the thing which he did displeased the Lord, wherefore he slew him also. Then said Judah to Tamar his daughter-in-law, Remain a widow at thy father's house, till Shelah my son be grown. For he said, Lest peradventure he die also, as his brethren did. And Tamar went and dwelt in her father's house. And in process of time the daughter of Shua, Judah's wife, died. And Judah was comforted, and went up unto his sheep-shearers to Timnath, he and his friend Hira the Adullamite. And it was told Tamar, saying, Behold, thy father-in-law goeth up to Timnath to shear his sheep. And she put her widow's garments off from her, and covered her with a veil, and wrapped herself, and sat in an open place, which is by the way to Timnath. For she saw that Shelah was grown, and she was not given unto him to wife. When Judah saw her, he thought her to be an harlot, because she had covered her face. And he turned unto her by the way, and said, Go to, I pray thee, let me come in unto thee, for he knew not that she was his daughter-in-law. And she said, What wilt thou give me, that thou mayest come into me? And he said, I will send thee a kid from the flock. And she said, Wilt thou give me a pledge, till thou send it? And he said, What pledge shall I give thee? And she said, Thy signet, and thy bracelets, and thy staff that is in thy hand.
And he gave it her, and came in unto her, and she conceived by him. And she arose and went away, and laid by her veil from her, and put on the garments of her widowhood. And Judah sent the kid by the hand of his friend the Adullamite to receive his pledge from the woman's hand, but he found her not. Then he asked the men of that place, saying, Where is the harlot that was openly by the wayside? And they said, There was no harlot in this place. And he returned to Judah and said, I cannot find her. And also the men of the place said, that there was no harlot in this place. And Judah said, Let her take it to her, lest we be shamed. Behold, I sent this kid, and thou hast not found her. And it came to pass about 3 months after, that it was told Judah, saying, Tamar thy daughter-in-law hath played the harlot. And also, behold, she is with child by whoredom. And Judah said, Bring her forth, and let her be burnt. When she was brought forth, she sent to her father-in-law, saying, By the man whose these are, am I with child. And she said, Discern, I pray thee, whose are these, the signet, and bracelets, and staff? And Judah acknowledged them, and said, She hath been more righteous than I, because that I gave her not to Shelah my son. And he knew her again no more. And it came to pass in the time of her travail, that, behold, twins were in her womb. And it came to pass when she travailed, that one put out his hand, and the midwife took and bound upon his hand a scarlet thread, saying, This came out first. And it came to pass, as he drew back his hand, that, behold, his brother came out. And she said, How hast thou broken forth? This breach be upon thee. And therefore his name was called Phares. And afterward came out his brother, that had the scarlet thread upon his hand. And his name was called Zarah. Genesis 39. And Joseph was brought down to Egypt, and Potiphar, an officer of Pharaoh, captain of the guard, an Egyptian, bought him of the hands of the Ishmaelites, which had brought him down thither. And the Lord was with Joseph, and he was a prosperous man, and he was in the house of his master, the Egyptian. And his master saw that the Lord was with him, and that the Lord made all that he did to prosper in his hand. And Joseph found grace in his sight, and he served him, and he made him overseer over his house, and all that he had he put into his hand. And it came to pass from the time that he had made him overseer in his house, and over all that he had, that the Lord blessed the Egyptian's house for Joseph's sake. And the blessing of the Lord was upon all that he had in the house and in the field. And he left all that he had in Joseph's hand, and he knew not aught he had, save the bread which he did eat. And Joseph was a goodly person and well favored. And it came to pass after these things, that his master's wife cast her eyes upon Joseph, and she said, Lie with me. But he refused, and said unto his master's wife, Behold, my master wotteth not what is with me in the house, and he hath committed all that he hath to my hand. There is none greater in this house than I, neither hath he kept back anything from me but thee, because thou art his wife. How then can I do this great wickedness and sin against God? And it came to pass, as she spake to Joseph day by day, that he hearkened not unto her to lie by her, or be with her. And it came to pass about this time, that Joseph went into the house to do his business, and there was none of the men of the house there within. And she caught him by his garment, saying, Lie with me. And he left his garment in her hand, and fled, and got him out. And it came to pass, when she had sworn that he had left his garment in her hand, and was fled forth, that she called unto the men of her house, and spake unto them, saying, See, he hath brought in an Hebrew unto us to mock us. He came in unto me to lie with me, and I cried with a loud voice. And it came to pass, when he heard that I lifted up my voice and cried, that he left his garment with me, and fled, and got him out. And she laid up his garment by her until his lord came home. And she spake unto him according to these words, saying, The Hebrew servant which thou hast brought unto us came in unto me to mock me. And it came to pass, as I lifted up my voice and cried, that he left his garment with me and fled out. And it came to pass, when his master heard the words of his wife, which she spake unto him, saying, After this manner did thy servant to me, that his wrath was kindled. And Joseph's master took him and put him into the prison, a place where the king's prisoners were bound, and he was there in prison. But the Lord was with Joseph, and shewed him mercy, and gave him favor in the sight of the keeper of the prison.
And the keeper of the prison committed to Joseph's hand all the prisoners that were in the prison, and whatsoever they did there, he was the doer of it. The keeper of the prison looked not to anything that was under his hand, because the Lord was with him, and that which he did, the Lord made it to prosper.

Genesis 40. And it came to pass after these things, that the butler of the king of Egypt and his baker had offended their lord the king of Egypt. And Pharaoh was wroth against two of his officers, against the chief of the butlers, and against the chief of the bakers. And he put them in the ward in the house of the captain of the guard, into the prison, the place where Joseph was bound. And the captain of the guard charged Joseph with them, and he served them, and they continued a season in ward. And they dreamed a dream, both of them, each man his dream in one night, each man according to the interpretation of his dream, the butler and the baker of the king of Egypt, which were bound in the prison. And Joseph came in unto them in the morning, and looked upon them, and behold, they were sad. And he asked Pharaoh's officers that were with him in the ward of his lord's house, saying, Wherefore look ye so sadly today? And they said unto him, We have dreamed a dream, and there is no interpreter of it. And Joseph said unto them, Do not interpretations belong to God? Tell me them, I pray you. And the chief butler told his dream to Joseph, and said to him, In my dream, behold, a vine was before me. And in the vine were three branches, and it was as though it budded, and her blossoms shot forth, and the clusters thereof brought forth ripe grapes. And Pharaoh's cup was in my hand, and I took the grapes and pressed them into Pharaoh's cup, and I gave the cup into Pharaoh's hand. And Joseph said unto him, This is the interpretation of it. The three branches are 3 days. Yet within 3 days shall Pharaoh lift up thine head and restore thee unto thy place. And thou shalt deliver Pharaoh's cup into his hand after the former manner when thou wast his butler. But think on me when it shall be well with thee, and shew kindness, I pray thee, unto me, and make mention of me to Pharaoh, and bring me out of this house. For indeed I was stolen away out of the land of the Hebrews, and here also have I done nothing that they should put me into the dungeon. When the chief baker saw that the interpretation was good, he said unto Joseph, I also was in my dream, and behold, I had 3 white baskets on my head, and in the uppermost basket there was all manner of baked meats for Pharaoh, and the birds did eat them out of the basket upon my head. And Joseph answered and said, This is the interpretation thereof. The 3 baskets are 3 days. Yet within 3 days shall Pharaoh lift up thy head from off thee, and shall hang thee on a tree, and the birds shall eat thy flesh from off thee. And it came to pass the 3rd day, which was Pharaoh's birthday, that he made a feast unto all his servants, and he lifted up the head of the chief butler and of the chief baker among his servants. And he restored the chief butler unto his butlership again, and he gave the cup into Pharaoh's hand. But he hanged the chief baker, as Joseph had interpreted to them. Yet did not the chief butler remember Joseph, but forgot him. Genesis 41. And it came to pass at the end of 2 full years, that Pharaoh dreamed, and behold, he stood by the river. And behold, there came up out of the river 7 well-favored kine and fat-fleshed, and they fed in a meadow. And behold, 7 other kine came up after them out of the river, ill-favored and lean-fleshed, and stood by the other kine on the brink of the river. And the ill-favored and lean-fleshed kine did eat up the 7 well-favored and fat kine. So Pharaoh awoke. And he slept and dreamed the 2nd time, and behold, 7 ears of corn came up upon 1 stalk, rank and good. And behold, 7 thin ears and blasted with the east wind sprung up after them. And the 7 thin ears devoured the 7 rank and full ears. And Pharaoh awoke, and behold, it was a dream. And it came to pass in the morning that his spirit was troubled. And he sent and called for all the magicians of Egypt and all the wise men thereof. And Pharaoh told them his dream, but there was none that could interpret them unto Pharaoh. Then spake the chief butler unto Pharaoh, saying, I do remember my faults this day. Pharaoh was wroth with his servants, and put me in ward in the captain of the guard's house, both me and the chief baker. And we dreamed a dream in 1 night, and I and he, we dreamed each man according to the interpretation of his dream. And there was there with us a young man, an Hebrew, servant to the captain of the guard. And we told him, and he interpreted to us our dreams. To each man according to his dream did he interpret. And it came to pass, as he interpreted to us, so it was. Me he restored unto mine office, and him he hanged. Then Pharaoh sent and called Joseph,
And they brought him hastily out of the dungeon, and he shaved himself, and changed his raiment, and came in unto Pharaoh. And Pharaoh said unto Joseph, I have dreamed a dream, and there is none that can interpret it. And I have heard say of thee that thou canst understand a dream to interpret it. And Joseph answered Pharaoh, saying, It is not in me. God shall give Pharaoh an answer of peace. And Pharaoh said unto Joseph, In my dream, behold, I stood upon the bank of the river. And behold, there came up out of the river seven kine, fat-fleshed and well-favored, and they fed in a meadow. And behold, seven other kine came up after them, poor and very ill-favored and lean-fleshed, such as I never saw in all the land of Egypt for badness. And the lean and ill-favored kine did eat up the first seven fat kine. And when they had eaten them up, it could not be known that they had eaten them. But they were still ill-favored as at the beginning. So I awoke. And I saw in my dream, and behold, seven ears came up in one stalk, full and good. And behold, seven ears, withered, thin, and blasted with the east wind, sprung up after them. And the thin ears devoured the seven good ears. And I told this unto the magicians, but there was none that could declare it unto me. And Joseph said unto Pharaoh, The dream of Pharaoh is one. God hath shewed Pharaoh what he is about to do. The seven good kine are 7 years, and the seven good ears are 7 years. The dream is one. And the seven thin and ill-favored kine that came up after them are 7 years, and the seven empty ears blasted with the east wind shall be 7 years of famine. This is the thing which I have spoken unto Pharaoh. What God is about to do, he sheweth unto Pharaoh. Behold, there come 7 years of great plenty throughout all the land of Egypt, and there shall arise after them 7 years of famine, and all the plenty shall be forgotten in the land of Egypt, and the famine shall consume the land. And the plenty shall not be known in the land by reason of that famine following, for it shall be very grievous. And for that the dream was doubled unto Pharaoh twice, it is because the thing is established by God, and God will shortly bring it to pass. Now therefore let Pharaoh look out a man discreet and wise, and set him over the land of Egypt. Let Pharaoh do this, and let him appoint officers over the land, and take up the fifth part of the land of Egypt in the 7 plenteous years. And let them gather all the food of those good years that come, and lay up corn under the hand of Pharaoh, and let them keep food in the cities. And that food shall be for store to the land against the 7 years of famine, which shall be in the land of Egypt, that the land perish not through the famine. And the thing was good in the eyes of Pharaoh, and in the eyes of all his servants. And Pharaoh said unto his servants, Can we find such a one as this, a man in whom the Spirit of God is? And Pharaoh said unto Joseph, Forasmuch as God hath shewed thee all this, there is none so discreet and wise as thou art. Thou shalt be over my house, and according unto thy word shall all my people be ruled. Only in the throne will I be greater than thou. And Pharaoh said unto Joseph, See, I have set thee over all the land of Egypt. And Pharaoh took off his ring from his hand, and put it upon Joseph's hand, and arrayed him in vestures of fine linen, and put a gold chain about his neck. And he made him to ride in the second chariot which he had, and they cried before him, Bow the knee! And he made him ruler over all the land of Egypt. And Pharaoh said unto Joseph, I am Pharaoh, and without thee shall no man lift up his hand or foot in all the land of Egypt. And Pharaoh called Joseph's name Zaphnath-Paneah, and he gave him to wife Asenath, the daughter of Potipharah, priest of On. And Joseph went out over all the land of Egypt. And Joseph was 30 years old when he stood before Pharaoh, king of Egypt. And Joseph went out from the presence of Pharaoh, and went throughout all the land of Egypt. And in the 7 plenteous years the earth brought forth by handfuls. And he gathered up all the food of the 7 years which were in the land of Egypt, and laid up the food in the cities. The food of the field, which was round about every city, laid he up in the same. And Joseph gathered corn as the sand of the sea, very much, until he left numbering, for it was without number. And unto Joseph were born 2 sons before the years of the famine came, which Asenath, the daughter of Potipharah, priest of On, bare unto him. And Joseph called the name of the firstborn Manasseh, for God, said he, hath made me forget all my toil and all my father's house.
And the name of the second called he Ephraim, for God hath caused me to be fruitful in the land of my affliction. And the 7 years of plenteousness that was in the land of Egypt were ended. And the 7 years of dearth began to come, according as Joseph had said. And the dearth was in all lands, but in all the land of Egypt there was bread. And when all the land of Egypt was famished, the people cried to Pharaoh for bread. And Pharaoh said unto all the Egyptians, Go unto Joseph, what he saith to you, do. And the famine was over all the face of the earth. And Joseph opened all the storehouses, and sold unto the Egyptians. And the famine waxed sore in the land of Egypt. And all countries came into Egypt to Joseph for to buy corn, because that the famine was so sore in all lands. Genesis 42. Now when Jacob saw that there was corn in Egypt, Jacob said unto his sons, Why do ye look upon one another? And he said, Behold, I have heard that there is corn in Egypt. Get you down thither, and buy for us from thence, that we may live, and not die. And Joseph's 10 brethren went down to buy corn in Egypt. But Benjamin, Joseph's brother, Jacob sent not with his brethren, for he said, Lest peradventure mischief befall him. And the sons of Israel came to buy corn among those that came, for the famine was in the land of Canaan. And Joseph was the governor over the land, and he it was that sold to all the people of the land. And Joseph's brethren came, and bowed down themselves before him with their faces to the earth. And Joseph saw his brethren, and he knew them, but made himself strange unto them, and spake roughly unto them. And he said unto them, Whence come ye? And they said, From the land of Canaan, to buy food. And Joseph knew his brethren, but they knew him not. And Joseph remembered the dreams which he dreamed of them, and said unto them, Ye are spies, to see the nakedness of the land ye are come. And they said unto him, Nay, my lord, but to buy food are thy servants come. We are all one man's sons, we are true men, thy servants are no spies. And he said unto them, Nay, but to see nakedness of the land ye are come. And they said, Thy servants are 12 brethren, the sons of one man in the land of Canaan. And behold, the youngest is this day with our father, and one is not. And Joseph said unto them, That it is that I spake unto you, saying, Ye are spies. Hereby ye shall be proved. By the life of Pharaoh ye shall not go forth hence, except your youngest brother come hither. Send one of you, and let him fetch your brother, and ye shall be kept in prison, that your words may be proved, whether there be any truth in you, or else by the life of Pharaoh surely ye are spies. And he put them all together into ward 3 days. And Joseph said unto them the 3rd day, This do and live, for I fear God. If ye be true men, let one of your brethren be bound in the house of your prison. Go ye, carry corn for the famine of your houses. But bring your youngest brother unto me, so shall your words be verified, and ye shall not die. And they did so. And they said to one another, We are verily guilty concerning our brother, in that we saw the anguish of his soul when he besought us, and we would not hear. Therefore is this distress come upon us. And Reuben answered them, saying, Spake I not unto you, saying, Do not sin against the child? And ye would not hear. Therefore, behold, also his blood is required. And they knew not that Joseph understood them, for he spake unto them by an interpreter. And he turned himself about from them, and wept, and returned to them again, and communed with them, and took from them Simeon, and bound him before their eyes. Then Joseph commanded to fill their sacks with corn, and to restore every man's money into his sack, and to give them provision for the way. And thus did he do unto them. And they laded their asses with the corn, and departed thence. And as one of them opened his sack to give his ass provender in the inn, he espied his money, for behold, it was in his sack's mouth. And he said unto his brethren, My money is restored, and lo, it is even in my sack. And their heart failed them, and they were afraid, saying one to another, What is this that God hath done unto us? And they came unto Jacob their father unto the land of Canaan, and told him all that befell unto them, saying, The man who is the lord of the land spake roughly to us, and took us for spies of the country. And we said unto him, We are true men, we are no spies. We be 12 brethren, sons of our father. One is not, and the youngest is this day with our father in the land of Canaan.
And the man, the lord of the country, said unto us, Hereby shall I know that ye are true men. Leave one of your brethren here with me, and take food for the famine of your households, and be gone. And bring your youngest brother unto me. Then shall I know that ye are no spies, but that ye are true men. So will I deliver you your brother, and ye shall traffic in the land. And it came to pass, as they emptied their sacks, that, behold, every man's bundle of money was in the sack. And when both they and their father saw the bundles of money, they were afraid. And Jacob their father said unto them, Me have ye bereaved of my children. Joseph is not, and Simeon is not, and ye will take Benjamin away? All these things are against me. And Reuben spake unto his father, saying, Slay my two sons, if I bring him not to thee. Deliver him into my hand, and I will bring him to thee again. And he said, My son shall not go down with you, for his brother is dead, and he is left alone. If mischief befall him by the way in the which ye go, then shall he bring down my gray hairs with sorrow to the grave.

Genesis 43. And the famine was sore in the land. And it came to pass, when they had eaten up the corn which they had brought out of Egypt, their father said unto them, Go again, buy us a little food. And Judah spake unto him, saying, The man did solemnly protest unto us, saying, Ye shall not see my face, except your brother be with you. If thou wilt send our brother with us, we will go down and buy thee food. But if thou wilt not send him, we will not go down. For the man said unto us, Ye shall not see my face, except your brother be with you. And Israel said, Wherefore dealt ye so ill with me, as to tell the man whether ye had yet a brother? And they said, The man asked us straitly of our state, and of our kindred, saying, Is your father yet alive? Have ye another brother? And we told him according to the tenor of these words, Could we certainly know that he would say, Bring your brother down? And Judah said unto Israel his father, Send the lad with me, and we will arise and go, that we may live and not die, both we and thou, and also our little ones. I will be surety for him. Of my hand shalt thou require him. If I bring him not unto thee, and set him before thee, then let me bear the blame forever. For except we had lingered, surely now we had returned this second time. And their father Israel said unto them, If it must be so now, do this. Take of the best fruits in the land in your vessels, and carry down the man a present, a little balm, and a little honey, spices and myrrh, nuts and almonds. And take double money in your hand, and the money that was brought again in the mouths of your sacks, carry it again in your hand. Peradventure it was an oversight. Take also your brother, and arise, go again unto the man. And God Almighty give you mercy before the man, that he may send away your other brother and Benjamin. If I be bereaved of my children, I am bereaved. And the men took that present, and they took double money in their hand, and Benjamin, and rose up, and went down to Egypt, and stood before Joseph. And when Joseph saw Benjamin with them, he said to the ruler of his house, Bring these men home, and slay, and make ready, for these men shall dine with me at noon. And the man did as Joseph bade, and the man brought the men into Joseph's house. And the men were afraid because they were brought into Joseph's house, and they said, Because of the money that was returned in our sacks at the first time are we brought in, that he may seek occasion against us, and fall upon us, and take us for bondmen and our asses. And they came near to the steward of Joseph's house, and they communed with him at the door of the house, and said, O sir, we came indeed down at the first time to buy food. And it came to pass, when we came to the inn, that we opened our sacks, and behold, every man's money was in the mouth of his sack, our money in full weight, and we have brought it again in our hand. And other money have we brought down in our hand to buy food. We cannot tell who put the money in our sacks. And he said, Peace be to you, fear not. Your God and the God of your father hath given you treasure in your sacks. I had your money. And he brought Simeon out unto them. And the man brought the men into Joseph's house, and gave them water, and they washed their feet, and he gave their asses provender. And they made ready the present against Joseph came at noon, for they heard that they should eat there. And when Joseph came home, they brought him the present which was in their hand into the house, and bowed themselves to him to the earth. And he asked them of their welfare, and said, Is your father well, the old man of whom he spake? Is he yet alive? And they answered, Thy servant our father is in good health. He is yet alive. And they bowed down their heads and made obeisance. And he lifted up his eyes and saw his brother Benjamin, his mother's son, and said, Is this your younger brother of whom he spake unto me? And he said, God be gracious unto thee, my son. And Joseph made haste, for his bowels did yearn upon his brother, and he sought where to weep, and he entered into his chamber and wept there. And he washed his face and went out, and refrained himself, and said, Set on bread. And they set on for him by himself, and for them by themselves, and for the Egyptians, which did eat with them, by themselves. Because the Egyptians might not eat bread with the Hebrews, for that is an abomination unto the Egyptians. And they sat before him, the firstborn according to his birthright, and the youngest according to his youth, and the men marveled one at another. And he took and sent messes unto them from before them. But Benjamin's mess was five times so much as any of theirs. And they drank and were merry with him. Genesis 44.
And he commanded the steward of his house, saying, Fill the men's sacks with food, as much as they can carry, and put every man's money in his sack's mouth. And put my cup, the silver cup, in the sack's mouth of the youngest, and his corn money. And he did according to the word that Joseph had spoken. As soon as the morning was light, the men were sent away, they and their asses. And when they were gone out of the city, and not yet far off, Joseph said unto his steward, Up, follow after the men, and when thou dost overtake them, say unto them, Wherefore have ye rewarded evil for good? Is not this it in which my lord drinketh, and whereby indeed he divineth? Ye have done evil in so doing. And he overtook them, and he spake unto them these same words. And they said unto him, Wherefore saith my lord these words? God forbid that thy servants should do according to this thing. Behold, the money which we found in our sack's mouth we brought again unto thee out of the land of Canaan. How then should we steal out of thy lord's house silver or gold? With whomsoever of thy servants it be found, both let him die, and we also will be my lord's bondmen. And he said, Now also let it be according to your words. He with whom it is found shall be my servant, and ye shall be blameless. Then they speedily took down every man his sack to the ground, and opened every man his sack. And he searched and began at the eldest, and left at the youngest, and the cup was found in Benjamin's sack. Then they rent their clothes, and laded every man his ass, and returned to the city. And Judah and his brethren came to Joseph's house, for he was yet there, and they fell before him on the ground. And Joseph said unto them, What deed is this that ye have done? Wot ye not that such a man as I can certainly divine? And Judah said, What shall we say unto my lord? What shall we speak? Or how shall we clear ourselves? God hath found out the iniquity of thy servants. Behold, we are my lord's servants, both we and he also with whom the cup is found. And he said, God forbid that I should do so. But the man in whose hand the cup is found, he shall be my servant. And as for you, get you up in peace unto your father. Then Judah came near unto him and said, O my lord, let thy servant, I pray thee, speak a word in my lord's ears, and let not thine anger burn against thy servant, for thou art even as Pharaoh. My lord asked his servant, saying, Have ye a father or a brother? And we said unto my lord, We have a father, and old man, and a child of his old age, a little one, and his brother is dead, and he alone is left of his mother, and his father loveth him. And thou saidst unto thy servants, Bring him down unto me, that I may set mine eyes upon him. And we said unto my lord, The lad cannot leave his father, for if he should leave his father would die. And thou saidst unto thy servants, Except your youngest brother come down with you, he shall see my face no more. And it came to pass, when we came up unto thy servant my father, we told him the words of my lord. And our father said, Go again, and buy us a little food. And we said, We cannot go down. If our youngest brother be with us, then we will go down. For we may not see the man's face, except our youngest brother be with us. And thy servant my father said unto us, Ye know that my wife bare me two sons. And the one went out from me, and I said, Surely he is torn in pieces, and I saw him not since. And if ye take this also from me, and mischief befall him, ye shall bring down my gray hairs with sorrow to the grave. Now therefore, when I come to thy servant my father, and the lad be not with us, seeing that his life is bound up in the lad's life, it shall come to pass, when he seeth that the lad is not with us, that he will die. And thy servants shall bring down the gray hairs of thy servant our father with sorrow to the grave. For thy servant became surety for the lad unto my father, saying, If I bring him not unto thee, then I shall bear the blame to my father forever. Now therefore, I pray thee, let thy servant abide instead of the lad, a bondman to my lord, and let the lad go up with his brethren. For how shall I go up to my father, and the lad not be with me? Lest peradventure I see the evil that shall come on my father. Genesis 45. Then Joseph could not refrain himself before all them that stood by him, and he cried, Cause every man to go out from me. And there stood no man with him, while Joseph made himself known unto his brethren. And he wept aloud, and the Egyptians and the house of Pharaoh heard. And Joseph said unto his brethren, I am Joseph. Doth my father yet live? And his brethren could not answer him, for they were troubled at his presence.
And Joseph said unto his brethren, Come near to me, I pray you. And they came near. And he said, I am Joseph your brother, whom ye sold into Egypt. Now therefore be not grieved, nor angry with yourselves, that ye sold me hither. For God did send me before you to preserve life. For these 2 years hath the famine been in the land, and yet there are 5 years in the which there shall neither be earing nor harvest. And God sent me before you to preserve you a posterity in the earth, and to save your lives by a great deliverance. So now it was not you that sent me hither, but God. And he hath made me a father to Pharaoh, and lord of all his house, and a ruler throughout all the land of Egypt. Haste, and go up to my father, and say unto him, Thus saith thy son Joseph, God hath made me lord of all Egypt. Come down unto me, tarry not. And thou shalt dwell in the land of Goshen, and thou shalt be near unto me, thou and thy children, and thy children's children, and thy flocks, and thy herds, and all that thou hast. And there will I nourish thee. For yet there are 5 years of famine, lest thou and thy household, and all that thou hast, come to poverty. And behold, your eyes see, and the eyes of my brother Benjamin, that it is my mouth that speaketh unto you. And ye shall tell my father of all my glory in Egypt, and of all that ye have seen, and ye shall haste and bring down my father hither. And he fell upon his brother Benjamin's neck and wept, and Benjamin wept upon his neck. Moreover, he kissed all his brethren and wept upon them. And after that his brethren talked with him. And the fame thereof was heard in Pharaoh's house, saying, Joseph's brethren are come, and it pleaseth Pharaoh well and his servants. And Pharaoh said unto Joseph, Say unto thy brethren, This do ye, lead your beasts, and go, get you unto the land of Canaan, and take your father and your households, and come unto me, and I will give you the good of the land of Egypt, and ye shall eat the fat of the land. Now thou art commanded, This do ye, take you wagons out of the land of Egypt for your little ones, and for your wives, and bring your father, and come. Also regard not your stuff, for the good of all the land of Egypt is yours. And the children of Israel did so, and Joseph gave them wagons according to the commandment of Pharaoh, and gave them provision for the way. To all of them he gave each man changes of raiment, but to Benjamin he gave 300 pieces of silver and 5 changes of raiment. And to his father he sent after this manner 10 asses laden with the good things of Egypt, and 10 she-asses laden with corn and bread and meat for his father by the way. So he sent his brethren away, and they departed. And he said unto them, See that he fall not out by the way. And they went up out of Egypt, and came into the land of Canaan unto Jacob their father, and told him, saying, Joseph is yet alive, and he is governor over all the land of Egypt. And Jacob's heart fainted, for he believed them not. And they told him all the words of Joseph, which he had said unto them. And when he saw the wagons which Joseph had sent to carry him, the spirit of Jacob their father revived. And Israel said, It is enough. Joseph my son is yet alive. I will go and see him before I die.

Genesis 46. And Israel took his journey with all that he had, and came to Beersheba, and offered sacrifices unto the God of his father, Isaac. And God spake unto Israel in the visions of the night, and said, Jacob, Jacob. And he said, Here am I. And he said, I am God, the God of thy father. Fear not to go down into Egypt, for I will there make of thee a great nation. I will go down with thee into Egypt, and I will also surely bring thee up again, and Joseph shall put his hand upon thine eyes. And Jacob rose up from Beersheba, and the sons of Israel carried Jacob their father, and their little ones, and their wives, in the wagons which Pharaoh had sent to carry him. And they took their cattle and their goods, which they had gotten in the land of Canaan, and came into Egypt, Jacob and all his seed with him, his sons and his sons' sons with him, his daughters and his sons' daughters, and all his seed brought he with them into Egypt. And these are the names of the children of Israel which came into Egypt: Jacob and his sons, Reuben, Jacob's firstborn, and the sons of Reuben, Hanok, and Phallu, and Hezron, and Carmi, and the sons of Simeon, Jemuel, and Jamin, and Ohad, and Jachin, and Zohar, and Shaul, the son of a Canaanitish woman, and the sons of Levi, Gershon, Kohath, and Merari, and the sons of Judah, Er, and Onan, and Shelaz, and Phares, and Zerah. But Er and Onan died in the land of Canaan, and the sons of Phares were Hezron and Hamul, and the sons of Issachar, Tola, and Puva, and Job, and Shimron, and the sons of Zebulun, Sered, and Elon, and Jahlil. These be the sons of Leah, which she bare unto Jacob in Padanaram, with his daughter Dinah. All the souls of his sons and his daughters were 33. And the sons of Gad, Ziphion, and Haggai, Shuni, and Esbon, Eri, and Arodi, and Areli. And the sons of Asher, Jimna, and Ishua, and Isui, and Beria, and Sarah, their sister. And the sons of Beria, Heber, and Malkiel. These are the sons of Zilpah, whom Laban gave to Leah his daughter, and these she bare unto Jacob, even 16 souls. The sons of Rachel, Jacob's wife, Joseph and Benjamin. And unto Joseph in the land of Egypt were born Manasseh and Ephraim, which Asenath, the daughter of Potipherah, priest of On, bare unto him. And the sons of Benjamin were Bela and Becher, and Ashbel, Gera, and Naaman, Ehi, and Rosh, Mupim, and Huppim, and Ard. These are the sons of Rachel, which were born to Jacob. All the souls were 14. And the sons of Dan, Hushim. And the sons of Naphtali, Jahzil, and Guni, and Jezer, and Shillem. These are the sons of Bilhah, which Laban gave unto Rachel his daughter, and she bare these unto Jacob. All the souls were 7. All the souls that came with Jacob into Egypt, which came out of his loins, besides Jacob's sons' wives, all the souls were 66. And the sons of Joseph, which were born him in Egypt, were 2 souls. All the souls of the house of Jacob, which came into Egypt, were 60. And he sent Judah before him unto Joseph to direct his face unto Goshen, and they came into the land of Goshen. And Joseph made ready his chariot, and went up to meet Israel his father to Goshen, and presented himself unto him, and he fell on his neck, and wept on his neck a good while. And Israel said unto Joseph, Now let me die, since I have seen thy face, because thou art yet alive. And Joseph said unto his brethren, and unto his father's house, I will go up and shew Pharaoh, and say unto him, My brethren and my father's house, which were in the land of Canaan, are come unto me. And the men are shepherds, for their trade hath been to feed cattle, and they have brought their flocks and their herds, and all that they have. And it shall come to pass, when Pharaoh shall call you, and shall say, What is your occupation? That ye shall say, Thy servant's trade hath been about cattle from our youth, even until now. Both we and also our fathers, that ye may dwell in the land of Goshen, for every shepherd is an abomination unto the Egyptians. Genesis 47. Then Joseph came and told Pharaoh, and said, My father and my brethren and their flocks and their herds, and all that they have, are come out of the land of Canaan,
And behold, they are in the land of Goshen. And he took some of his brethren, even 5 men, and presented them unto Pharaoh. And Pharaoh said unto his brethren, What is your occupation? And they said unto Pharaoh, Thy servants are shepherds, both we and also our fathers. They said moreover unto Pharaoh, For to sojourn in the land are we come, for thy servants have no pasture for their flocks, for the famine is sore in the land of Canaan. Now therefore, we pray thee, let thy servants dwell in the land of Goshen. And Pharaoh spake unto Joseph, saying, Thy father and thy brethren are come unto thee. The land of Egypt is before thee. In the best of the land make thy father and brethren to dwell. In the land of Goshen let them dwell. And if thou knowest any men of activity among them, then make them rulers over my cattle. And Joseph brought in Jacob his father, and set him before Pharaoh, and Jacob blessed Pharaoh. And Pharaoh said unto Jacob, How old art thou? And Jacob said unto Pharaoh, The days of the years of my pilgrimage are 130 years. Few and evil have the days of the years of my life been, and have not attained unto the days of the years of the life of my fathers in the days of their pilgrimage. And Jacob blessed Pharaoh, and went out from before Pharaoh. And Joseph placed his father and his brethren, and gave them a possession in the land of Egypt, in the best of the land, in the land of Ramesses, as Pharaoh had commanded. And Joseph nourished his father and his brethren, and all his father's household, with bread according to their families. And there was no bread in all the land, for the famine was very sore, so that the land of Egypt and all the land of Canaan fainted by reason of the famine. And Joseph gathered up all the money that was found in the land of Egypt and in the land of Canaan for the corn which they bought. And Joseph brought the money into Pharaoh's house. And when money failed in the land of Egypt and in the land of Canaan, all the Egyptians came unto Joseph and said, Give us bread, for why should we die in thy presence? For the money faileth. And Joseph said, Give your cattle, and I will give you for your cattle, if money fail. And they brought their cattle unto Joseph, and Joseph gave them bread in exchange for horses, and for the flocks, and for the cattle of the herds, and for the asses, and he fed them with bread for all their cattle for that year. When that year was ended, they came unto him the second year, and said unto him, We will not hide it from my lord, how that our money is spent. My lord also hath our herds of cattle. There is not aught left in the sight of my lord, but our bodies and our lands. Wherefore shall we die before thine eyes, both we and our land? Buy us and our land for bread, and we and our land will be servants unto Pharaoh, and give us seed, that we may live and not die, that the land be not desolate. And Joseph bought all the land of Egypt for Pharaoh, for the Egyptians sold every man his field, because the famine prevailed over them, so the land became Pharaoh's. And as for the people, he removed them to cities from one end of the borders of Egypt, even to the other thereof. Only the land of the priests bought he not, for the priests had a portion assigned them of Pharaoh, and did eat their

0: day, that Pharaoh should have the fifth part, except the land of the priests only, which became not Pharaoh's. And Israel dwelt in the land of Egypt, in the country of Goshen, and they had possessions therein, and grew and multiplied exceedingly. And Jacob lived in the land of Egypt 17 years, so the whole age of Jacob was 147 years. And the time drew nigh that Israel must die, and he called his son Joseph, and said unto him, If now I have found grace in thy sight, put, I pray thee, thy hand under my thigh, and deal kindly and truly with me. Bury me not, I pray thee, in Egypt, but I will lie with my fathers, and thou shalt carry me out of Egypt, and bury me in their burying place. And he said, I will do as thou hast said. And he said, Swear unto me. And he sware unto him. And Israel bowed himself upon the bed's head.
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2 Samuel 15. And it came to pass after this, that Absalom prepared him chariots and horses, and 50 men to run before him. And Absalom rose up early, and stood beside the way of the gate. And it was so, that when any man that had a controversy came to the king for judgment, then Absalom called unto him, and said, Of what city art thou? And he said, Thy servant is of one of the tribes of Israel. And Absalom said unto him, See, thy matters are good and right, but there is no man deputed of the king to hear thee. Absalom said moreover, O that I were made judge in the land, that every man which hath any suit or cause might come unto me, and I would do him justice. And it was so that when any man came nigh unto him to do him obeisance, he put forth his hand, and took him, and kissed him. And on this manner did Absalom to all Israel that came to the king for judgment. So Absalom stole the hearts of the men of Israel. And it came to pass after 40 years that Absalom said unto the king, I pray thee, let me go and pay my vow, which I have vowed unto the Lord in Hebron. For thy servant vowed a vow while I abode at Geshur in Syria, saying, If the Lord shall bring me again indeed to Jerusalem, then I will serve the Lord. And the king said unto him, Go in peace. So he arose and went to Hebron. But Absalom sent spies throughout all the tribes of Israel, saying, As soon as he hear the sound of the trumpet, then he shall say, Absalom reigneth in Hebron. And with Absalom went 200 men out of Jerusalem that were called. And they went in their simplicity, and they knew not anything. And Absalom sent for Ahithophel the Gilonite, David's counselor, from his city, even from Gilo, while he offered sacrifices. And the conspiracy was strong, for the people increased continually with Absalom. And there came a messenger to David, saying, The hearts of the men of Israel are after Absalom. And David said unto all his servants that were with him at Jerusalem, Arise, and let us flee, for we shall not else escape from Absalom. Make speed to depart, lest he overtake us suddenly, and bring evil upon us, and smite the city with the edge of the sword. And the king's servants said unto the king, Behold, thy servants are ready to do whatsoever my lord the king shall appoint. And the king went forth, and all his household after him, and the king left 10 women which were concubines to keep the house. And the king went forth, and all the people after him, and tarried in a place that was far off. And all his servants passed on beside him, and all the Cherethites, and all the Pelethites, and all the Gittites, 600 men which came after him from Gath, passed on before the king. Then said the king to Ittai the Gittite, Wherefore goest thou also with us? Return to thy place, and abide with the king, for thou art a stranger, and also an exile. Whereas thou camest but yesterday, should I this day make thee go up and down with us? Seeing I go whither I may, return thou, and take back thy brethren. Mercy and truth be with thee. And Ittai answered the king and said, As the Lord liveth, and as my lord the king liveth, surely in what place my lord the king shall be, whether in death or life, even there also will thy servant be. And David said unto Ittai, Go and pass over. And Ittai the Gittite passed over, and all his men, and all the little ones that were with him. And all the country wept with a loud voice, and all the people passed over. The king also passed over the brook Kidron, and all the people passed over toward the way of the wilderness. And lo, Zadok also and all the Levites were with him, bearing the ark of the covenant of God. And they set down the ark of God, and Abiathar went up until all the people had done passing out of the city. And the king said unto Zadok, Carry back the ark of God into the city. If I shall find favor in the eyes of the Lord, he will bring me again, and shew me both it and his habitation. But if he thus say, I have no delight in thee, behold, here am I, let him do to me as seemeth good unto him. The king also said unto Zadok the priest, Art thou not a seer? Return to the city in peace, and your 2 sons with you, Ahimaaz thy son, and Jonathan the son of Abiathar. See, I will tarry in the plain of the wilderness, until there come word from you to certify me. Zadok therefore and Abiathar carried the ark of God again to Jerusalem, and they tarried there. And David went up by the ascent of Mount Olivet, and wept as he went up, and had his head covered,
And he went barefoot, and all the people that was with him covered every man his head, and they went up, weeping as they went up. And one told David, saying, Ahithophel is among the conspirators with Absalom. And David said, O Lord, I pray thee, turn the counsel of Ahithophel into foolishness. And it came to pass that when David was come to the top of the mount where he worshipped God, behold, Hushai the Archite came to meet him with his coat rent, and earth upon his head. Unto whom David said, If thou passest on with me, then thou shalt be a burden unto me. But if thou return to the city, and say unto Absalom, I will be thy servant, O king, as I have been thy father's servant hitherto, so will I now also be thy servant, then mayest thou for me defeat the counsel of Ahithophel. And hast thou not there with thee Zadok and Abiathar the priests? Therefore it shall be, that what things soever thou shalt hear out of the king's house, thou shalt tell it to Zadok and Abiathar the priests. Behold, they have there with them their two sons, Ahimaaz, Zadok's son, and Jonathan, Abiathar's son. And by them ye shall send unto me everything that ye can hear. So Hushai, David's friend, came into the city, and Absalom came into Jerusalem.

a tender shoot, a root from dry ground.

Leviticus 26. Ye shall make you no idols, nor graven image, neither rear you up a standing image, neither shall ye set up any image of stone in your land, to bow down unto it. For I am the Lord your God. Ye shall keep my Sabbaths and reverence my sanctuary. I am the Lord. If ye walk in my statutes and keep my commandments and do them, then I will give you rain in due season, and the land shall yield her increase, and the trees of the field shall yield their fruit. And your threshing shall reach unto the vintage, and the vintage shall reach unto the sowing time. And ye shall eat of your bread to the full, and dwell in your land safely. And I will give peace in the land, and ye shall lie down, and none shall make you afraid. And I will rid evil beasts out of the land, neither shall the sword go through your land. And ye shall chase your enemies, and they shall fall before you by the sword. And five of you shall chase 100, and 100 of you shall put 10,000 to flight, and your enemies shall fall before you by the sword. For I will have respect unto you, and make you fruitful, and multiply you, and establish my covenant with you. And ye shall eat old store, and bring forth the old because of the new. And I will set my tabernacle among you, and my soul shall not abhor you. And I will walk among you, and will be your God, and ye shall be my people. I am the Lord your God, which brought you forth out of the land of Egypt, that ye should not be their bondmen. And I have broken the bands of your yoke, and made you go upright. But if ye will not hearken unto me, and will not do all these commandments, and if ye shall despise my statutes, or if your soul abhor my judgments, so that ye will not do all my commandments, but that ye break my covenant, I also will do this unto you. I will even appoint over you terror, consumption, and the burning ague, that shall consume the eyes and cause sorrow of heart, and ye shall sow your seed in vain, for your enemies shall eat it. And I will set my face against you, and ye shall be slain before your enemies. They that hate you shall reign over you, and ye shall flee when none pursueth you. And if ye will not yet for all this hearken unto me, then I will punish you 7 times more for your sins. And I will break the pride of your power, and I will make your heaven as iron and your earth as brass, and your strength shall be spent in vain, for your land shall not yield her increase, neither shall the trees of the land yield their fruits. And if he walk contrary unto me, and will not hearken unto me, I will bring 7 times more plagues upon you, according to your sins. I will also send wild beasts among you, which shall rob you of your children, and destroy your cattle, and make you few in number, and your highways shall be desolate. And if he will not be reformed by me by these things, but will walk contrary unto me, then will I also walk contrary unto you, and will punish you yet 7 times for your sins. And I will bring a sword upon you that shall avenge the quarrel of my covenant. And when ye are gathered together within your cities, I will send the pestilence among you, and ye shall be delivered into the hand of the enemy. And when I have broken the staff of your bread, 10 women shall bake your bread in one oven, and they shall deliver you your bread again by weight, and ye shall eat and not be satisfied. And if ye will not for all this hearken unto me, but walk contrary unto me, then I will walk contrary unto you also in fury, and I, even I, will chastise you 7 times for your sins. And ye shall eat the flesh of your sons, and the flesh of your daughters shall ye eat. And I will destroy your high places, and cut down your images, and cast your carcasses upon the carcasses of your idols, and my soul shall abhor you. And I will make your cities waste, and bring your sanctuaries unto desolation, and I will not smell the savour of your sweet odours. And I will bring the land into desolation, and your enemies which dwell therein shall be astonished at it. And I will scatter you among the heathen, and will draw out a sword after you, and your land shall be desolate, and your cities waste. Then shall the land enjoy her Sabbaths as long as it lieth desolate, and ye be in your enemies' land. Even then shall the land rest and enjoy her Sabbaths. As long as it lieth desolate, it shall rest, because it did not rest in your Sabbaths when ye dwelt upon it. And upon them that are left alive of you, I will send a faintness into their hearts in the lands of their enemies, and the sound of a shaken leaf shall chase them, and they shall flee as fleeing from a sword, and they shall fall when none pursueth. And they shall fall one upon another, as it were before a sword, when none pursueth. And ye shall have no power to stand before your enemies. And ye shall perish among the heathen, and the land of your enemies shall eat you up.
And they that are left of you shall pine away in their iniquity in your enemies' lands, and also in the iniquities of their fathers they shall pine away with them. If they shall confess their iniquity and the iniquity of their fathers with their trespass which they trespassed against me, and that also they have walked contrary unto me, and that I also have walked contrary unto them, and have brought them into the land of their enemies, if then their uncircumcised hearts be humbled, and they then accept of the punishment of their iniquity, then will I remember my covenant with Jacob, and also my covenant with Isaac, and also my covenant with Abraham will I remember, and I will remember the land. The land also shall be left of them, and shall enjoy her Sabbaths while she lieth desolate without them, and they shall accept of the punishment of their iniquity, because even because they despised my judgments, and because their soul abhorred my statutes. And yet for all that, when they be in the land of their enemies, I will not cast them away, neither will I abhor them, to destroy them utterly, and to break my covenant with them, for I am the Lord their God. But I will for their sakes remember the covenant of their ancestors, whom I brought forth out of the land of Egypt in the sight of the heathen, that I might be their God. I am the Lord. These are the statutes and judgments and laws which the Lord made between him and the children of Israel in Mount Sinai by the hand of Moses.

0: 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With his Bible study, here's eBible Fellowship's Robert Daniels.
1: Gracious Heavenly Father, we thank you for your Word, the Bible, the written Word of God. And, O Lord, every time we read your Word, the Bible, it is God who is speaking to us from the pages of the Bible. And, O Lord, we ask as you speak to us that you may open our understanding more and more each day, Father. Because of ourselves, Father, we know nothing. And we're nothing without the Lord Jesus Christ. And, O Lord, we thank you for such most wonderful book that's ever been written, which is the Bible. There is no book like it or can be compared to it. And, O Lord, we know thy word is the book of truth. Everything you have declared in your word, O Lord, you will bring it to pass. And that's absolute truth. All your promises and your commitments to your people will be fulfilled, and nothing can prevent that. And, O Lord, thine elect people trust in your word, the Bible, because we know, because of your grace, it is absolute truth. Father, once again, we, on this Lord's Day, as we focus our attention on thy word, the Bible, as we fellowship together around the Bible, O Lord, we ask that all things that we do and say may be glorifying to thee. And, O Lord, we're nothing. O Lord, as we fellowship, Father, we ask that you will lead us into truth, and we ask that whatever is said that is not completely faithful to your word, we ask that you will correct us, because all of us have feet of clay, Father, and what do we know? And, O Lord, we thank you for raising up your Bible, ask that you will keep your Bible faithful to your word. We pray for all those who are listening this day and at future times, that you might bless, O Lord, thy words to the hearts of thy people. Pray for the upcoming mission trip to Argentina. We pray, O Lord, that you will give wisdom to the team leaders. And we ask that you will have them, O Lord, to hand out these tracts to the people of Argentina. And could it be that they may come across some of thine elect in that great nation? Once again, Lord, we pray for Chris and Eddie and the Q&A. And this day, Father, we thank you that you have given us this day, that we could come together around the Word of God, the Bible. We thank you once again for your mercies. In Jesus' name, amen. One thing I'd like to speak about, I started last month in Colossians. Let's turn to Colossians chapter 1. I begin to speak about here in verse 10. In Colossians chapter 1, God instructs us this. It says, that ye might walk worthy of the Lord unto all pleasing, being fruitful in every good work, and increasing in the knowledge of God. So here God is telling us, his elect people, and not only his elect people, will walk in his commandments. And first, we know that for us to walk in God's commandments, God has to save us. He has to give us a new heart. And only then, and only then, that we will walk or have a desire to walk in God's commandments. And this is part two of this study, and I want to continue to look at this word walk, to walk in God's commandments. And before God saves us, we can't. We're lame in our feet. We cannot do anything of ourselves to come to God of our own accord or to be obedient to his commandments. Not one of us is capable of it, because God, he demands a perfect walk. God is perfect, and he demands perfection. And none of us can do it. None of us can walk a perfect walk, perfect obedience,

0: to God's laws. We're incapable of it. We're sinners. For instance, if you would turn over to the Old Testament to Ezekiel chapter 11, God gives us some information there in Ezekiel chapter 11. And we're going to read from verse 17 to 21. Here is God. He does the work of saving us, and none of us can do that work. Christ did it on our behalf. In verse 17 of Ezekiel chapter 11, therefore say, thus said the Lord God, I will even gather you from the people and assemble you out of the countries where ye have been scattered, and I will give you the land of Israel. And they shall come hither, and they shall take away all the detestable things whereof, and all the abominations thereof from thence. And I will give thee one heart, and I will put a new spirit within you, and I will take the stony heart out of their flesh, and give them a heart of flesh. And here in verse 20, that they may walk in my statutes. So you see what God had to do for his elect people. He does the work. He had to give them one heart, he says in verse 19. And he says, and I will put a new spirit within you, which is the spirit of Christ that indwells each and every one of his elect people. And he goes on in verse 20, that they may walk in my statutes and keep my ordinances and do them. And they, which are the elect, shall be my people, and I will be their God. So you see, it is God is the one who has to cause us to walk in his commandments. It's impossible for us to do. And you see the same familiar passage there in Ezekiel 36. This is a very familiar verse in Ezekiel 36. And you'll let's maybe read two verses there. Ezekiel 36, verse 26, a new heart also will I give you, and a new spirit will I put within you, and I, which is Christ, will take away the stony heart out of your flesh, and I will give you the heart of flesh, and I will put my spirit within you and cause you to walk in my statutes. And ye, which are the elect, shall keep my judgments and do them. So you see, the only way we could walk in God's commandment, God has to give us his spirit and cause us to do it. Because of ourselves, we cannot do it. It's an impossible thing for us to do. And its salvation is a wonderful thing. It's the most wonderful gift. And as we know that salvation is that miracle that God does in the heart of that individual, his elect. And, you know, it's sad to say that we're living in judgment day, and this wonderful gift is no longer being given to anyone. All of God's elect now are saved, and all of God's elect are walking with the Lord. We are walking in his commandments by the spirit which he has given us, because as we know that in our spirit, which is perfect, we don't sin. We're walking with God perfectly in our spirit, but we have a body that is not saved as yet. It's corruptible, sinful. And we're looking forward to that time when, on that last day, when our salvation is completed by the Lord Jesus Christ, where he will give us a brand new resurrected body on that last day. But now in both body and soul, we'll walk perfectly with him forevermore in the new heaven and new earth. And that's what we're looking forward to. But when you go back over to Colossians chapter 1, I looked up the word walk, and it's the number G4043. And it's used many places in the Bible. I'm just going to look at a few places where it is used. If we will look at 2 John, let's turn over to 2 John, and we're going to read Second John chapter 1:1-6. We're going to turn over to the Epistle of John, 2 John, and the first chapter. And we're going to start at the first verse. He says, the elder, and we know that the elder here is God, God himself, the elder unto the elect lady, which are the elect, God's elect, and her children, whom I love in the truth. And not I only, but also all they that have known the truth, which are the elect. And we know Christ is the way, the truth, and the life. For the truth's sake, which dwelleth in us. You see that? The truth's sake that dwelleth in us, which is Christ. Christ is the one that dwells in us and shall be with us forever. But if you hold your hand here and look over in John chapter 14, we know that it's speaking about Christ. In John chapter 14, the Gospel of John chapter 14, read verse 14-17, we know that there in 2 John is speaking about Christ that which dwells in us. It says here in John chapter 14, verse 14-17, if ye shall ask anything in my name, I will do it. If ye love me, keep my commandments. And I will pray the Father, and he shall give you another comforter, that he may abide with you forever. It, the Spirit of truth that indwells us is God, the Holy Spirit. And here over here, God calls him the comforter, and he says he may abide with you forever. God, the Holy Spirit that's in us, even the Spirit of truth. You see, the Spirit of truth is Christ himself, that the truth that dwells in us, whom the world cannot receive because it seeth him not, neither knoweth him, but ye know him, God's elect. We know him, for he dwelleth with you and shall be in you. You see, I remember other places in the Bible, God says, without the Spirit of God, we're none of his. He is the Spirit of truth that indwells each and every one of God's elect. See, so people could argue with themselves all they want that they're saved, but God tells us in the Bible, without the Spirit of God in us, we're none of his. And back over here in the second epistle of John, let's read verse 2 again. For the truth's sake, which is Christ, which dwelleth in us, and shall be with us forever. Grace be with you, and mercy and peace from God the Father. You know, God tells us there grace is a gift. And if you ever notice when you read this, the epistles, and most of these epistles in the New Testament, God talks, he speaks out, for instance, in Colossians 1. He speaks about grace. Paul, in Colossians 1, verse 1, Paul, an apostle of Jesus Christ, by the will of God, is by the will of God that he is an apostle, and Timotheus, our brother, to the saints. And who are the saints? All the elect. All the elect are the saints and faithful brethren in Christ. And you know, you ever go through the Bible and say that we're in Christ? And he dwells in us. We're in him, spiritually speaking. Goes on, grace be unto you and peace from God our Father and from the Lord Jesus Christ. And oftentimes you see these epistles starts out this way. Grace be unto you. And those are the elect. God's grace has been given to us. It's a free gift. It cannot be earned. We don't deserve it. But this grace is given to all of God's elect, Old Testament believers and New Testament believers. He says that Noah was saved by grace. It's the grace of Christ, grace of God. And verse 3 of 2 John chapter 1, grace be with you, mercy and peace from God the Father. And that's where grace and peace comes from. And from the Lord Jesus Christ, the Son of the Father, in truth and love. I rejoice greatly that I have found of thy children walking in truth. You see, we're walking in Christ when he saved us, as we have received a commandment from the Father. And now I beseech thee, lady, not as though I wrote a new commandment unto thee, but that which we have from the beginning, that ye love one another. And this is love, that we walk after his commandments, obedience. See, God demands obedience, and being obedient to God, we're walking in his commandments. And this is the commandment, as ye have heard from the beginning, that ye should walk in it. God is commanding us to walk in his commandments. And we know that we cannot do it of ourselves. We're walking, we're keeping God's commandments perfectly through Christ. He kept it on our behalf. And in our spirit, where God has saved us, we're keeping his commandments, because that part of us is perfect. And as we know that at that moment of death, when a true believer dies, because in his soul existence, he's perfect, God, Holy Spirit is in him, giving him a new resurrected spirit, we go in the presence of God. And that's a wonderful, wonderful truth that we learn in the Bible, that God has given off us his Holy Spirit. And he calls us to walk in his commandments and to do what he says. And, you know, we can't say enough about that, because without God, the Holy Spirit in us, none of us can do it. None of us can do it. Well, let's go on a little bit further and look at another passage in 1 Thessalonians chapter 4. The word there is used, walk. Greek number 4043, and we read the first three verses of 1 Thessalonians chapter 4. Furthermore, then we beseech you, brethren, and exhort you by the Lord Jesus, that as ye have received of us how ye ought to walk and please God. You see how God is instructing us is not to please ourselves, are to please men. No, God's elect wants to please God, to do what he commands us to do, and to please God so he would abound more and more. And verse 2 says, for ye know what commandments we gave you by the Lord Jesus. For this is the will of God, even your sanctification, that ye should abstain from fornication. So you see how God tells us there to do it. We are to walk in our life and please God. Look at Galatians. You see, we can't worry about what man thinks about us. We're bringing forth the true gospel. Yes, we walk in humility, which each one of God's elect does. We walk. God, we are to humbly walk before the Lord, because we know that it's only by the grace of God that he has given us spiritual understanding of any truths that we know. And it's a humble walk, you know, before the Lord. And as we walk through this life, we have a great desire to be obedient to his commandments and to do what he tells us to do. And we can't, you know, it's par for the course when you are true believers and you're going to be misunderstood, you'll be taken advantage of. Of course, we're not going to be a doormat, you know, but we don't take things personally. Somebody said a bad remark or about you, or call you holier than thou, or any name like that. We don't take it personally. We humbly walk before the Lord, because we're going to be persecuted in this world. Look at Christ as he walked the earth. You know, look how he was treated. Are we any different? No. We're no different than anyone else. But we humbly walk patiently before the Lord. In Galatians chapter 1, and we're going to read this one verse in verse 10. Here, God is moving the Apostle Paul to write these things. And here in verse 10, he says, "For I do not persuade men or God, or do I seek to please men?" You know, that's not what a true believer does. We don't so water down the gospel that, you know, men love us. You look what's going on during the church age, you know, the gospel, how man has perverted the gospel of our Lord Jesus Christ. And men will love you for that. Free will gospel, you know. All you have to do is reach out and accept the Lord, or when you are ready, just walk down the aisle and you're saved. All that is pleasing to man. The works gospel, that's pleasing to man's flesh. And that's what the world wants to hear. So he says, "Say, for do I now persuade men or God? Or do I seek to please men? For if yet I please men, I should not be the servant of Christ." You see, so we shouldn't worry about that. Look at the apostles. Look what happened to Paul as he brought the gospel. You know, and we're going to be evil spoken of and be treated like a second-class citizen or being ostracized from our families. All these things will happen. Many believers have lost their lives for Christ, and on and on and on. You see, so it's par for the course, as I said. And these things will happen to God's elect people. And we continue patiently endured by God's mercy. By God's mercy is not our strength, because we have no strength of ourselves to endure anything. It is Christ that keeps us. He's the one who causes us to endure until the end. As we have no strength. You know, we have no strength at all to do so. We walk with our eyes on the Lord Jesus Christ through this life. We walk with our eyes on the Lord Jesus Christ through this life. And by God's mercy, we continue to do so. Let's look at another passage. Let's turn over to 3 John. A page over to 3 John. And we'll read the first four verses. 3 John, the Epistle of John, first three verses. "The elder, which is God, unto the beloved Gaius, whom I love in truth. Beloved, I wish above all that thou mayest prosper and be in health, even as thy soul prospereth. For I rejoiced greatly when the brethren came and testified of the truth that is in thee, even as thou walkest in truth." See, we, the same number there, 40:43, we walk in Christ, which is the truth. And that's how we walk. We walk obediently before him, because Christ has given us of his Holy Spirit, and he keeps us and causes us to walk in his commandments. Also, I want to turn to this passage here in the book of Acts, Acts chapter 3. Not look at all things, but it's a couple of things as I was reading in Acts chapter 3 stuck out to me as I read through this chapter. God gives us some very important information here in Acts chapter 3. But let's pick up the context and start reading Acts chapter 3, verse 1. "Now Peter and John went up together into the temple at the hour of prayer, being the ninth hour. And a certain man lame from his mother's womb." That's interesting. He was lame from his mother's womb. And God has stepped, remember in John 9, the man who was blind from birth? You know, that's telling us God is teaching an aspect of salvation. But let's read on a little bit further. "A certain man lame from his mother's womb was carried, whom they laid daily at the gate of the temple, which is called Beautiful." And there's lots of information here in this verse. To ask, in other words, he was a beggar. And isn't that what we are? Before God saves us, we are all beggars. As remember, hold your hand here and look at a passage in Mark, the Gospel of Mark, I think it's Mark chapter 10. Remember, Mark chapter 10, verse 46. It's a picture, a different picture of salvation. In Mark 10, verse 46. And they came to Jericho. And as he went out of Jericho with his disciples, and a great number of people, blind Bartimaeus, the son of Timaeus, sat by the wayside begging. It's a picture of us. We're beggars. You remember during the day of salvation, when God was still saving people? What were many people doing? Begging God for mercy. We're crying out to him for mercy before the day of salvation ended, before the door shut. Many were begging for mercy. And he goes on, verse 47. When he had heard that it was Jesus of Nazareth, so he's begging the right person. We were crying out to God for mercy and to save us. And when he heard it, that it was Jesus of Nazareth, he began to cry out and say, Jesus, thou son of David, have mercy on me. And many were doing this leading up to May 21, 2011. And by God's mercy, many who were begging for mercy, God had compassion on them. He had compassion in verse 48. He says, and many charged him that he should hold his peace. But he cried the more, a great deal, thou son of David, have mercy on me. See, we were begging for mercy. Have mercy on me, although we're undeserving of God's mercy. But men disappeared. Remember, this is a picture of salvation. And Jesus stood still. You know, every time I read this passage, it's just amazing to me that here Christ, who is Almighty God, and from everlasting to everlasting, Christ, God, like he stood and he zeroes in on blind Bartimaeus, on that wicked sinner who's begging for mercy. And look what Christ did. And Christ stood still and commanded him to be called. And they called the blind man, saying unto him, be of good comfort, rise, he calleth for thee. And he, casting away his garment, rose and came to Jesus. And Jesus answered and said unto him, what wilt thou that I should do unto thee? The blind man said unto him, Lord, Master, that I might receive my sight. And, you know, this is a passage crying out to God for mercy. And see how merciful and gracious the Lord Jesus is. And Jesus said unto him, go thy way, thy faith hath made thee whole. And immediately he received his sight and followed Jesus in the way. God save us. We're going to follow him in the way, which Christ is the way, the truth, and the life. And that's the only way we're going to faithfully follow him. When God saves that person, we're going to follow him. We're going to be obedient to him. We're going to walk in his commandments. And we're going to do what he has commanded us to do. And we have a great joy and delight in doing what God says, because God's elect people, we know that we're happiest when we're doing what God commands us to do. That's our desire. And we pray each day, oh Lord, help me to do what you have commanded me to do. You know, help me this day to walk in thy commandments each day. It's a daily walk before the Lord Jesus. And we look to him for strength, and spiritually in all the whatever situation in life that he has us in. And God's people are in all different situations around the world. And we look to Christ for help. Even when they're seeing that we have to be in the same situation day in and day out, day in and day out. But the Lord knows. The Lord knows our situation perfectly. But back over in Acts chapter 3, he goes on in verse 3, who seeing Peter and John about to go into the temple, ask an alms. And Peter, fastening his eyes upon him with John, says, look at us. I look up that word. If I make any mistake, please correct me. I look up the word fastening. Eight in the Greek is 8:16. It means to stare or to gaze. It says Peter fastening, looking intently upon him, you know, his eyes upon him. It's used in a couple of places where it's used. You could hold your hand here in the book of Acts and look at, we're going to turn over to Luke. Turn to the Gospel of Luke chapter 4. Luke chapter 4. We're going to start reading in verse 16. Luke chapter 4. Remember, Peter fastened his eyes upon him, looking intently at him, staring at him. If you want to say that. And verse 16 in Luke chapter 4. And he came to Nazareth, where he had been brought up. And as his custom was, he went into the synagogue on the Sabbath day and stood up for to read. And there was delivered unto him the book of the prophet Isaiah. And when he had opened the book, speaking about Christ, he found the place where it was written. The Spirit, it goes on, I believe it's this, verse 18. The Spirit of the Lord is upon me, because he hath anointed me to preach the gospel to the poor. He has sent me to heal the brokenhearted, to preach deliverance to the captives, and recovering of sight to the blind, to set at liberty them that are bruised, to preach the acceptable year of the Lord. And he closed the book, and he gave it again to the minister, and sat down. And okay, this is it here. And the eyes of all of them were in the synagogues were fastened on him. You know, they're looking intently at what Christ is saying. That's the same word. That's the same word, fastened, and it's used in another place as earnestly. In Luke 22, let's turn over to Luke chapter 22, verse 54. Let's turn here. Luke 22. We're going to start reading in verse 54 to 56. It says here, then took they him and led him and brought him into the high priest's house, and Peter followed afar off. And when they had kindled a fire in the midst of the hall and were set down together, Peter sat down among them. But a certain maid beheld him as he sat by the fire and earnestly looked. In other words, her eyes was fastened on Peter. Earnestly looked upon him and said, this man also was with him. The same word there, earnestly. She was intently looking at him. You know, you ever been in that situation where you're looking at somebody, you know, I know that person. You just stare, so you're looking intently at them. And that's what is used. And I think it's used also in the book of Acts, chapter 1. There's a few places where it's used. In Acts chapter 1, verses 9 and 10. Acts chapter 1. Remember when Christ was taken up to heaven and they were staring? They were looking intently at him as he go up. Let's start in verse 9 of Acts chapter 1. And when he had spoken these things, while they beheld, he was taken up, and a cloud received him out of their sight. And while they looked steadfastly, see what they were toward heaven, they were staring at him. It says, behold, two men stood by them in white raiment. So you see how that word there is used when Peter, here in Acts 3, how Peter fastened his eyes on him with John, said, look on us. You know, for instance, I searched the Bible to see if I could find a phrase where this is used. Look on us. And you see, it's pointing to salvation. It's used in, I found it in Isaiah. Turn over to Isaiah chapter 45. I believe it goes along with this. Isaiah chapter 45, verses 21 and 22. Let's read it. Isaiah chapter 45, verses 21 and 22. Tell ye and bring them near. Yea, let them take counsel together. Who hath declared this from ancient time? Who hath told it from that time? Have not I, Jehovah? And there is no God else beside me, a just God and a Savior. There is none beside me. Look unto me, and be saved all the ends of the earth. For I am God, and there is none else. So here God says, who we look to? We look to Christ for salvation. We look unto him. You know, Peter, there are men, what could they do? But Christ is teaching us that we look to him for salvation. But let's read on over there in Acts chapter 3, verse 5. And he gave heed unto them, expecting to receive something of them. Then Peter said, silver and gold have I none, but such as I have I give unto thee. In the name of Jesus Christ of Nazareth, rise up and walk. See, what could Peter and John do? They were men. God is moving them to say these things. You see, to look to Christ for salvation, not to them. And they're doing this on the authority of Christ. Because Christ is the Savior. It says, Peter said, silver and gold have I none, but such I have I give unto thee in the name. He's doing on the authority of Christ, of Jesus Christ, rise up and walk. And we know that what happened to us when God saved us, we were raised from the dead. And now spiritually, we're able to walk. This man couldn't walk. He was a cripple from his mother's womb. And that's another study. See, we're sinners. We're born in sin. We're shaped in iniquity, the Bible tells us. And we're born into this world in rebellion against God, you see. And here God has to save that person. You see, if you look at Acts 4:10, here he says here, in Acts 4:10, he says, be it known unto you all and to all people of Israel that by the name of Jesus Christ of Nazareth, whom he crucified, whom God raised from the dead, even by him doth this man stand here before thee whole. So they don't have any ability to do anything. He's saying in the name of Christ, on his authority, that they're doing these things because these apostles, they're men, they're sinners. They were sinners just like everybody else, except for the grace of God. God has saved them. He has saved a people for himself. So of ourselves, we can't do anything. And like when we go forth with the gospel during the day of salvation, and now we're feeding sheep, we're the simple, unprofitable servants. The Bible tells us we can't do anything. We're doing what is our duty to do by doing the day of salvation, send forth the gospel. And God is the one applies the word of God to the hearts of that elect person, and he saves them. No one can save anybody. No one has the authority to forgive sins but God. I know some religion or around the world think they can do it in their blindness. They think they can, a man has the authority to forgive sins or whomever or whatever they say. It's an impossible thing because they don't understand that salvation is an impossible thing with man. Remember when Christ said that salvation impossible and the apostles were taken aback by it? It's literally an impossible thing. When you think about salvation, that God has to create within us a new heart. God does it. God, the Holy Spirit, indwells each and every one of his elect people. God does. He knows all those who are his. We were chosen in him from the foundation of the world. Who's doing all the work and the choosing? God is. So how could anyone say that, you know, it's up to them or man has the ability to forgive anybody their transgressions? But many people believe it because that's what the wicked of the world wants to hear. They have control of their salvation when they're ready to accept the Lord, and it's a false gospel. It's a false gospel, and that doesn't bring salvation to anybody. But here in verse 6, let's read verse 6 again. Then Peter said, "Silver and gold have I none, but such as I have I give unto thee. In the name of Jesus Christ, rise up." And as a resurrection took place, we were raised spiritually from the dead in Christ, and now we walk before him. And verse 7 says, And he took him by the hand, the right hand, and lifted him up, and immediately his feet and ankle bones received strength. And it goes on in verse 8, and he leaping stood up and walked and entered with them into the temple, walking and leaping and praising God. So you see that Christ is the one who does all this. He's the one who gets glory of saving a people for himself. And you see that this great truth throughout the whole Bible, that Christ is the one. And let's look at, I know in the Bible, when you see the right hand, at times it speaks about rulership. You know, he, in times you see the right hand, maybe do with the will and so forth. But Christ is the, let's look at a couple of verses here, how God used some of these words in the Bible. I can't give all the verses, there's so many. Let's look at rise up in verse 6. Rise up. For instance, it's the Greek number 1453, and it's used in, let's turn over to Colossians chapter 2, verses 11 and 12. Here God tells us, in whom also we have, he are circumcised with the circumcision made without hands. And we know what that is, that God circumcised our hearts spiritually. And he's the one who does the circumcision, not literal circumcision, spiritual. In putting off the body of the sins of the flesh by the circumcision of Christ. And verse 12, buried with him in baptism, wherein also you are risen with him through the faith and operation of God, who hath raised him from the dead. I looked up this word operation. I look up the word operation. It's an interesting word. It's the Greek number 1753. And it is translated as this word operation here in this verse. It's translated as working. If you look it up. The word operation is translated as working. Let me read a few verses here where it's used. Look at Colossians chapter 1, verses 28 and 29. There we read, whom we preach, warning every man and teaching every man in all wisdom, that we may present every man, speaking about the elect, perfect in Christ Jesus. Whereunto I also labor, striving according to his working. Same word there as operation, according to his working, which worketh in me mightily. Same word is translated as operation. And it's used again in, I believe it's in Ephesians chapter 1, Ephesians chapter 1, verse 19. Ephesians chapter 1, verse 19. Let's pick up the context in verse 18. Ephesians chapter 1, verse 18 and 19. The eyes of your understanding being enlightened, that ye may know what is the hope of his calling, and what the riches of the glory of his inheritance in the saints, and what is the exceeding greatness of his power to usward who believe, according to the working of his mighty power. Same word as working, here is the same as operation. And it's also in Ephesians chapter 3, verse 7. Wherefore, this is Ephesians chapter 3, verse 7. Wherefore, I was made a minister according to the gift of the grace of God given unto me. And this grace of God is given to each of God's elect unto me by the effectual working of his power. Remember, it's God that works in us to will and to do of his good pleasure. And that's a wonderful thing that God has done, that God works. He did the work. Christ is the work of Christ. He did the work saving us. And, you know, he did the work. He gets all the glory for all the elect of who he has saved. And we glorify God on this behalf, that God would do that for anybody. Because not one of us deserve this wonderful grace of God in our lives. And, you know, we're no different than anyone else. You know, God says we were chosen in him. God made the choice. He did the work of saving. He gives us the gift of faith. He gives us his Holy Spirit in us. He's the one who causes us to walk in his commandments and to be obedient to him and do what he says he commands us to do. See, you see how wonderful this salvation is that God has given to us through Christ? We can't talk about it enough. We talk about it and talk about it and talk about it, and that will never be enough to talk about the wondrous grace and salvation of God. But let's turn back over to Acts chapter 3. It says, we'll look up a few verses here about the right hand. See how God uses that term, the right hand. It's the Greek number 1188, in one way it's translated as rulership. One of the way it's used in the Bible. It's used in, let's look a couple verses here. Ephesians 1:20, I believe it's Ephesians 1:20. Let's turn to Ephesians. As my time is running out, I won't get to all the verses, but let's look at Ephesians 1 here in verse 20. It says, Ephesians 1:20, which he wrought in Christ when he raised him from the dead and set him at his own right hand in the heavenlies. The word places shouldn't be there, but here he sets the right hand, and here he's his right hand in the heavenlies. Christ ruleth over all. In the heavenlies. Also, let's turn to, I think it's 1 Peter. I think it's in 1 Peter chapter 3, verse 22, I believe. 1 Peter chapter 3, verse 22. Let's start reading in verse 21. 1 Peter chapter 3, verses 21. And 22, the like figure whereunto even baptism doth also now save us, not in putting away of the filth of the flesh, but the answer for good conscience toward God by the resurrection of Jesus Christ, whom is gone into heaven and is on the right hand of God, angels and authorities and powers being made subject unto him. See, so Christ rules. Right hand at times could speak about rulership. Christ is ruling in heavens. Now you know that he's ruling the earth, and it's not for our good. as according to the Bible, we are in Judgment Day. And we know that according to the Bible, not some man or anyone, because we only trust the Bible. God's elect people trust God's word, the Bible, that we're in that time of judgment. No wonder we see what's going on in the world around us. He's no longer using the churches. And now we see the multiplication of sin everywhere. We see the division. We see chaos going on. And people are beside themselves, you know, of what's going on in our nation and around the world. And we know that God is ruling the earth, not for our good, because we are in Judgment Day. But I want to stop here and hopefully go on a little bit further, because I have a lot more information to share. So we'll stop here and close with a word of prayer. Heavenly Father, we thank you for your word, the Bible. We thank you, Lord, that thou art merciful and that you are kind. And oh, Lord, it's a blessing that no one deserves, that God will look upon a people with favor, with grace. And we're glad, oh Lord, that you have chosen a people for yourself. And the ones whom you have chosen to salvation is no different than the ones that you have not chosen. But, oh Father, all these things are in thy hand, Father. And we thank you for this time around your word. Whatever was said, oh Lord, which is not truly faithful to your word, we ask that you will correct us from thy word, the Bible. Because the word of God is our counselor. It corrects us. Because no one has 100% truth. We have to constantly correct our belief or thinking from the Bible. And, oh Lord, we pray for the remainder of this day. We pray for Chris Study as he come and Eddie. We pray for the Q&A. Pray for all the activities that's is happening today in the Lord's Day from eBible. And once again, oh Lord, we pray for the upcoming mission trip to Argentina. We ask for wisdom. Give the leaders of the team wisdom. And all those who are going with strength, physical strength, because it's very difficult to be on your feet 8 hours a day handing out these tracts, Father. And we ask for strength. And we ask that you'll give them traveling mercies as they go. And oh Lord, we ask that you will watch over them. We're glad that you watch over all your elect people and that you're guiding our path through this life. And we thank you, Lord, for your mercy. In Jesus' name, amen.
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0: We read in 2 Timothy 3, verse 16, "All Scripture is given by inspiration of God and is profitable for doctrine, for reproof, for correction, for instruction in righteousness." Now, let's begin our Bible reading program.
1: Proverbs 5. My son, attend unto my wisdom, and bow thine ear to my understanding, that thou mayest regard discretion, and that thy lips may keep knowledge. For the lips of a strange woman drop as an honeycomb, and her mouth is smoother than oil. But her end is bitter as wormwood, sharp as a two-edged sword. Her feet go down to death, her steps take hold on hell. Lest thou shouldest ponder the path of life, her ways are movable, that thou canst not know them. Hear me now, therefore, O ye children, and depart not from the words of my mouth. Remove thy way far from her, and come not nigh the door of her house, lest thou give thine honor unto others, and thy years unto the cruel, lest strangers be filled with thy wealth, and thy labors be in the house of a stranger. And thou mourn at the last, when thy flesh and thy body are consumed. And say, how have I hated instruction, and my heart despised reproof, and have not obeyed the voice of my teachers, nor inclined mine ear to them that instructed me. I was almost in all evil in the midst of the congregation and assembly. Drink waters out of thine own cistern, and running waters out of thine own well. Let thy fountains be dispersed abroad, and rivers of waters in the streets. Let them be only thine own, and not strangers with thee. Let thy fountain be blessed, and rejoice with the wife of thy youth. Let her be as the loving hind and pleasant roe. Let her breasts satisfy thee at all times, and be thou ravished always with her love. And why wilt thou, my son, be ravished with a strange woman, and embrace the bosom of a stranger? For the ways of man are before the eyes of Jehovah, and he pondereth all his goings. His own iniquities shall take the wicked himself, and he shall be holden with the cords of his sins. He shall die without instruction, and in the greatness of his folly he shall go astray. Proverbs 6. My son, if thou be surety for thy friend, if thou hast stricken thy hand with a stranger, thou art snared with the words of thy mouth, thou art taken with the words of thy mouth. Do this now, my son, and deliver thyself, when thou art come into the hand of thy friend. Go, humble thyself, and make sure thy friend. Give not sleep to thine eyes, nor slumber to thine eyelids. Deliver thyself as a roe from the hand of the hunter, and as a bird from the hand of the fowler. Go to the ant, thou sluggard. Consider her ways, and be wise, which having no guide, overseer, or ruler, provideth her meat in the summer, and gathereth her food in the harvest. How long wilt thou sleep, O sluggard? When wilt thou arise out of thy sleep? Yet a little sleep, a little slumber, a little folding of the hands to sleep. so shall thy poverty come as one that

traveleth, and thy want as an armed man. A naughty person, a wicked man, walketh with a froward mouth. He winketh with his eyes, he speaketh with his feet, he teacheth with his fingers. Frowardness is in his heart, he deviseth mischief continually, he soweth discord. Therefore shall his calamity come suddenly. Suddenly shall he be broken without remedy. These six things doth Jehovah hate, yea, seven are an abomination unto him: a proud look, a lying tongue, and hands that shed innocent blood, an heart that deviseth wicked imaginations, feet that be swift in running to mischief, a false witness that speaketh lies, and he that soweth discord among brethren. My son, keep thy father's commandment, and forsake not the law of thy mother. Bind them continually upon thine heart, and tie them about thy neck. When thou goest, it shall lead thee. When thou sleepest, it shall keep thee. And when thou awakest, it shall talk with thee. For the commandment is a lamp, and the law is light, and reproofs of instruction are the way of life. To keep thee from the evil woman, from the flattery of the tongue of a strange woman. Lust not after her beauty in thine heart, neither let her take thee with her eyelids. For by means of a whorish woman a man is brought to a piece of bread, and the adulteress will hunt for the precious life. Can a man take fire in his bosom, and his clothes not be burned? Can one go upon hot coals, and his feet not be burned? So he that goeth in to his neighbor's wife, whosoever toucheth her, shall not be innocent. Men, do not despise a thief, if he steal to satisfy his soul when he is hungry. But if he be found, he shall restore sevenfold. He shall give all the substance of his house. But whoso committeth adultery with a woman lacketh understanding. He that doeth it destroyeth his own soul. A wound and dishonor shall he get, and his reproach shall not be wiped away. For jealousy is the rage of a man, therefore he will not spare in the day of vengeance. He will not regard any ransom, neither will he rest content, though thou givest many gifts.

Proverbs 7. My son, keep my words, and lay up my commandments with thee. Keep my commandments, and live, and my law as the apple of thine eye. Bind them upon thy fingers, write them upon the table of thine heart. Say unto wisdom, thou art my sister, and call understanding thy kinswoman, that they may keep thee from the strange woman, from the stranger which flattereth with her words. For at the window of my house I looked through my casement, and beheld among the simple ones, I discerned among the youths, a young man void of understanding, passing through the street near her corner, and he went the way to her house. In the twilight, in the evening, in the black and dark night. And behold, there met him a woman with the attire of an harlot and subtle of heart. She is loud and stubborn. Her feet abide not in her house. Now is she without, now in the streets, and lieth in wait at every corner. So she caught him, and kissed him, and with an impudent face said unto him, I have peace offerings with me. This day have I paid my vows. Therefore came I forth to meet thee, diligently to seek thy face, and I have found thee. I have decked my bed with coverings of tapestry, with carved works, with fine linen of Egypt. I have perfumed my bed with myrrh, aloes, and cinnamon. Come, let us take our fill of love until the morning. Let us solace ourselves with loves. For the goodman is not at home. He is gone a long journey. He hath taken a bag of money with him, and will come home at the day appointed. With her much fair speech she caused him to yield. With the flattering of her lips she forced him. He goeth after her straightway, as an ox goeth to the slaughter, or as a fool to the correction of the stocks, till a dart strike through his liver, as a bird hasteth to the snare, and knoweth not that it is for his life. Hearken unto me now, therefore, O ye children, and attend to the words of my mouth. Let not thine heart decline to her ways, go not astray in her paths. For she hath cast down many wounded, yea, many strong men have been slain by her. Her house is the way to hell, going down to the chambers of death. Proverbs 8. Doth not wisdom cry, and understanding put forth her voice? She standeth in the top of high places, by the way in the places of the paths. She crieth at the gates, at the entry of the city, at the coming in at the doors. Unto you, O men, I call, and my voice is to the sons of man. O ye simple, understand wisdom, and ye fools, be ye of an understanding heart. Hear, for I will speak of excellent things, and the opening of my lips shall be right things. For my mouth shall speak truth, and wickedness is an abomination to my lips. All the words of my mouth are in righteousness. There is nothing froward or perverse in them. They are all plain to him that understandeth, and right to them that find knowledge. Receive my instruction, and not silver, and knowledge rather than choice gold.
for wisdom is better than rubies, and all the things that may be desired are not to be compared to it. I, wisdom, dwell with prudence, and find out knowledge of witty inventions. The fear of Jehovah is to hate evil. Pride and arrogancy and the evil way and the froward mouth do I hate. Counsel is mine and sound wisdom. I am understanding. I have strength. By me kings reign and princes decree justice. By me princes rule and nobles, even all the judges of the earth. I love them that love me, and those that seek me early shall find me. Riches and honor are with me, yea, durable riches and righteousness. My fruit is better than gold, yea, than fine gold, and my revenue than choice silver. I lead in the way of righteousness, in the midst of the paths of judgment, that I may cause those that love me to inherit substance, and I will fill their treasures. Jehovah possessed me in the beginning of his way, before his works of old. I was set up from everlasting, from the beginning, wherever the earth was. When there were no depths, I was brought forth. When there were no fountains abounding with water. Before the mountains were settled, before the hills was I brought forth. While as yet he had not made the earth, nor the fields, nor the highest part of the dust of the world. When he prepared the heavens, I was there. When he set a compass upon the face of the depth, when he established the clouds above, when he strengthened the fountains of the deep, when he gave to the sea his decree that the waters should not pass his commandment, when he appointed the foundations of the earth. Then I was by him as one brought up with him. And I was daily his delight, rejoicing always before him, rejoicing in the habitable part of his earth, and my delights were with the sons of men. Now therefore hearken unto me, O ye children, for blessed are they that keep my ways. Hear instruction, and be wise, and refuse it not. Blessed is the man that heareth me, watching daily at my gates, waiting at the posts of my doors. For whoso findeth me, findeth life, and shall obtain favor of Jehovah. But he that sinneth against me wrongeth his own soul. All they that hate me love death.

0: Proverbs 9. Wisdom hath builded her house. She hath hewn out her seven pillars. She hath killed her beasts. She hath mingled her wine. She hath also furnished her table. She hath sent forth her maidens. She crieth upon the highest places of the city. Whoso is simple, let him turn in hither. As for him that wanteth understanding, she saith to him, Come, eat of my bread, and drink of the wine which I have mingled. Forsake the foolish and live, and go in the way of understanding. He that reproveth a scorner getteth to himself shame, and he that rebuketh a wicked man getteth himself a blot. Reprove not a scorner, lest he hate thee. Rebuke a wise man, and he will love thee. Give instruction to a wise man, and he will be yet wiser. Teach a just man, and he will increase in learning. The fear of Jehovah is the beginning of wisdom, and the knowledge of the Holy is understanding. For by me thy days shall be multiplied, and the years of thy life shall be increased. If thou be wise, thou shalt be wise for thyself. But if thou scornest, thou alone shalt bear it. A foolish woman is clamorous. She is simple and knoweth nothing. For she sitteth at the door of her house, on a seat in the high places of the city, to call passengers who go right on their ways. Whoso is simple, let him turn in hither. And as for him that wanteth understanding, she saith to him, Stolen waters are sweet, and bread eaten in secret is pleasant. But he knoweth not that the dead are there, and that her guests are in the depths of hell. Proverbs 10. The Proverbs of Solomon. A wise son maketh a glad father, but a foolish son is the heaviness of his mother. Treasures of wickedness profit nothing, but righteousness delivereth from death. Jehovah will not suffer the soul of the righteous to famish, but he casteth away the substance of the wicked. He becometh poor that dealeth with a slack hand, but the hand of the diligent maketh rich. He that gathereth in summer is a wise son, but he that sleepeth in harvest is a son that causeth shame. Blessings are upon the head of the just, but violence covereth the mouth of the wicked. The memory of the just is blessed, but the name of the wicked shall rot. The wise in heart will receive commandments, but a prating fool shall fall. He that walketh uprightly walketh surely, but he that perverteth his ways shall be known. He that winketh with the eye causeth sorrow, but a prating fool shall fall. The mouth of a righteous man is a well of life, but violence covereth the mouth of the wicked. Hatred stirreth up strifes, but love covereth all sins. In the lips of him that hath understanding, wisdom is found, but a rod is for the back of him that is void of understanding. Wise men lay up knowledge, but the mouth of the foolish is near destruction. The rich man's wealth is his strong city. The destruction of the poor is their poverty. The labor of the righteous tendeth to life, the fruit of the wicked to sin. He is in the way of life that keepeth instruction, But he that refuseth reproof erreth. He that hideth hatred with lying lips, and he that uttereth a slander is a fool. In the multitude of words there wanteth not sin. But he that refraineth his lips is wise. The tongue of the just is as choice silver. The heart of the wicked is little worth. The lips of the righteous feed many. But fools die for want of wisdom. The blessing of Jehovah, it maketh rich, and he addeth no sorrow with it. It is as sport to a fool to do mischief. But a man of understanding hath wisdom. The fear of the wicked, it shall come upon him, but the desire of the righteous shall be granted. As the whirlwind passeth, so is the wicked no more, but the righteous is an everlasting foundation. As vinegar to the teeth, and as smoke to the eyes, so is the sluggard to them that send him. The fear of Jehovah prolongeth days, but the years of the wicked shall be shortened. The hope of the righteous shall be gladness, but the expectation of the wicked shall perish. The way of Jehovah is strength to the upright, but destruction shall be to the workers of iniquity. The righteous shall never be removed, but the wicked shall not inhabit the earth. The mouth of the just bringeth forth wisdom, but the froward tongue shall be cut out. The lips of the righteous know what is acceptable, but the mouth of the wicked speaketh frowardness.
1: 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We read in the Bible in John 6, verse 44, "No man can come to me except the Father which hath sent me draw him." May we keep the hope that it be God's will to use this eBible Fellowship International broadcast to draw His elect and feed His sheep. Until next time, may the Lord and His Word keep you encouraged, and may His perfect will be done.

0: Psalm 27. A Psalm of David. Jehovah is my light and my salvation. Whom shall I fear? Jehovah is the strength of my life. Of whom shall I be afraid? When the wicked, even mine enemies and my foes, came upon me to eat up my flesh, they stumbled and fell. Though an host should encamp against me, my heart shall not fear. Though war should rise against me, in this will I be confident. One thing have I desired of Jehovah, that will I seek after, that I may dwell in the house of Jehovah all the days of my life, to behold the beauty of Jehovah and to inquire in his temple. For in the time of trouble he shall hide me in his pavilion. In the secret of his tabernacle shall he hide me. He shall set me up upon a rock. And now shall mine head be lifted up above mine enemies round about me. Therefore will I offer in his tabernacle sacrifices of joy. I will sing, yea, I will sing praises unto Jehovah. Hear, O Jehovah, when I cry with my voice. Have mercy also upon me, and answer me. When thou saidst, Seek ye my face, my heart said unto thee, Thy face, Jehovah, will I seek. Hide not thy face far from me, put not thy servant away in anger. Thou hast been my help, leave me not, neither forsake me, O God of my salvation. When my father and my mother forsake me, then Jehovah will take me up. Teach me thy way, O Jehovah, and lead me in a plain path because of mine enemies. Deliver me not over unto the will of mine enemies, for false witnesses are risen up against me, and such as breathe out cruelty. I had fainted unless I had believed to see the goodness of Jehovah in the land of the living. Wait on Jehovah. Be of good courage, and he shall strengthen thine heart. Wait, I say, on Jehovah.
1: 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We invite you to visit our website at ebiblefellowship.org for additional Bible studies and biblical information. And now with part two of his eighth study in the Book of Daniel, chapter 3. Here's Chris McCann.
2: God is able to deliver us. You know, it says in Job 42, and the word able is found there. It's translated as kenst in Job 42. Says in verse 1, Then Job answered Jehovah and said, I know that thou canst do everything, and that no thought can be withholden from thee. That is, I know that thou art able to do everything. That's what Job is saying to God. God is able. All things are possible with him. We read in the New Testament, he possesses the necessary power, and it's obvious since he spoke a word and the whole world came into existence, the whole universe came into existence, just countless stars and planets and the sun, moon, and stars and all the creatures that God created to populate the earth, mankind created in his image. When we look at the earth itself, we see mighty oceans and the wonders of the creation all around us, all a result of a spoken word of God. God, in the beginning, created the heavens and the earth. And God said, let there be, and there was. And so here we are. And here these three young men were in their difficult situation, and we may have difficult situations ourselves, and we know God has the ability. He can help us. That's a certainty. That's definite. There's no question God has the power to help. That no matter how bleak our situation, how seemingly impossible it is, and really if we look at their situation in Babylon, it was about as impossible as anything could be. There was no way they could fight their way out. They couldn't pull swords and do battle. A whole army, a mighty army of the Chaldeans would have destroyed them. They couldn't run away and escape. They would have been pursued and found. This is why everyone bowed down. The people who took in the whole situation and they perceived there's no way out. There's no escape. There's no human way to avoid doing what the king wants. They don't see option A. They don't see what Shadrach, Meshach, and Abednego saw, that our God is able to deliver us. Of course, people who are not saved do not perceive that option. They do not look into the heavens. They do not look into the spiritual realm and see God, who is a spirit, see him by faith and see his power. And so it's as though they're blind to that option. All they can see is what they say next in Daniel 3 in verse 18. But if not, that is, if God does not deliver us, but if not, be it known unto thee, O king, that we will not serve thy gods nor worship the golden image which thou hast set up. And the natural minded individual, he only sees option B. If not, he completely rules out. He doesn't even consider or think about in a realistic way option A, that God will deliver. He goes right to the second option and the second possibility. He sees that as the only possibility, that the king will follow through with what he will do, and it will destroy me. I will die. I will cease to exist. Really, I will burn up is what the natural-minded person is thinking. And since the natural-minded individual has everything invested in living in this world, this is his inheritance. This is where his treasure is. This is everything to him, because he has no eternity to come, no eternal life, no dwelling in the presence of God in a new heaven and new earth, no abounding spiritual riches forevermore. He has none of that. And so this present world, though evil, this present life, though he's living in a corrupt body, in a corrupt world, is everything to the natural individual. And so we can see why they would bend their convictions. They would bow down. They would do so, even though it's dishonorable, even though it shows their fear and lack of courage, and yet they want to preserve the only life that they identify with, the only existence they're sure of, and so they bow the knee. They will serve this evil king and his kingdom and do what he wants them to do. actually they see option B of being thrown into the fire, but they don't see option B the way Shadrach, Meshach, and Abednego viewed that option. First of all, we know that the child of God sees a real possibility. God will help. God will deliver. And that gives the believer, the true believer, confidence and hope and strengthens them in some way. But then even with the second choice, even with the fact that, all right, if God does not decide to deliver us, if it's not according to the will of God, and the true believer takes this into account also, because we don't always know what God's perfect will is. All we do know is that whatever happens will be according to his perfect will. It will be what God intended, and therefore we accept it. We don't fight against it. We humble ourselves under it, and yet we don't always know what God's perfect will be or how it's going to work out. And so the three young men were saying, God is able to deliver us, but he may not. And yet, if he does not deliver us, that is, rescue us somehow from the fire, and instead we're thrown into that fire, as you are saying, O King, and if that happens, very well, we will still not serve your gods, nor worship the golden image which thou hast set up. And again, they could say this because, and only because, they're true believers. Because they view the second option differently than the unsaved person, than the person of the world, the natural-minded individual. Again, to the unsaved person, it's the worst possible thing that could ever happen to them. Not just to die by fire, but to die, to cease to exist, to be no more. In that very day, their thoughts perish. They're cut off. Their life is gone. They'll never live again. And their inheritance is taken from them. They've lost their treasure. They have no more possessions. They have no more anything forever. Of course, some unsaved and natural-minded people deceive themselves into thinking they'll be in heaven and they will have life in a distorted kind of a way. But the reality is they do not. Deep down, they know in all likelihood that's the case, that because they deep down know they're in trouble with God. And so they don't see the possibility that Shadrach, Meshach, and Abednego saw, which was, very well, if it's the will of our God, if it's God's will not to deliver us as he has on occasion delivered his people in other trying circumstances, and we know he's the same God and could do that, but if not, very well, that's his perfect will. We will accept it, and yet we still will be victorious. We still will win. You know, the truth is, and this is the truth that the world, of course, doesn't understand and would never recognize. And I don't know, maybe religions, other religions wouldn't recognize, but the truth is, and this is the truth the Bible presents to the child of God only. This is, it belongs to God's people. It does not belong to anyone else, because only God's people are truly saved. The truth is that God's people cannot help but win. That God's people cannot help but be victorious in the end. The world loses. And you know, the world likes to portray itself as being the victor. And of course, Satan likes to portray himself especially as being the winner. Oh, and there are times in the history of the world as God's program, his salvation and now judgment program unfolded at various points according to God's schedule of times and seasons, in which there is an appearance that Satan wins or the enemies of God win. For instance, we could go back to the time of the cross and where there was that period during Jesus's ministry when the kingdom of God was spectacular. All these miracles were being shown to all people. Christ was healing and giving sight to the blind, ears to the deaf, legs to the lame, life to the dead. He actually raised the dead before the very eyes of people, and the words that he spoke, it was a glorious time, triumphant for the kingdom of heaven. And then, though, the enemies of God rose up, and the leaders of Israel conspired against Christ, and held a council and found him guilty and turned him over to the Roman authorities to be crucified. And the Roman governor Pilate had no option because all the people were yelling, "Crucify him, crucify him." And the forces of the world were working with the evil forces within the corporate body or the corporate church of that time, Israel, and all confederate, all together against the Lord Jesus Christ and the kingdom of God. And they managed to slay him on the cross. And Christ was crucified, and even the very sun went dark. So everything turned from a wonderful, victorious, triumphant time period, at least to the outward observer, to the apostles as they went around as the Lord Jesus ministered for those 3.5 years, to about as dark and terrible a time that could be imagined. There was the Savior. There was God in the flesh, Emmanuel, hanging on the cross. The sun was even darkened. And everything just seemed as though it was nothing but a huge defeat. The enemy had won. Satan had won. He was victorious. And you see, that's how it appeared, just like it appeared on May 21, 2011, that God permits those types of appearances. But we know on the third day, early Sunday morning, the Lord Jesus Christ rose from the dead, victorious. And then he encouraged his people by showing himself at times during that 40-day period after the cross. And then came after that the day of Pentecost, and 3,000 became saved. And so God's program continued. Satan can have an appearance of times of winning, and certainly when God loosed him at the end of the church age, May 21, 1988, the day before Pentecost, and he loosed him, and Satan entered into the corporate church, took his seat as the man of sin, and began ruling over the congregations of the world, and began to rule over the nations of the world in a way that he had never done before. And it's what we're reading about really here in Daniel 3. It's a historical parable of the time of the Great Tribulation when Satan, typified by the king of Babylon, would rule over the mighty kingdom of all the nations and even over the corporate church. And again, he won. He overcame the camp of the saints. He was the overcomer, the victor, the winner, the one triumphant. And wherever you turned in the world for 23 years, from 1988 to May 21, 2011, it was Satan winning, Satan overcoming. And again, the people of God could wonder, but God told us to expect this, to be prepared for it. And then on May 21, 2011, he was defeated. That's why it's so important for us to understand that. Christ is triumphant. Christ is the winner of the spiritual battle that has raged throughout all history. Christ won the war, and Satan has been deposed and put down, and the whole kingdom of Satan has fallen. Babylon is fallen. Now is not the time when the world wins any longer. The world is suffering defeat at the hands of God. They are being spiritually destroyed over the course of this prolonged time period. And it is the case with the people of God that because only we're aligned with God himself, that we always win in Christ. We always win. You could look at two individuals. Pick any two individuals you want. You could pick a billionaire and look at his life. And you see a life of riches, comfort, and ease. He has just a tremendous yacht and many homes, mansions, and everything in his fingertips, all the modern technology. He has everything and anything a person could desire. The best food, the best doctors, the best clothing, and everyone is respectful of him and speaks well of him, because that's what men tend to do to the rich. They speak roughly to the poor. And so this individual has it all. He has won, hasn't he? He's won life.
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0: Hosea 4. Hear the word of Jehovah, ye children of Israel. For Jehovah hath a controversy with the inhabitants of the land, because there is no truth, nor mercy, nor knowledge of God in the land. By swearing and lying and killing and stealing and committing adultery, they break out, and blood toucheth blood. Therefore shall the land mourn, and every one that dwelleth therein shall languish with the beasts of the field and with the fowls of heaven. Yea, the fishes of the sea also shall be taken away. Yet let no man strive nor reprove another, for thy people are as they that strive with the priest. Therefore shalt thou fall in the day, and the prophet also shall fall with thee in the night, and I will destroy thy mother. My people are destroyed for lack of knowledge, because thou hast rejected knowledge. I will also reject thee, that thou shalt be no priest to me, seeing thou hast forgotten the law of thy God. I will also forget thy children. As they were increased, so they sinned against me. Therefore will I change their glory into shame. They eat up the sin of my people, and they set their heart on their iniquity. And there shall be, like people, like priest, and I will punish them for their ways, and reward them their doings. For they shall eat, and not have enough. They shall commit whoredom, and shall not increase, because they have left off to take heed to Jehovah. Whoredom and wine and new wine take away the heart. My people ask counsel at their stocks, and their staff declareth unto them. For the spirit of whoredoms hath caused them to err, and they have gone a-whoring from under their God. They sacrifice upon the tops of the mountains, and burn incense upon the hills, under oaks and poplars and elms. Because the shadow thereof is good, therefore your daughters shall commit whoredom, and your spouses shall commit adultery. I will not punish your daughters when they commit whoredom, nor your spouses when they commit adultery, for themselves are separated with whores, and they sacrifice with harlots. Therefore the people that doth not understand shall fall. Though thou, Israel, play the harlot, yet let not Judah offend, and come not ye unto Gilgal, neither go ye up to Beth-Aven, nor swear, Jehovah liveth. For Israel slideth back as a backsliding heifer. Now Jehovah will feed them as a lamb in a large place. Ephraim is joined to idols. Let him alone. Their drink is sour. They have committed whoredom continually. Her rulers with shame do love, give ye. The wind hath bound her up in her wings, and they shall be ashamed because of their sacrifices.
1: 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We read in the Bible in John 6, verse 44, "No man can come to me except the Father which hath sent me draw him." May we keep the hope that it be God's will to use this eBible Fellowship International broadcast to draw His elect and feed His sheep. Until next time, may the Lord and His Word keep you encouraged, and may His perfect will be done. Welcome to eBible Fellowship Sunday Bible Studies with your host and Bible teacher, Chris McCann.

24. Then shall they deliver you up to be afflicted, and shall kill you, and ye shall be hated of all nations for my name's sake. And then shall many be offended, and shall betray one another, and shall hate one another, and many false prophets shall rise, and shall deceive many, and because iniquity shall abound, the love of many shall wax cold. But he that shall endure unto the end, the same shall be saved. And this gospel of the kingdom shall be preached in all the world for a witness unto all nations, and then shall the end come. And I'll stop reading there. I know we've looked at these verses before, but there's important information here, and it's always good for us to go over it and discuss it, reviewing it, and we're very forgetful hearers, and so I thought it'd be good for us to especially look at verse 13, but he that shall endure unto the end, the same shall be saved, and the things that it is telling us and teaching us. But first, let's just quickly comment on the verses leading up to that, where God is describing tribulation and great tribulation. And of course, since the Lord Jesus is answering the disciples' question that was given back in verse 3, and there it says, and as he sat upon the Mount of Olives, the disciples came unto him privately, saying, tell us, when shall these things be? And what shall be the sign of thy coming and of the end of the world? And Christ had already said in the previous verse that not one stone shall be left upon another, as he was speaking of the temple and the temple buildings. And of course, that's a spiritual reference to the end of the church age and God's judgment, which begins at the house of God. And the disciples are specifically asking him, what will be the sign of your coming and of the end of the world? And Matthew 24 is Jesus's answer. It's his response to that question. And, it would have been easy for the Lord to say at this point, don't ask. If it were true, we're not to know the day and hour, we're not to have any kind of knowledge of the time of the end, as many in the churches imply and actually directly state, then you would think he would just say that. Just focus on what you have to do, and don't even think about the end of time, because it's not possible for you to know. But of course, he does not respond that way. Instead, he goes into great detail answering the question. And part of this, we read in verses 10 and 11 of Matthew 24, and then shall many be offended, and they shall betray one another, and shall hate one another, and many false prophets shall rise and shall deceive many. So, to start understanding this, one of the signs of Christ's coming and of the end of the world or the end of the age, and we're correct when we speak of the end of the church age, because that is actually what the judgment on the churches and congregations was. It was the end of an age that lasted almost 2,000 years, two millennium, 1,955 years. God was in the midst of the churches and congregations and used them. Then in the year 1988, the church age came to an end, and it indicated the coming of the Lord Jesus as judge, first as judge of the congregations of the world. And of course, this sign is very much in evidence.

0: as many false prophets shall rise and shall deceive many. And just by sheer numbers, just by the multitudes, literally hundreds of millions, some estimates have put the number of professed Christians in the world at around 2 billion. 2 billion. And that is an incredible number of people. Therefore, the time of the church's apostasy and its falling away, when there's so many, makes it unparalleled. There's no precedent. There's nothing in all former history that can compare to a church world of about 2 billion that God gives up, and that's what makes the sign so evident, so obvious. Many false prophets shall rise and deceive many. And that's exactly what we see in the church. We won't get into the long list of errors and false doctrines and false gospels, and they're so numerous. We could spend a lot of time talking about them, but we're aware of it. We've seen it, and the church age is over, and we're past that point, and that's not our focus anyway so much in this study. But I think it would not be an overstatement to say that there are more false prophets who are bringing forth more false doctrine and false gospels at this time of the end, over the last 30 plus years, than probably in all previous or all church history past. That is, if you could take all the errors of the corporate church over the church age, and there were many errors, individual churches and even a denomination here or there would go astray. And if you took all their errors and all the evil deeds they did, all the doctrines of Balaam and all the suffering of Jezebels, and if you piled them up together, it would not compare to the degree, to the amount, to the enormous multitude of false prophets and their false teachings and false gospels that are presently active on the face of the earth and have been active over the course of the Great Tribulation and now into the Day of Judgment. It's unprecedented, and that's how the sign is like a red flag. That's how the elect people of God know. Of course, you know, many of us were not that old, even if we're now, if somebody's 60 or 70, we're only going back to the 1960s or the 1950s, and you know, to years where God was preparing to finally give up the world, and the world was already starting to lose a grip on certain things, because God was bringing the world to the time of the end and had to make a few preparations for that to happen. But it's a completely different world, and it's a completely different church. It's a completely different church. Just on the topic of marriage and divorce, on the doctrine of speaking in tongues. Speaking in tongues was not in evidence to the degree it is now. Yes, there could have been some isolated churches at any point during the church age, I suppose, and that's true, but now it's hundreds of millions of people. It's several denominations, and that's the idea. That's how it's unmistakable. Anybody with eyes in their head cannot miss this sign of Christ's coming and of the end of the world. False prophets deceive many. Check. You can say, oh yeah, I certainly see that. I see that. And therefore, that's a big evidence that what Jesus was speaking of is happening and has been happening at this time. Okay, then he goes on to say in verse 12, and because iniquity shall abound, the love of many shall wax cold. And now this sign is in the church as well, because to speak falsely, to develop false doctrine and gospels is iniquity. But this is a sign that has application even more to the things happening in the world. And we know this goes along with 2 Thessalonians chapter 2, where it says in verse 6, and this is also in the context of the loosing of Satan when he enters into the temple or into the corporate church. And that ties in with the false prophets and deceiving many. And then in verse 6, and now ye know what withholdeth, that he might be revealed in his time. For the mystery of iniquity doth already work. Only he, and the masculine pronoun is a reference to the Holy Spirit, only he now letteth. And that's a old English word that really has the meaning of holding or holding back. Only he who now letteth will let until he, the Holy Spirit, be taken out of the way. And that's the mystery of iniquity. The mystery of iniquity has always been, well, if it's true, as the Bible says, that man has a desperately wicked heart, deceitful above all things. You can't imagine anything more wicked and evil and deceitful than the heart of man. No matter what you would look at, it is more deceitful and more evil. If that's true, why are men, for the most part, in general, certainly there's evil men who do evil things, and it's always been the case. But why, past generations could always say, why are men in general morally good? Look, they love their wives. In generations past, marriage and divorce would practically be unheard of, divorce would practically be unheard of, remarriage even more so. And in Western society, where the gospel had come, for the most part, there was observance in the society of Sunday the Sabbath, and the mouth of man was, for the most part, constrained. You know, the things you hear a 7-year-old saying today, it's so awful how a little child can speak that way. Well, you wouldn't even hear fully grown men unless they have been drinking and off with just a couple of others. No, they wouldn't dare say that aloud for the most part. And so forth. The desperate wickedness that we see as a common occurrence, a daily occurrence, an hourly occurrence, a minute-by-minute occurrence at this time in every area of society is something that is a recent phenomenon that has only been happening over the last few decades. Of course, as I mentioned, there was some preparation in a few decades before 1988, which was the time of the end. But for the most part, over the last few several decades, the iniquity of man has been coming to the surface. And now when we read Jeremiah 17, verse 9, the heart of man is desperately wicked, deceitful above all things. Who argues? Who argues except some extremely blind individual I don't know where they've been, but for the most part, anyone would not argue from the perspective, oh no, man's good. Man in general is a good moral person. Nobody even tries to hold up that side anymore because of the Holy Spirit has lifted his hand of restraint more and more. I won't say totally, but certainly he's lifted it quite a bit off that evil heart of man. And man, as a result, has done what comes natural. That's really what we're seeing. That's really why the world is so terrible right now, because this is truly what the world would be, except even worse, without God, without God's working, without the Holy Spirit's operation in the lives of sinners. This is what you get. And of course, it's not total. God has to keep a certain, point of pressure on the desperate, wicked heart of man, or the world would not be able to operate. The chaos would be so great, so awful, the destruction so tremendous, that we probably would not be able to get into the next 24-hour period. And so the Lord still has a timetable for Judgment Day that must unfold, and he will do what is only necessary to keep the world operating until we get to that last day. But this is it. We can't blame it on Satan. Yes, God loosed Satan simultaneously with this lifting of his hand of restraint off of the hearts of men. And Satan is very good at stirring things up. And there's a legion of fallen angels, demons, that work with him. But for the most part, what we see is because of man. It's because of that evil heart of unbelief that is in the sinner. This is man's doing. It is man's responsibility that the world has gotten to this point. And God has just never been under any obligation to hold back the desperate wickedness of man. That was a goodness of God. It was a mercy of God all throughout the history of the world. And all throughout the history of the world, while the Holy Spirit was suppressing and holding back the desperate evil that lie within that dark heart of man, all the while, man was just trying to cast off that restraint. He felt constrained, and he couldn't be himself. He couldn't be free. That's why when we go to those earlier movements that prepare the world for the later time of Satan's loosing and the Holy Spirit's lifting of its hand, and the hand, of course, represents the will, but the generation of like the 60s, they were trying to cast off all sexual morality and all the restraints put upon them by the church, they were fighting against the Holy Spirit, against the law of God, the Bible, and they wanted to be free. They wanted freedom to express themselves. And that was the desire of the wicked heart, always wanting to come out from under that which was holding it down, which was the law of God written upon their heart and the working of the Holy Spirit mysteriously. And finally, God says at the end, okay, you despise my goodness, even in this natural way. You know, these people weren't saved when the Holy Spirit was holding back the iniquity that was in their heart because of the fall. No, it was God in holding these things down that allowed society to have a sense of goodness, to have a feeling upstanding and proper living of right morality. And the world never appreciated it. The world always thought, oh, if only we can get rid of these things that have, you know, they keep us in chains. They thought that was the bondage. And of course, that's the foolishness of man. That shows the degree of his wisdom, which is nil. Man has no true wisdom or good wisdom in any sense. And what he wants is to express his inner self, and now we see that expression everywhere around us, as Matthew 24:12 says, because iniquity shall abound, the love of many shall wax cold. And, you know, it's hard to think of a word like abound being an understatement, but it almost appears to be, incredibly. And yet it's a word that describes that which is plenteous. It's everywhere. And yet, you know, we know, don't we, when we read this verse, we know this verse has been and is presently being fulfilled in the world every single day. We see it. We're well aware of the abounding iniquity, and therefore it is a sign of Christ's coming and of the end of the world, the end of the age. We've already seen the end of the church age, and soon coming will be the end. Well, actually, we could say another end of the age has already happened. On May 21, 2011, it was the end of the time of Satan's rule over this earth that he had been ruling over in one way or another since the fall of Adam and Eve in the Garden of Eden. And we've seen a transfer of power from the evil one to the Lord Jesus Christ. And now the Lord Jesus is seated upon the throne of the earth. He's king of the earth and ruling with a rod of iron. Of course, somebody might say, well, if that were true, then iniquity wouldn't be all over, like you're saying. It would be under control. Christ wouldn't allow it. Well, then you don't understand the purpose of his rule. He's ruling in order to punish mankind, to pour out his wrath upon the unsaved inhabitants of the earth for their sin. As part of that punishment, God allows man to sin. Sin is not a good thing. It is not something that benefits anyone. Sin is an evil thing, and this is the evil day of judgment. And so God uses sin itself as a form of wrath when man is devouring his fellow man and doing all these terribly evil and warped things. It is a punishment to all the unsaved. They are experiencing these things. Remember when we went through Genesis chapter 4 and Cain slew Abel and God judged Cain. It says in Genesis 4, verse 10, and he said, "What hast thou done? The voice of thy brother's blood crieth unto me from the ground. And now art thou cursed from the earth, which hath opened her mouth to receive thy brother's blood from thy hand. When thou tillest the ground, it shall not henceforth yield unto thee her strength. A fugitive and a vagabond shalt thou be in the earth." And Cain said unto Jehovah, "My punishment is greater than I can bear." Here in Genesis 4, verse 13, the Hebrew word translated as punishment is also translated as fault, sin, and iniquity. "My iniquity is greater than I can bear." We could read that. And that's part of the wrath of God, both on the church and on the world, as God judged the churches and congregations in a spiritual judgment over the course of 23 years. Well, part of the process, part of the result of the judgment of God and the loosing of Satan was increased iniquity in doctrine. That's how iniquity shows itself, primarily in the church. They went far astray, just completely losing sight of truth. And as the church would hear reports of other churches that had women teaching and they were falling over backwards and speaking in tongues or were putting homosexuals in the pastorate or even making them bishops in certain churches. And when these reports are coming, it is a grievous thing. It's a grievous thing, a troubling thing. Sin is always troubling. And it was the judgment of God. And likewise, as the world experiences this abounding iniquity, and as the love of many wax cold, and yes, people seem to be cold-hearted. You know, that's often how we read this when, you know, we see the things that are going on, the things that are happening, and it seems that people don't have warmth. They have no love for their fellow man. That's true. But remember, this is the Bible, and the Bible's definition of love is not so much feeling, but it is action. Love is keeping God's commandments. "If you love me," Jesus said, "keep my commandments." The love of many is waxing cold. They're not keeping God's commandments, and that's an understatement. And that is further confirmation, verification that we are at the end of the world. We are right at the end of the world. The condition of the church is a sign that Christ is giving. The condition of abounding iniquity in the world, and when they wax cold from the laws written upon their heart, you can tell apostasy in the church because we have the Bible. We know the Bible's teaching, and then we hear what the churches teach, and they're teaching something different, something other than. We say, okay, they're teaching falsely, and they're deceiving people, and we can see that sign through the Bible. Well, likewise, the Bible tells us that God wrote his law upon the heart of men, which is why there was the mystery of iniquity with the law written upon man's heart, even though his heart was desperately wicked, deceitful above all things. And with the working of the Holy Spirit, holding back sin to a degree in order that there could be this general sense of morality, things worked. They worked. There would always be outbreaks like World War I and World War II and atrocities, and every now and then a particularly evil man, he would get power, and awful, ugly things happen such as in concentration camps, but in general, overall, not so. There was a sense of morality in the world, and they fought against these kinds of individuals when they did spring up like this, and that gave them a sense of rightness. But at the time of the end, the basic moral laws of God regarding marriage, regarding sexuality, they're destroyed. They're destroyed as the conscience of man is seared and as the Holy Spirit has lifted its hand of restraint. So now mankind is not listening to the law written upon his heart. See, that's how we see apostasy, as it were, in the world, or that's the big indicator. We're at the time of the end when men are marrying men and women are marrying women, as Romans chapter 1 tells us, and society as a whole, for the most part, is accepting and even promoting of this kind of behavior and lifestyle. And when men say, well, it doesn't matter the sex you were born with, you can be whatever sex you want according to your determination, what you identify as. When these things happen, when really you find the local government or city government afraid to put male on one bathroom or female on another because it's going to cause trouble, there'll be contention, and some will charge you're doing something wrong. Well, you can be sure that when these things take place in the way they have, again, red flags, signal flags, like, you know, the Indianapolis 500 or whatever, when they're going around and going around, seems there's no end, no stopping. They just keep going around the track and around the track. But then after they've gone around sufficient times, they get a flag signaling, you're close, you're close, you're near the end of the race. And that's what all these things are. They are signaling God's elect, you are right there. And of course, when you lay over top of these things, because these things just tell us we're right near the end of the world. The world's not going to continue on for 100 years. No possibility. And well, look around. Are there any other ways we can know? Yes, because God just happens to open up the biblical calendar of history simultaneously with these occurrences in the falling away of the church and the abounding iniquity of the world. And it overlaps perfectly. And then we see a timeline for Great Tribulation falling right over the time when the church is gone mad. And following that, a day for judgment and another timeline or tribulation period over a period of years wherein the world has gone mad. And then the Bible reveals spiritual judgments and confirms that a prolonged judgment is a biblical thing, and so forth. Then we have the sign of Christ coming and the end of the world laid out right before us with dates. And we can know, again, 1988, 13,000th year of Earth's history began the end, 1994, the official end of the church age, outpouring of latter rain, etc. May 21, 2011, the end of the Great Tribulation, beginning of Judgment Day, and now biblical evidence pointing to the year 2033. It's all right there. If any of these things were not so, if they were not so, you know, someone could argue on behalf of the church, or if someone could come and argue on behalf of the world, well, you got it all wrong. Oh, no. the church is upstanding and upright. Of course, people do, but you can't take them seriously. It must be they have no understanding of the Bible, and that would be the only one arguing on behalf of the church, or no one argues on behalf of the world. If they do, they have to be extremely young and just unaware of, well, and anyway, I think we get the idea. All right, and this all leads in Matthew 24 to the verse we wanted to concentrate on, verse 13. But he that shall endure unto the end, the same shall be saved. And we've discussed this. We understand this, I think, that it's not that we'll be saved as a result or because of our enduring. No, what God is saying is that those that are saved will show their salvation, or the fact that God has made them born again and they have new hearts and new souls, through their endurance unto the end. And the word endure, of course, we can immediately understand when we look at the last few decades, the last 30 some years, and all the changes that have taken place in the church and in the world. But let's try to go to the Bible and see what we can learn about this verse, what the Bible teaches us about it. And this is not a statement that's only found here. Actually, it's also made earlier in Matthew. In Matthew chapter 10, it says in verse 19, but when they deliver you up, take no thought how or what ye shall speak, for it shall be given you in that same hour what ye shall speak, for it is not ye that speak, but the Spirit of your Father which speaketh in you. Now, let me just stop there a second, because this statement is something we find in Mark 13 as well, which is a chapter dealing with the Great Tribulation. And it's interesting how God has positioned it here in the Gospel of Matthew in chapter 10, and then later in Matthew 24, there'll be greater detail, which means that the Lord Jesus was referring and speaking of these things even prior to Matthew 24. But we read of God instructing the people of God, take no thought how or what ye shall speak, for it, that is, the things we'll speak, shall be given you in that same hour what ye shall speak. And that is the hour of great tribulation, the hour of judgment that comes at the end of the day. Remember that parable of the vineyard, 12 hours in the workday, and then the 11th hour, there were those standing idle round about, and they were called to go work in the vineyard, and they only worked 1 hour, but they received the same wage as those that had worked throughout the day. And so God was stressing that there's a last hour to the 12-hour workday. And the 12-hour workday is a figure of the day of salvation. The last hour would be that time wherein God stretches forth his hand the second time to recover the remnant of his people, the second outpouring of the Holy Spirit in the latter rain, and so forth. And then that concludes the workday, and following is judgment day. And at that time, in that last hour, God opens up the scripture to reveal a great many truths that have been sealed till then. And that's why we've been learning so many things, so many tremendous doctrines, major things. God kept them in reserve till the end. And these are the things we've been speaking for a good number of years now. Then it says in verse 20, for it is not ye that speak, but the Spirit of your Father which speaketh in you. And 1 Corinthians 2 explains how that can be when we compare spiritual with spiritual, scripture with scripture. The Holy Ghost teaches, and to teach you need to speak. Therefore, this is just really telling us that'll be the process wherein God reveals these things. That's how he hid them. They were parables, basically, hidden truth, which is the definition of a parable. A parable is that which serves to hide truth. And at the end, God no longer hides it. He opens it. And the tools have all always been in the hands of the elect, the comparison of scripture, and along with the aid of making sure all conclusions harmonize together with everything the Bible says, and you will come to truth. And through that, God worked to teach. The Holy Spirit spoke in that way only. Of course, he cannot, will not break the barrier of the supernatural. No speaking as he did the prophets in the past through dreams and visions or any supernatural way. We're talking about the process that we use with our fingers. We read the Bible, we turn to a concordance, and we see where a word is used elsewhere. That's how God has worked to bring forth this information. And then he says, even though the words come out of our mouth, if we've done our homework right, followed his methodology, and finally we speak words out of our mouth, but God says, it's not you, but the Spirit of your Father speaking in you. Again, insofar as we've been faithful to the things the Bible said and to following the proper procedure and biblical hermeneutic. Then it says in verse 21, and the brother shall deliver up the brother to death, and the father the child, and the children shall rise up against their parents and cause them to be put to death. And ye shall be hated of all men for my name's sake, but he that endureth to the end shall be saved. There it is again. In the context of the opening of the scriptures, the speaking of the Holy Spirit at the time of the end. That's significant. It's important for us to understand, because when we read this statement, he that endureth to the end shall be saved, the first thing that comes to mind is, endure what? What are we enduring? For what reason? What is the purpose? Is it just living life? Because everyone endures certain things as they live their life. What things in particular are we enduring? And the answer the Bible gives is the teaching of the Word of God, the Bible, the truth of the Bible, the doctrine of the Bible, that God brings forth at the time of the end and puts it in the hands of his people. It's a great blessing. It's something that we're amazed at. It's wonderful in many ways. But whenever God brings forth truth, especially to the degree that he has done since the year 1988 or 1994, when he has opened up the eyes of his people to true saving faith, being the faith of Christ and the Sunday Sabbath and baptism being the washing away of sin, and to the doctrine of the end of the church age and the doctrine of hell being the grave, and the final judgment of the unsaved being annihilation and not an eternal place of suffering in any way, or of the atoning work of the Lord Jesus finished at the foundation of the world and no payment made for sin at the cross, or the spiritual nature of Judgment Day on May 21, 2011, and so forth. These things God has opened up and revealed to his people. He's put them in our hands. Here you are. And it has been a delight in many ways, but at the same time, it has produced affliction and tribulation for the word's sake, for the things that they say. On every point, practically, there are those who gainsay or naysay. There are those that become hostile and angered and bitter and troubled, and enemies begin to mount up because of the things the Bible says. There is great tribulation as the people of God are called upon to declare that it's the time of the separation of the wheat and the tares. It's the time that God's spirit has left the church, and by the way, Satan's spirit has entered in. You know, that did not make friends with those within the churches and congregations. Oh, they felt that these people, they didn't see it as God the Holy Spirit speaking. They saw it as these certain ones, this man over here, Harold Camping, and they really became angry and bitter and hostile, and they despise this thing. And then the command to come out of the church and leave the church, because after all, it's been given over to Satan. This information became, as the people of God embraced it, you know, the God has the secret things, and when he reveals secret things to his people, they belong to them. So this information belonged to the people of God. We would never even consider giving it up, because it's true, because it's faithful to what the Bible says. So we hold on, no matter how people lash out against it. And in holding on, in continuing with it, that's what the word endureth is pointing to. It is enduring sound doctrine. Now, I think this is a related word. In 2 Timothy chapter 4, it says in verse 1 and following, I charge thee, therefore, before God and the Lord Jesus Christ, who shall judge the quick and the dead. And the quick is an Old English word for living. God will judge the living and the dead. And of course, the living are God's elect, and the dead are the unsaved. And you can walk around perfectly physically healthy and alive and be dead in trespasses and sins. And the Lord Jesus Christ, who shall judge the quick and the dead at his appearing and his kingdom. And we've gone into this before, that this is underway currently. Preach the word. Be instant in season, out of season. Reprove, rebuke, exhort with all longsuffering and doctrine. This is what the word of God does. You know, all scripture is given for reproof. 2 Timothy 3:16. And it also rebukes and exhorts and so forth. And then verse 3, for the time will come when they will not endure sound doctrine, but after their own lust shall they heap to themselves teachers having itching ears. Many false prophets shall deceive many. And that tells us, because it's speaking of a time when they will not endure sound doctrine, but heap to themselves. And heap presents the idea of a large number. And so this verse ties in with the time of the end. And of course it is, because it's also speaking of Christ appearing in his kingdom. And at that time, they will not endure sound doctrine. sound doctrine that God reveals through the process, the methodology of comparing Scripture with Scripture, the Holy Ghost teaches. And whatever the Holy Ghost teaches certainly is sound doctrine. It's true, it's right, it's faithful, and it stings. It's an offense to the natural-minded. First of all, they don't like how we arrived at the truth. The whole idea of spiritualizing, they would call it, it's alien to them. They don't understand. They're unable to discern that kind of Bible study and coming to doctrine in that manner. And that's the first thing that troubles them. But then when they hear the doctrine itself, things that go right against their high places that the church set up, and hey, these things have been in place for hundreds of years, for over 1,000 years in some cases, and you're trying to say that now you know the truth, that now you know the truth, and what we've held on to in our church fathers and our denomination has held on to is a lie. What gall, what arrogance. And it is a formula where it's certain they would not respond because, well, they don't have ears to hear. They don't have ears to hear or eyes to see. And there's no way they would endure such teachings. You know, a lot of what God is saying about enduring has to do with those who give the appearance, at least outwardly, of understanding these things and of accepting them and of recognizing them as true and faithful. That is the good number of people who did come out of their churches and follow these teachings for a period of time. They're primarily, you know, the ones who we would have in a few years ago called true believers. They're primarily the ones that these verses of enduring to the end are addressing, and God's elect who will indeed endure to the end. But those that have handled and they themselves have received the doctrines of God at the time of the end, and they have professed understanding and belief, and they've been there too, rejoicing. Oh, this is a glorious truth. This is a wonderful doctrine that the church age is over, they said, until time and pressure is applied over, you know, these last few years. And now their words are a long, distant echo away as they're back in church. They're back in congregations, back to former doctrines. They've gone backward and not forward. And they have not continued. They've not endured the doctrine that the Lord Jesus Christ has decided that this is the will of God. This is the doctrine, the teaching of His word, the Bible. These are the things He wanted His people to know at the time of the end, and they have failed to endure them, and therefore, it's an indicator they are not saved, those that have gone back from them. Well, unfortunately, we don't have any more time in this study. We'll pick this up at another time. We'll continue looking at this idea that Matthew 24, verse 13 puts before our eyes.
1: 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May you have a blessed Sunday Sabbath, and may the Lord's perfect will be done.

0: We welcome you to eBible Fellowship's Bible Reading Program. We read in 2 Timothy 3, verse 16, "All Scripture is given by inspiration of God and is profitable for doctrine, for reproof, for correction, for instruction in righteousness." Now, let's begin our Bible Reading Program.
1: Jeremiah chapter 50. The word that Jehovah spake against Babylon and against the land of the Chaldeans by Jeremiah.

Jehovah, the children of Israel shall come, they and the children of Judah together. Going and weeping, they shall go and seek Jehovah their God. They shall ask the way to Zion with their faces thitherward, saying, Come, and let us join ourselves to Jehovah in a perpetual covenant that shall not be forgotten. My people hath been lost sheep. Their shepherds have caused them to go astray. They have turned them away on the mountains. They have gone from mountain to hill. They have forgotten their resting place. All that found them have devoured them. And their adversaries said, We offend not, because they have sinned against Jehovah, the habitation of justice, even Jehovah, the hope of their fathers. Remove out of the midst of Babylon, and go forth out of the land of the Chaldeans, and be as the he-goats before the flocks. For, lo, I will raise and cause to come up against Babylon an assembly of great nations from the north country, and they shall set themselves in array against her. From thence she shall be taken. Their arrows shall be as of a mighty expert man. None shall return in vain. And Chaldea shall be a spoil. All that spoil her shall be satisfied, saith Jehovah. Because ye were glad, because ye rejoiced, O ye destroyers of mine heritage, because ye are grown fat as the heifer at grass, and bellow as bulls. Your mother shall be sore confounded. She that bare you shall be ashamed. Behold, the hindermost of the nations shall be a wilderness, a dry land, and a desert. Because of the wrath of Jehovah, it shall not be inhabited, but it shall be wholly desolate. Everyone that goeth by Babylon shall be astonished, and hiss at all her plagues. Put yourselves in array against Babylon round about, all ye that bend the bow. Shoot at her, spare no arrows, for she hath sinned against Jehovah. Shout against her round about, she hath given her hand, her foundations are fallen, her walls are thrown down, for it is the vengeance of Jehovah. Take vengeance upon her, as she hath done, do unto her. Cut off the sower from Babylon, and him that handleth the sickle in the time of harvest. For fear of the oppressing sword, they shall turn every one to his people, and they shall flee every one to his own land. Israel is a scattered sheep. The lions have driven him away first. The king of Assyria hath devoured him. And last, this Nebuchadrezzar, king of Babylon, hath broken his bones. Therefore thus saith Jehovah of hosts, the God of Israel, Behold, I will punish the king of Babylon and his land as I have punished the king of Assyria. And I will bring Israel again to his habitation, and he shall feed on Carmel and Bashan, and his soul shall be satisfied upon Mount Ephraim and Gilead. In those days and in that time, saith Jehovah, the iniquity of Israel shall be sought for, and there shall be none, and the sins of Judah, and they shall not be found, for I will pardon them whom I reserve. Go up against the land of Merathaim, even against it, and against the inhabitants of Pekod. Waste and utterly destroy after them, saith Jehovah, and do according to all that I have commanded thee. A sound of battle is in the land, and of great destruction. How is the hammer of the whole earth cut asunder and broken? How is Babylon become a desolation among the nations? I have laid a snare for thee, and thou art also taken, O Babylon, and thou wast not aware. Thou art found, and also caught, because thou hast striven against Jehovah. Jehovah hath opened his armory,
and hath brought forth the weapon.

of his indignation. For this is the work of the Lord Jehovah of hosts in the land of the Chaldeans. Come against her from the utmost border. Open her storehouses. Cast her up as heaps and destroy her utterly. Let nothing of her be left. Slay all her bullocks. Let them go down to the slaughter. Woe unto them, for their day is come, the time of their visitation. The voice of them that flee and escape out of the land of Babylon to declare in Zion the vengeance of Jehovah our God, the vengeance of his temple. Call together the archers against Babylon. All ye that bend the bow, camp against it round about. Let none thereof escape. Recompense her according to her work, according to all that she hath done. Do unto her. For she hath been proud against Jehovah, against the Holy One of Israel. Therefore shall her young men fall in the streets, and all her men of war shall be cut off in that day, saith Jehovah. Behold, I am against thee, O thou most proud, saith the Lord Jehovah of hosts. For thy day is come, the time that I will visit thee, and the most proud shall stumble and fall, and none shall raise him up. And I will kindle a fire in his cities, and it shall devour all round about him. Thus saith Jehovah of hosts, the children of Israel and the children of Judah were oppressed together, and all that took them captives held them fast. They refused to let them go. Their Redeemer is strong. Jehovah of hosts is his name. He shall thoroughly plead their cause, that he may give rest to the land and disquiet the inhabitants of Babylon. A sword is upon the Chaldeans, saith Jehovah, and upon the inhabitants of Babylon, and upon her princes, and upon her wise men. A sword is upon the liars, and they shall dote. A sword is upon her mighty men, and they shall be dismayed. A sword is upon their horses, and upon their chariots, and upon all the mingled people that are in the midst of her, and they shall become as women. A sword is upon her treasures, and they shall be robbed. A drought is upon her waters, and they shall be dried up. For it is the land of graven images, and they are mad upon their idols. Therefore the wild beasts of the desert with the wild beasts of the islands shall dwell there, and the owls shall dwell therein, and it shall be no more inhabited forever, neither shall it be dwelt in from generation to generation. As God overthrew Sodom and Gomorrah, and the neighboring cities thereof, saith Jehovah, so shall no man abide there, neither shall any son of man dwell therein. Behold, the people shall come from the north, and a great nation, and many kings shall be raised up from the coasts of the earth. They shall hold the bow and the lance. They are cruel and will not show mercy. Their voice shall roar like the sea, and they shall ride upon horses, everyone put in array like a man to the battle against thee, O daughter of Babylon. The king of Babylon hath heard the report of them, and his hands waxed feeble. Anguish took hold of him, and pangs as of a woman in travail. Behold, he shall come up like a lion from the swelling of Jordan unto the habitation of the strong. But I will make them suddenly run away from her. And who is a chosen man that I may appoint over her? For who is like me, and who will appoint me the time? And who is that shepherd that will stand before me? Therefore hear ye the counsel of Jehovah, that he hath taken against Babylon, and his purposes, that he hath purposed against the land of the Chaldeans. Surely the least of the flock shall draw them out. Surely he shall make their habitation desolate with them. At the noise of the taking of Babylon, the earth is moved, and the cry is heard among the nations.

0: Jeremiah chapter 51. Thus saith Jehovah, Behold, I will raise up against Babylon, and against them that dwell in the midst of them that rise up against me, a destroying wind, and will send unto Babylon fanners that shall fan her, and shall empty her land. For in the day of trouble they shall be against her round about. Against him that bendeth, let the archer bend his bow, and against him that lifteth himself up in his brigandine. And spare ye not her young men, destroy ye utterly all her host. Thus the slain shall fall in the land of the Chaldeans, and they that are thrust through in her streets. For Israel hath not been forsaken, nor Judah, of his God, of Jehovah of hosts, though their land was filled with sin against the Holy One of Israel. Flee out of the midst of Babylon, and deliver every man his soul. Be not cut off in her iniquity, for this is the time of Jehovah's vengeance. He will render unto her a recompense. Babylon hath been a golden cup in Jehovah's hand that made all the earth drunken. The nations have drunken of her wine. Therefore the nations are mad. Babylon is suddenly fallen and destroyed. Howl for her. Take balm for her pain. If so be she may be healed. We would have healed Babylon, but she is not healed. Forsake her, and let us go every one into his own country. For her judgment reacheth unto heaven, and is lifted up even to the skies. Jehovah hath brought forth our righteousness. Come, and let us declare in Zion the work of Jehovah our God. Make bright the arrows, gather the shields. Jehovah hath raised up the spirit of the kings of the Medes, for his device is against Babylon, to destroy it, because it is the vengeance of Jehovah, the vengeance of his temple. Set up the standard upon the walls of Babylon. Make the watch strong. Set up the watchmen. Prepare the ambushes. For Jehovah hath both devised and done that which he spake against the inhabitants of Babylon. O thou that dwellest upon many waters, abundant in treasures, thine end is come, and the measure of thine covetousness. Jehovah of hosts art sworn by himself, saying, Surely I will fill thee with men, as with caterpillars, and they shall lift up a shout against thee. He hath made the earth by his power, he hath established the world by his wisdom, and hath stretched out the heaven by his understanding. When he uttereth his voice, there is a multitude of waters in the heavens, and he causeth the vapors to ascend from the ends of the earth. He maketh lightnings with rain, and bringeth forth the wind out of his treasures. Every man is brutish by his knowledge. Every founder is confounded by the graven image, for his molten image is falsehood, and there is no breath in them. They are vanity, the work of errors. In the time of their visitation they shall perish. The portion of Jacob is not like them, for he is the former of all things, and Israel is the rod of his inheritance. Jehovah of hosts is his name. Thou art my battle axe and weapons of war, for with thee will I break in pieces the nations, and with thee will I destroy kingdoms. And with thee will I break in pieces the horse and his rider, and with thee will I break in pieces the chariot and his rider. With thee also will I break in pieces man and woman, and with thee will I break in pieces old and young, and with thee will I break in pieces the young man and the maid. I will also break in pieces with thee the shepherd and his flock, and with thee will I break in pieces the husbandman and his yoke of oxen. And with thee will I break in pieces captains and rulers. And I will render unto Babylon and to all the inhabitants of Chaldea all their evil that they have done in Zion in your sight, saith Jehovah. Behold, I am against thee, O destroying mountain, saith Jehovah, which destroyest all the earth, and I will stretch out mine hand upon thee, and roll thee down from the rocks, and will make thee a burnt mountain. And they shall not take of thee a stone for a corner, nor a stone for foundations, but thou shalt be desolate forever, saith Jehovah. Set ye up a standard in the land, blow the trumpet among the nations, prepare the nations against her, call together against her the kingdoms of Ararat, Mini, and Ashkenaz. Appoint a captain against her, cause the horses to come up as the rough caterpillars. Prepare against her the nations with the kings of the Medes, the captains thereof, and all the rulers thereof, and all the land of his dominion. And the land shall tremble and sorrow, for every purpose of Jehovah shall be performed against Babylon, to make the land of Babylon a desolation without an inhabitant. The mighty men of Babylon have forborne to fight. They have remained in their holds. Their might hath failed. They became as women. They have burned her dwelling places. Her bars are broken. One post shall run to meet another, and one messenger to meet another, to show the king of Babylon that his city is taken at one end, and that the passages are stopped, and the reeds they have burned with fire, and the men of war are affrighted. For thus saith Jehovah of hosts, the God of Israel, the daughter of Babylon is like a threshing floor. It is time to thresh her. Yet a little while, and the time of her harvest shall come.
1: Nebuchadrezzar,
0: the king of Babylon, hath devoured me. He hath crushed me. He hath made me an empty vessel. He hath swallowed me up like a dragon. He hath filled his belly with my delicates. He hath cast me out. The violence done to me and to my flesh be upon Babylon, shall the inhabitants of Zion say. And my blood upon the inhabitants of Chaldea, shall Jerusalem say. Therefore thus saith Jehovah, behold, I will plead thy cause, and take vengeance for thee, and I will dry up her sea, and make her springs dry, and Babylon shall become heaps of dwelling place for dragons, an astonishment, and an hissing without an inhabitant. They shall roar together like lions. They shall yell as lions, whelps. In their heat I will make their feasts, and I will make them drunken, that they may rejoice and sleep a perpetual sleep, and not wake, saith Jehovah. I will bring them down like lambs to the slaughter, like rams with he-goats. How is Shishak taken? And how is the praise of the whole earth surprised? How is Babylon become an astonishment among the nations? The sea is come up upon Babylon. She is covered with the multitude of the waves thereof. Her cities are a desolation, a dry land, and a wilderness, a land wherein no man dwelleth, neither doth any son of man pass thereby. And I will punish Bel in Babylon, and I will bring forth out of his mouth that which he hath swallowed up, and the nations shall not flow together any more unto him. Yea, the wall of Babylon shall fall. My people, go ye out of the midst of her, and deliver ye every man his soul from the fierce anger of Jehovah. And lest your heart faint, and ye fear for the rumor that shall be heard in the land, a rumor shall both come one year, and after that in another year shall come a rumor, and violence in the land, ruler against ruler. Therefore, behold, the days come that I will do judgment upon the graven images of Babylon, and her whole land shall be confounded, and all her slain shall fall in the midst of her. Then the heaven and the earth, and all that is therein, shall sing for Babylon, for the spoilers shall come unto her from the north, saith Jehovah. As Babylon hath caused the slain of Israel to fall, so at Babylon shall fall the slain of all the earth. Ye that have escaped the sword, go away. Stand not still. Remember Jehovah afar off, and let Jerusalem come into your mind. We are confounded because we have heard reproach. Shame hath covered our faces, for strangers are come into the sanctuary of Jehovah's house. Wherefore, behold, the days come, saith Jehovah, that I will do judgment upon her graven images, and through all her land the wounded shall groan. Though Babylon should mount up to heaven, and though she should fortify the height of her strength, yet from me shall spoilers come unto her, saith Jehovah. A sound of a cry cometh from Babylon, and great destruction from the land of the Chaldeans, because Jehovah hath spoiled Babylon, and destroyed out of her the great voice. When her waves do roar like great waters, a noise of their voice is uttered, because the spoiler is come upon her, even upon Babylon, and her mighty men are taken. Every one of their bows is broken, for Jehovah God of recompenses shall surely requite. And I will make drunk her princes, and her wise men, her captains, and her rulers, and her mighty men, and they shall sleep a perpetual sleep, and not wake, saith the King, whose name is Jehovah of hosts. Thus saith Jehovah of hosts, the broad walls of Babylon shall be utterly broken, and her high gates shall be burned with fire, and the people shall labor in vain, and the folk in the fire, and they shall be weary. The word which Jeremiah the prophet commanded Seraiah the son of Neriah, the son of Maaseiah, when he went with Zedekiah the king of Judah into Babylon in the fourth year of his reign, and this Seraiah was a quiet prince. So Jeremiah wrote in a book all the evil that should come upon Babylon, even all these words that are written against Babylon. And Jeremiah said to Seraiah, when thou comest to Babylon, and shalt see, and shalt read all these words, then shalt thou say, O Jehovah, thou hast spoken against this place, to cut it off, that none shall remain in it, neither man nor beast, but that it shall be desolate forever. And it shall be, when thou hast made an end of reading this book, that thou shalt bind a stone to it, and cast it into the midst of Euphrates. And thou shalt say, thus shall Babylon sink, and shall not rise from the evil that I will bring upon her, and they shall be weary. Thus far are the words of Jeremiah.

And we thank you for joining us for eBible Fellowship's Bible Reading Program. 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

Well, greetings, Bible students. This is Guy Berry, and welcome to today's edition of E-Bible Fellowship's Bible Quiz. In John 5:39, we read Christ say, "Search the Scriptures, for in them ye think ye have eternal life, and they are they which testify of me." Okay, guys, let's take a break. Sit back and listen to today's Bible quiz. Here's number one. The disciples of Jesus marveled because the woman that Jesus talked with at the well was a, number one, a Syrian, number two, a Syrophoenician, or number three, a Samaritan. What was that woman at the well? Was she, number one, a Syrian, number two, a Syrophoenician, or number three, a Samaritan? Number two, fill in the blank. When Goliath was challenging the Israelites, Saul and his army were pitched by the valley of blank. We're looking for that word. That's a tough one. When Goliath was challenging the Israelites, Saul and his army were pitched by the valley of blank. Number three, the town of Nazareth is within the inheritance of what Israelite tribe? The town of Nazareth is within the inheritance of what Israelite tribe? Number four, the Israelite judge Ehud killed Eglon, who was king of what country? The Israelite judge Ehud killed Eglon, who was king of what country? And number five, what is a hin? H-I-N. What is a hin? And we'll be back in a moment with those answers.

And here we are with today's answers. Number one, multiple choice. The disciples of Jesus marveled because the woman that Jesus talked with at the well was a, number one, a Syrian, number two, a Syrophoenician, or number three, a Samaritan. She was number three, a Samaritan. And you read that in John 4, verse 7. Number two, fill in the blank. When Goliath was challenging the Israelites, Saul and his army were pitched by the Valley of Elah, E-L-A-H. You read that in 1 Samuel 17, 2. Saul and his army were pitched by the Valley of Elah, 1 Samuel 17, 2. Number three, the town of Nazareth is within the inheritance of what Israelite tribe? Nazareth is within the inheritance of Zebulun. You won't find a statement in the Bible, but it's good to examine the maps. Most Bibles have maps in the back of the Bible, and it's good to familiarize ourselves with the towns and cities and countries in that Middle East area. Nazareth was in the inheritance of Zebulun. Number four, the Israelite judge Ehud killed Eglon, who was king of what country? Eglon was king of Moab. You read that in Judges 3, verses 12 to 15. Ehud killed Eglon, who was king of Moab. And number five, what is a hin? A hin is a unit of liquid measure. The dictionaries say it's about a gallon. And you read that in Leviticus 23, 13. There we read, and the meat offering thereof shall be 2/10 deals of fine flour mingled with oil, an offering made by fire unto Jehovah for a sweet savor. And the drink offering thereof shall be of wine, the fourth part of an hin. An hin is a liquid measure. That's our eBible Fellowship Bible quiz for today. And may God bless your study in His Word.

Hi, this is Harry Dysart with eBible Fellowship. Thanks for joining us for the Psalm of the Day. As our Lord says in His Word in Ephesians chapter 5, verses 19 and 20, speaking to yourselves in psalms and hymns and spiritual songs, singing and making melody in your heart to the Lord, giving thanks always for all things unto God and the Father, in the name of our Lord Jesus Christ. Psalm 146. Praise ye Jehovah. Praise Jehovah, O my soul. While I live, will I praise Jehovah. I will sing praises unto my God while I have any being. Put not your trust in princes, nor in the son of man, in whom there is no help. His breath goeth forth, he returneth to his earth. In that very day his thoughts perish. Happy is he

Jehovah loveth the righteous. Jehovah preserveth the strangers. He relieveth the fatherless and widow. But the way of the wicked he turneth upside down. Jehovah shall reign for ever, even thy God, O Zion, unto all generations. Praise ye Jehovah. As our Lord instructs us, we read in Psalm 47, verses 6 and 7. Sing praises to God, sing praises. Sing praises unto our King, sing praises. For God is the King of all the earth, sing ye praises with understanding. Please join us again for the Psalm of the Day. May God's Word be praised.

0: The following is a recording of a Bible study from Eddie Ramos from an eBible Fellowship Day in the Word session. For the next Day in the Word, check the schedule at eBibleFellowship.org. And now, here's Eddie Ramos.
1: We're going to go ahead and start with a word of prayer. Dear gracious and heavenly Father, we come before you to give you thanks, Lord. We're thankful, Father, for allowing us to be here. Father, we're thankful, Father, for another Thanksgiving that's on its way. And we're grateful, Father. We have so much to be thankful for. But Father, above all things, we're thankful for your grace, for your mercy, the hope of salvation that we have in you, Lord, and all that you teach us through your word. We ask, Lord, that you continue to be with us, guide us, and protect us, Lord, as we continue to walk every day, Lord, in this sin-cursed world, Father, and help us to be careful in our walk with you, Lord. We thank you, Father, for this ministry that you've raised up, Lord, and we ask that you continue to help us to be faithful, Lord, in everything that we say and do. In Jesus' name we pray. Amen. Good morning, everyone. We have a few more verses of Ephesians chapter 4 that I'd like to get through before we move on to chapter 5. So that's what I'd like to go ahead and do in this study. In our last study, we left off by going over verse 28. And in order to get the context today, I'd like to go ahead and start reading from Ephesians chapter 4, verse 17. And we'll read all the way to the end of the chapter. Ephesians 4, 17. There we read. This I say, therefore, and testify in the Lord, that ye henceforth walk not as other Gentiles walk, in the vanity of their mind, having their understanding darkened, being alienated from the life of God through the ignorance that is in them, because of the blindness of their heart, who, being past feeling, have given themselves over unto lasciviousness, to work all uncleanness with greediness. But ye have not so learned Christ, if so be that ye have heard him, and have been taught by him, as the truth is in Jesus, that ye put off concerning the former conversation the old man, which is corrupt according to the deceitful lusts, and be renewed in the spirit of your mind, and that ye put on the new man, which after God is created in righteousness and true holiness. Wherefore, putting away lying, speak every man truth with his neighbor, for we are members one of another. Be ye angry and sin not. Let not the sun go down upon your wrath, neither give place to the devil. Let him that steal, steal no more, but rather let him labor, working with his hands the thing which is good, that he may have to give to him that needeth. Let no corrupt communication proceed out of your mouth, but that which is good to the use of edifying, that it may minister grace unto the hearers. And grieve not the Holy Spirit of God, whereby ye are sealed unto the day of redemption. Let all bitterness and wrath and anger and clamor and evil speaking be put away from you, with all malice. And be ye kind to one another, tender-hearted, forgiving one another, even as God, for Christ's sake, hath forgiven you. So in our last study, we saw that the context of this passage is addressing how those who have truly been born again ought to conduct themselves, as well as reminding us of what our conduct was before God saved us. Okay, and the fact that this was historically written to a church, the church at Ephesus, helps us to understand that not all those in the churches were truly saved, okay, just because they believed they were. Okay, and that's what verse 21 specifies, that this new conduct is describing in this passage for those who truly have become born again. It says, if so be that ye have heard him. Okay, and one can only hear if God has opened up their spiritual ears to hear the gospel, which means that God has saved them. Okay, so by contrast, all those who took it upon themselves to become saved, well, we know that they're actually trusting in a work of righteousness that they've done for assurance of their salvation, but that's no assurance at all. And in continuing with verse 29, we notice that God continues the same train of thought as he's instructing them as to what the behavior of the new man should be. Okay, let's read it again. Verse 29. Let no corrupt communication proceed out of your mouth, but that which is good to the use of edifying, that it may minister grace unto the hearers. So whenever I'm studying a passage, the first thing I do As I check to see how the Greek or Hebrew words match up with our English translation, with the King James. And when I looked this up in J.P. Green's Interlinear, I noticed that this passage starts with the word every in the Interlinear. And I'll go ahead and read it as it's literally written, just so that we can see or compare how the King James Bible compares with it. It says, every word corrupt out of the mouth of you let not proceed. And so we can kind of pretty much see that the King James did a pretty faithful translation in this particular instance. And even though J.P. Green's Interlinear is a very useful tool, which shows us the, each word in its original language, it also provides us with a literal translation for each word, and it also gives us the Strong's number for each word so that we can compare elsewhere throughout the Bible to see where the same word is being used. Okay. And as useful a tool as this is, I've noticed errors before in this book, and I've pointed them out before. And the reason I mention that is because I want to point out one more that I found as I was going through my study. In verse 29 of Ephesians 4, the Greek word translated as proceed in the King James Bible, or as let go in J.P. Green's Interlinear, J.P. Green's gave it a Strong's number of 2607. But when I looked up that number to try to continue the study, and define the word, I noticed that 2607 is actually a completely different Greek word. And so as I did a little more digging, I found out that this word in this particular verse is actually Strong's 1607. And so we can see that it was just a typo. Okay, J.P. Green's just basically made one error in that particular verse. So I just figured I'd mention it to save you guys some time in case you guys come across this in your own studies. So the next thing we want to do after we look up how the English translation matches up with the original text is to see how God uses each word throughout the Bible in order to come up with a definition for the word. So the first word I actually looked up was the word corrupt. And this word is Strong's 4550, and it's translated 7 times as corrupt and 1 time as bad. Okay, and every other time this word is translated as corrupt, it's always related to the context of evil fruit that comes forth from a corrupt tree. So I want to go ahead and take a look at that in Luke chapter 6, verse 43. Luke chapter 6, verse 43 says, for a good tree bringeth forth not corrupt fruit, neither doth a corrupt tree bring forth good fruit. So here we have the word corrupt twice. Let's also take a look at Matthew 12, verses 33 and 34. Matthew 12, 33. There we read, either make the tree good and its fruit good, or else make the tree corrupt and his fruit corrupt. For the tree is known by his fruit. O generation of vipers, how can ye, being evil, speak good things? For out of the abundance of the heart, the mouth speaketh. Now, the word translated here as speaketh is Strong's G2980. And this word is interesting because it's also translated as preached. Okay, out of the abundance of the heart, the mouth preaches. And so the association between a corrupt tree, which brings forth corrupt fruit, has to do which proceeds from someone's heart. Okay. And so if a person who's doing the preaching believes to be saved, well, it doesn't matter if you're preaching something that's false. It doesn't matter what your intentions are. It doesn't matter how sincere you are. You're either preaching the truth or you're not. Okay. And this is what the Bible refers to as a false prophet. Okay, this is someone who believes that God has called them to preach and to teach the Bible, and yet God never did. Okay, and Christ warned us about being aware of false prophets as he directly associates them with a corrupt tree that brings forth corrupt fruit. Start in Matthew chapter 7. I want to read verses 15 to 20. Matthew 7:15. It says, beware of false prophets which come to you in sheep's clothing. So this means that outwardly they identify and appear to be just like any other child of God, meaning that they say they love God, they seem like good and kind people, they strive to be obedient to the commandments of God. But this verse continues by saying, but inwardly they are ravening wolves. And this description of inwardly being ravening wolves helps us to understand the difference between the way we view somebody outwardly and the way God views someone inwardly. Okay. And by this comparison that God makes, he's really helping us to see the immense difference between how we see someone. Okay. We look at someone and we may be judging them based on everything that we can see, their behavior, their conduct, everything. We might conclude, wow, this person really must be a child of God. You know, this is really something that the churches have really taught us to do when we were in the church, you know, to look at somebody and judge them based on how they live their life. Okay. I want to read this verse again. Beware of false prophets, which come to you in sheep's clothing, but inwardly they are ravening wolves. You shall know them by their fruits. So now, if our perception of an individual can't possibly compare to how God sees an individual, well, then how is it that God can say that we will know them by their fruits, that we will know these false prophets by their fruits? Well, let's continue reading to see how Christ links false prophets with corrupt trees and corrupt fruit. Do men gather grapes of thorns or figs of thistles? Even so, every good tree bringeth forth good fruit, but a corrupt tree bringeth forth evil fruit. A good tree cannot bring forth evil fruit, neither can a corrupt tree bring forth good fruit. Every tree that bringeth forth not good fruit is hewn down and cast into the fire. Wherefore, by their fruits ye shall know them. Okay, and if we put all the pieces together that we've gone over regarding the word corrupt, we can see that it has to do with unsaved individuals who outwardly identify as children of God, yet they're preaching false doctrines, which in turn reveals the true condition of their heart. In other words, while no one but God can see the true condition of everyone's heart, God has given us the ability to be able to determine whether what someone teaches is true or false. Okay, and we're only able to do that when we hear them preach the word of God. And so now we can see how God intends for us to understand this word translated as corrupt. It identifies with the unsaved. Let's take a look at the last place where this word is found. It's in Matthew 13, verse 47. And we'll read down to verse 50. Matthew 13, 47. There we read. Again, the kingdom of heaven is like unto a net that was cast into the sea and gathered of every kind, which, when it was full, they drew to shore and sat down and gathered the good into vessels, but cast the bad, and this word bad is the word corrupt. They gathered the good into vessels, but cast the corrupt away. Okay, and when Christ, we see that Christ ties in this parable here to the end of the world. Okay, verse 49. So, meaning in like manner, so it shall be at the end of the world. The angel shall come forth and sever the wicked, and the wicked are the corrupt, the wicked from among the just, and shall cast them in the furnace of fire, and there shall be wailing and gnashing of teeth. Okay, so now let's go back to Ephesians 4:29. I'll read it once more. Let no corrupt communication proceed out of your mouth, but that which is good to the use of edifying, that it may minister grace unto the hearers. And so, since we already understand that the word corrupt is used to identify with unsaved individuals and the teachings that come forth from their heart, which are false gospels, then God is warning us, that we cannot let corrupt communication proceed out of our mouth, the same type of teachings. Okay, so this is primarily focusing on preaching the truth of the gospel. So the word communication helps us to confirm this understanding, because this word communication is Strong's G3056, and it's mostly used to refer to Christ and to his word and to his doctrine. For example, let's take a look at John 1:1, and we'll see it there being referred to three times. John 1:1 says, in the beginning was the Word. And this is the word that Ephesians 4:29 translates as communication. In the beginning was the Word, and the Word was with God, and the Word was God. Okay, let's also take a look at Luke 4:32. Luke 4:32 says, "And they were astonished at his doctrine, for his word," or his communication, "was with power." And here we can see that God is tying the word communication with his doctrine, which, by the way, we know is a doctrine of parables. So going back to Ephesians 4:29, when God tells us to not let corrupt communication proceed out of our mouths, and knowing that the word communication has to do with the word of God, then spiritually he's warning us against preaching false doctrines. Okay? And everything else that we previously saw with this word corrupt helps us to confirm that. And again, we have to keep in mind of the context of this chapter, okay, which is God's instructions to those who have been born again and have been commanded to put away our former manner of being, which was corrupt, and to put on the new man, which was created in righteousness. And for each person that God has saved during the day of salvation, the command to not let corrupt communication proceed out of our mouth or false doctrines, it really worked itself out in different ways. Okay, depending on the upbringing or the former way of life of each individual, that became safe. I'll use an example. If God saved a person who was born and raised as a Muslim, then that person has to go through a process of correction once they became saved. Okay, and replacing true doctrine with their previous false doctrines, it's something that would have taken time. Okay, and historically, we can be sure that those Gentiles in the church of Ephesus, which became saved, would have had the same problem because, you know, they, if you read Acts chapter 19, you know, on your own time, you'll see that those in the city of Ephesus, they worshiped the goddess Diana, okay? And so upon salvation, you know, the struggle for those in the church of Ephesus to reject what they once worshiped, what they once practiced, what they once believed to be true, would now have to be a process of ongoing correction. Okay, and the same applied to different people who came from different backgrounds. And this is the reason for the admonishment to not let corrupt communication anymore proceed out of your mouth. Okay, if so be, like verse 21 said, if so be that you have truly become saved. Okay, because we have to remember that during the church age, both the saved and the unsaved were in the same place. Okay, or we could say the wheat and the tares were growing together. Okay, let's go ahead and continue with verse 29 of Ephesians 4. I'll read it once more. "Let no corrupt communication proceed out of your mouth, but that which is good to the use of edifying, that it may minister grace unto the hearers." The next word I want to take a look at here is the word translated as good. This is Strong's number G18, and this word is mostly translated as good, but it's used in a lot of different contexts, like God sends his rain on the evil and on the good, or of a good tree that brings forth good fruit, or it's also used of God himself, who is good, and also used of the word of God, which is good. But this word is also used in the context of an evil person who gives good gifts, as well as the good things that the unsaved experience while living in this world. Okay, and so since this word has many different contexts, then we have to look and see what the context of Ephesians 4:29 is in order to see how God intends for us to understand this word good. Well, since we already went over the first half of the verse and saw that God is commanding us to put off our old man along with our old ways and not to let any false doctrines come out of our mouth, but instead that which is good, and we can see that the word good is focusing on what's coming out of our mouth. Okay, which is in direct contrast with the false doctrines that are to no longer come out of our mouth. And so the word good is referring to the truth of the word of God. That's what God wants to come out of our mouth. So the truth of the gospel, that verse 21 says, that we have heard from him. And that's because God opened up our ears in order to hear this truth. Verse 21 also says that we have been taught by him. Okay, and so rather than corrupt communication proceeding out of our mouth, or false doctrines that we may have once held to prior to salvation, now that which is good, meaning this good communication or good doctrine or the truth of the word of God, is what needs to proceed out of our mouth. Okay, and the reason God commands this is and was for the use of edifying. Okay? And that's what we read here in verse 29. "Let no corrupt communication proceed out of your mouth, but that which is good to the use of edifying." So the word edifying is also translated as building, okay? And it has to do with building something up, whether physically or spiritually. Let's take a look at Matthew 24:1. Matthew 24:1 says, "And Jesus went out and departed from the temple, and his disciples came to him for to show him the buildings of the temple." And this word buildings is our word edifying. And so it's describing a historical temple. Okay, but this same word also and primarily describes the spiritual building or the spiritual edification, okay, which was the building of the spiritual temple of God, as well as the building up of the spiritual body of Christ. Let's take a look at that in 1 Corinthians chapter 3. We'll read verses 5 to 10. 1 Corinthians 3. There we read. "Who then is Paul, who is Apollos, but ministers by whom ye believed, even as the Lord gave to every man? I have planted, Apollos watered, but God gave the increase. So that neither is he that planteth anything, neither he that watereth, but God that giveth the increase. Now he that planteth and he that watereth are one, and every man shall receive his own reward according to his own labor. For we are laborers together with God. Ye are God's husbandry, ye are God's building," and this is the word edifying, "according to the grace of God which is given unto me, as a wise master builder, I have laid the foundation, and another buildeth thereupon. But let every man take heed how he buildeth thereupon." So we can see that this building, which God has built or edified, is referring to a spiritual building. And elsewhere we read that we're also a spiritual temple, of which Christ is the cornerstone of that temple. And that means that Christ was the first stone laid for that temple. Okay, let's turn to Ephesians chapter 2. I want to read verses 19 to 22. Ephesians 2:19. There we read. "Now therefore ye are no more strangers and foreigners, but fellow citizens with the saints and of the household of God, and are built upon the foundation of the apostles and prophets, Jesus Christ himself being the chief cornerstone, in whom all the building," and this is the word edified, or we can read this to say, "all that which is edified, fitly framed together, groweth unto an holy temple in the Lord, in whom ye also are builded together for an habitation of God through the Spirit." So when the Bible speaks of the edification of God's elect, it primarily has to do with each elect as a spiritual stone being added to the temple of God. So this means that when one of God's elect became saved, then they, as a spiritual stone, were added to edify or to build the temple of God. Okay, and this is the same truth when we're referring to the spiritual body of Christ. Let's take a look at Ephesians 4, and I want to read verses 11 to 16. Ephesians 4:11 says, "For he gave some apostles and some prophets and some evangelists and some pastors and teachers for the perfecting of the saints, for the work of the ministry, for the edifying," or this is understood as the building up of the body of Christ, "till we all come in the unity of the faith and of the knowledge of the Son of God, unto a perfect man, unto the measure of the stature of the fullness of Christ, that we henceforth be no more children, tossed to and fro, and carried about with every wind of doctrine, by the sleight of men, and cunning craftiness, whereby they lie in wait to deceive, but speaking the truth in love, may grow up into him in all things, which is the head, even Christ, from whom the whole body, fitly joined together, and compacted by that which every joint supplieth, according to the effectual working, in the measure of every part, maketh increase of the body unto the edifying of itself in love." So this is the other way that God describes what happened to each elect when they became saved. He uses the analogy of a body comprised of all its body parts. Okay, and the head of this body is Christ. Now, the word head is used to describe an authority in the Bible, but it's also used to describe an actual head, a body part. Okay, and when talking about the spiritual body of Christ, each elect that ever became saved is likened to a body part that was added to this body of Christ. Okay, and the spiritual body of Christ Christ is the head of that body, okay? Because Christ is the authority of that body, okay? And just as an aside, can anyone tell me how John the Baptist died? He was beheaded, right? This means that his head was separated from his body. Okay, and if you look up this account in Mark chapter 6 on your own time, you'll see that when his disciples came to retrieve John's body, when they came to retrieve his headless body, that God no longer refers to his body as a body. He refers to it as a corpse. Okay. In other words, according to the Bible, a head without a body is a corpse. Okay. And this word translated as corpse is only used four other times in the New Testament. Okay. And all four times it's used, it's in the context of the Great Tribulation period. Okay, and that's how we know what John the Baptist's beheading represented and what happened during the Great Tribulation period. Well, the head, which was Christ, was separated from the churches of the world, because the churches of the world, they were the external representatives of the body of Christ. This is why God associated the churches of the world during the Great Tribulation period as a corpse or as a carcass, which is a head, or which is a body without its head. Okay, let's continue with Ephesians 4:29. So I read it once more. Let no corrupt communication proceed out of your mouth, but that which is good, to the use of edifying, that it may minister grace unto the hearers. So during the day of salvation, it was always the truth of the word of God which brought about salvation. And we can be sure that that's what's in view in this passage, because the admonishment to no longer preach false doctrines, but as born-again children of God, to preach the truth of the gospel, okay, that which is the true gospel is the only thing that led to salvation, okay, meaning that it led to the edifying, or it led to the building up of the body of Christ, or of the temple of God. And the last part of this verse helps us to confirm all this, because it says, ministering grace unto the hearers. And we know that that has everything to do with salvation, okay, because the grace of God is what brought salvation to the elect. Now, the word minister here is also translated as grant. So we can say that it may grant grace unto the hearers. And because this passage has everything to do with the preaching of the gospel and the salvation, then the hearers in view can only be those who became saved. And as a result of the preaching the truth of the gospel, God opened up their spiritual ears to hear the spiritual truth and follow it. And those that were given ears to hear spiritual truths are those who God had chosen to become saved. Okay, I want to move on to verse 30 here. It says, and grieve not the Holy Spirit of God, whereby ye are sealed unto the day of redemption. So the first word that I want to note in this verse is the word and. And may not seem like a big word, but it's important if it's in the Bible, okay? And this word is a conjunction, meaning that God is not starting a new thought in this verse, but he's actually continuing along the same context that he's been speaking in really since this whole chapter. So I want to go ahead and read verse 1 of Ephesians 4. Verse 1 says, I therefore, the prisoner of the Lord, beseech you that ye walk worthy of the vocation wherewith ye are called. And the chapter focuses on the way a born-again child, including those in the churches who profess to be children of God, ought to conduct themselves. Okay, that's what the focus of the chapter is about. Okay, like no longer conducting themselves the way they used to conduct themselves before becoming saved. Like no longer being carried about with every wind of doctrine, like no longer speaking lies, but rather speaking the truth, and all the things that this chapter goes over. Okay, things that we were and the things that we did before becoming saved. And God has commanded us to walk away from those things now that we have become saved, and now that we've been sealed by the Holy Spirit that dwells within us, if we truly were a child of God. Okay, but if we do continue to walk in our old ways, then we would be grieving the Holy Spirit, okay, with which we are sealed, the Bible says, until the day of redemption. And this word grieve in Ephesians 4:30 is Strong's G3076, and it's also translated as sorrow. Okay, and although the child of God can never, his soul can never again sin, we know that the soul and the corrupted sinful flesh are two distinct personalities, okay? And we still have our corrupted sinful flesh until the time when God redeems our bodies, okay? And until that time, we're in constant war with one another. The soul does the will of God, and it desires for the body to do the exact same thing. But what does the body want to do? The body wants to do what it pleases, okay? It wants to continue in sin, okay? And so this is where we don't want to give in to those desires, okay? Because when we give in to those desires, then that's when we're grieving the Holy Spirit, okay? And when we go back and conduct ourselves according to our old man, well, then that is what the Bible is referring to as grieving the Holy Spirit, okay? In order to see this, I want to turn to Romans chapter 7. I think we're all familiar with this passage here. Romans chapter 7, we're going to read from verses 14 to 23. And I've gone over this in another study, but I think it'll help to go over it again in order to show how we grieve the Holy Spirit. Romans chapter 7, verse 14 says, "For we know that the law is spiritual, but I am carnal, sold under sin." Now, the carnal part that's sold under sin is describing our sin-cursed body, which has not yet been redeemed. And because it hasn't been redeemed yet, God is going to use Paul here as an example of what takes place in the life of every true believer. And God begins by pointing out the struggle between the born-again soul that desires for the flesh to do the will of God and the sin-corrupted flesh that only really wants to continue in sin. Okay, because sin is the only thing that satisfies the flesh. Verse 15 says, "For that which I do, I allow not." Meaning, the sin that I do in my flesh, me and my spirit does not allow it. "For what I would, that do I not. But what I hate, that do I." In other words, the good that the spirit within me

Now then, it is no more I that do it, but sin that dwelleth in me. In other words, when I sin in my flesh, it's no more I in my born-again soul that's sinning, but it's the sin that dwells in my flesh that causes my flesh to sin. Verse 18, for I know that in me, that is in my flesh, dwelleth no good thing. And this is actually pretty self-explanatory, I think. For to will is present with me, but how to perform that which is good, I find not. In other words, in my soul, I always do the will of God, and I desire for my flesh to do the same. But how to get my flesh to be in constant obedience to the desire of my soul is what I can't do. Okay, verse 19. For the good that I would, I do not, but the evil which I would not, that I do. In other words, the good that my born-again soul does and desires for my flesh to do, the flesh does not do. But the evil that my born-again soul does not want my flesh to do, it's exactly what I find myself doing in the flesh. Verse 20. Now if I do that, I would not. It is no more I that do it, but sin that dwelleth in me. That is, if I in my flesh do those things that my soul would not have me do, then it's no more I in my born-again soul that's sinning, but rather it's the sin that remains in my flesh that causes my flesh to sin. Verse 21, I find then a law that when I would do good, evil is present with me. For I delight in the law of God after the inward man, but I see another law in my members warring against the law of my mind, bringing me into captivity of the law of sin which is in my members. Now, in the next verse, we're going to see just how sorrowful or just how grievous this war between the Spirit of God within us and our sin-cursed flesh is. It starts by saying, O wretched man that I am. Now, Paul is talking about his flesh here, not his born-again soul. Okay, it's our sin-cursed flesh that's wretched. Okay, that's why he says, O wretched man that I am. And this word wretched is used only one other time to describe those who are still under the wrath of God. And our sin-cursed flesh is certainly still under the wrath of God. Who shall deliver me from the body of this death? Okay, and the answer to this question is found in the next chapter. It has to do with the redemption of our sin-cursed bodies. But until that day comes, we have to keep in mind that we as children of God are debtors. That means we're debtors to God. It means we owe God. And it means that we now have an obligation to the God who saved us. And the debt that God wants us to fulfill is to mortify or to put to death the works of our sinful flesh. Let's take a look at Romans chapter 8. I want to read verses 10 to 23. Romans 8, 10 says, if Christ be in you, the body is dead because of sin, but the Spirit is life because of righteousness. And again, here we can see the distinction between what took place at the moment of salvation. The dead soul was born again to eternal life, but the sin-cursed body didn't profit anything. Okay? It profited nothing from this salvation. Verse 11, but if the Spirit of Him, meaning the Holy Spirit of Christ, if the Spirit of Him that raised up Jesus from the dead dwell in you, He, meaning the Holy Spirit, that raised up Christ from the dead shall also quicken your mortal bodies by His Spirit that dwelleth in you. And here's the promise that we have from the Holy Spirit of Christ, that the same Holy Spirit will take our dead, sin-cursed bodies and give it eternal life, so that our soul and our body are going to live forever by the same Spirit. Verse 12, therefore, brethren, meaning because of this promise, we are debtors, not to the flesh, to live after the flesh. For if ye live after the flesh, ye shall die. Meaning that we owe God, okay? And the payment that God wants from us is for us to not live after the flesh. Because if we do live after the flesh, then we're going to die. But how do we understand this warning of death, keeping in mind that the people hearing this were those in the churches, okay? Well, the churches we know made up of those who were truly saved and those who thought they were truly saved, but were not. Okay, and they're both in the Bible referred to as brethren. So this warning is for those really who profess to have the Spirit of God within them, yet still live in a manner which lusts

0: lusts after the flesh. In other words, living after the flesh is a characteristic of those who have not become saved, regardless of their outward profession of faith. Okay, we're continuing by, it continues by saying, but if ye, through the Spirit, do mortify the deeds of the body, ye shall live. And this is a characteristic of a true child of God within the same church during the church age, that they would have an ongoing desire to do the will of God. And through the power of the Holy Spirit within them, they would be able to put to death the sinful deeds of the body. Does that mean that they would sin no more? No. But it would be completely different than those who only professed to be children of God and yet live in a way that was displeasing to God. Verse 14, for as many as are led by the Spirit of God, they are the sons of God. So verse 13 and 14 are describing two types of Christians. Okay, and it's the latter set of Christians that put to death the deeds of the flesh because they're the ones that are led by the Spirit of God. They do it through the power of the Holy Spirit within them. You can't do it by your own power. But the Christians who live after the flesh are those who are still in their sins, try to do everything according to their own power, but they will die. Verse 15 says, for ye have not received the spirit of bondage again to fear, but ye have received the spirit of adoption, whereby we cry, Abba, Father. The Spirit itself beareth witness with our spirit that we are the children of God. And if children, then heirs, heirs of God and joint heirs with Christ. If so be, there's that condition between one type of Christian and the other. If so be that we suffer with him, that we may also be glorified with him. Okay, and this word glorified is referring to the redemption of our sin-cursed bodies. Verse 18, for I reckon that the sufferings of this present time are not worthy to be compared with the glory which shall be revealed in us. For the earnest expectation of the creature waiteth for the manifestation of the sons of God. For the creature was made subject to vanity, not willingly, but by reason of him that hath subjected the same in hope. Because the creature itself also shall be delivered from the bondage of corruption into the glorious liberty of the children of God. For we know that the whole creation groaneth and travaileth in pain together until now. And not only they, but ourselves also, which have the first fruits of the Spirit, even we ourselves groan within ourselves, waiting for the adoption, to wit, the redemption of our bodies. Okay, so let's go ahead and get back to Ephesians 4:30. I want to read 4:30 and down to 4:31. Ephesians 4:30, there we read. And grieve not the Holy Spirit of God, whereby ye are sealed unto the day of redemption. And now we understand what the day of redemption is referring to. Okay, it's referring to the redemption of our sin-cursed bodies. And God is telling us that until then, that we grieve not the Holy Spirit within us while we live in this sin-cursed body. Okay, that we strive daily to put our sinful desires to death. Verse 31, let all bitterness and wrath and anger and clamor and evil speaking be put away from among you with all malice. So we can easily see that all these words have one thing in common, okay, and it's sin. Okay, and it's this is what God is commanding that we put away from us if we truly have become children of God. Okay, because if we haven't, but only outwardly identify as being children of God, then these characteristics sooner or later are going to surface themselves in our lives. Let's turn to Hebrews chapter 12. I want to read verses 14 and 15. Hebrews 12:14 says, follow peace with all men and holiness, without which no man shall see the Lord, looking diligently, lest any man fail of the grace of God, lest any root of bitterness, and this is one of the words that we just read in Ephesians 4:31, lest any root of bitterness springing up trouble you, and thereby many be defiled. So God wants those of us who profess to be children of God to put away all sin in our flesh and walk in accordance with our profession. Let's turn to 1 John 2:6. 1 John 2:6. There we read. He that saith he abideth in him ought himself also to walk even as he walked. In other words, if we're identifying as being a child of God, well, then we need to walk the way Christ walked. Let's also take a look at Luke 6:46. Luke 6:46 says, "And why call ye me Lord, Lord, and do not the things which I say?" And this question is really a question that strikes at the heart of every person, or should at least. Okay, and if we're living in sin, then how can we call Jesus our Lord? The answer is we can't. The Bible says it's impossible to have two masters. Okay, because if we love the one, that means that if we demonstrate obedience to the one by following it, by obeying it, by giving into it, then we're going to hate the other, meaning then we're not going to obey the other or submit to the other. So we can't have two masters. Let's go back to Ephesians 4, 31 and 32. I'll read it once more. "Let all bitterness and wrath and anger and clamor and evil speaking be put away from you with all malice." In other words, let all sin in the flesh be put to death, because this really is a characteristic of a child of God, to do those things, to put these things to death. And so this is what the next verse says. "And be ye kind to one another, tenderhearted, forgiving one another, even as God, for Christ's sake, hath forgiven you." And this also is a characteristic of a child of God. But more than that, this final command in this chapter is spiritually commanding us to preach the truth of the gospel. I'd like to show you that. The word kind here is Strong's 5543, and one of the places where this word is found is in Luke chapter 6, verse 35. Let's take a look at that. Luke chapter 6, verse 35 says, "But love ye your enemies, and do good, and lend, hoping for nothing again, and your reward shall be great, and ye shall be the children of the highest. For he," meaning God, "for he is kind." And this is the same word kind that we read in Ephesians 4:32. Okay, "For God is kind unto the unthankful and to the evil." Now, we might think that this last sentence here is describing God's general kindness towards mankind, saved and unsaved, but that's not what this verse is saying. The unthankful and the evil in this verse is actually referring to the elect. And we can know this because the command that God gave to love our enemies at the beginning of the verse was kept by God himself. Okay, when we know that he, through his love, died for his enemies in order to pay for their sins. Let's take a look at that in Colossians 1:21. Colossians 1:21 says, "And you, that were sometime alienated and enemies," and this is the same Greek word, "and enemies in your mind by wicked works, yet now hath he reconciled." And the next word that God uses in Ephesians 4:32 is the word tenderhearted. Okay, and this word is Strong's G2155. And when we look it up, we see that it's made up of two Greek words, the word well, as in well done, and also the word bowels, which is translated also as tender and as affection. Okay, and the context, in the context of salvation, this word bowels is linked with God's mercy. Let's take a look in Luke chapter 1. We'll read verses 77 to 79. Luke chapter 1, verse 77. There we read. "To give knowledge of salvation unto his people by the remission of their sins through the tender mercy of our God." And the word tender here is the word bowels. So we can read this to say, "through the bowels of mercy of our God, whereby the day spring from on high hath visited us, to give light to them that sit in darkness and in the shadow of death, to guide our feet in the way of peace." Okay, the last part of Ephesians 4:32 exhorted us to forgive one another, even as God, for Christ's sake, hath forgiven us. And we know during the day of salvation, God's people would preach the gospel of salvation with the earnest desire that those who heard the gospel would become saved. Okay, but the Bible taught us that our preaching alone wasn't the only thing that we were to do, But it's also the way we conducted ourselves before others, okay? And being ready and willing to forgive others who may have offended us is God's way of having his children show forth the same forgiveness that God has shown to them. I want to read one more passage, and then we'll end this study. Let's take a look in Colossians chapter 3, verses 12 and 13. This passage, as we read it, you'll see that it's very similar to the same exhortation that we're reading here in the last couple of passages of Ephesians 4. Colossians 3, verse 12 and 13 says, "Put on, therefore, as the elect of God, holy and beloved, bowels of mercies, kindness, humbleness of mind, meekness, long-suffering, forbearing one another, and forgiving one another, if any man have a quarrel against any, even as Christ forgave you, so also do ye." Let's go ahead and close with a word of prayer. Dear Heavenly Father, we give you thanks once again, Lord, for allowing us to come together in fellowship, Lord, and for allowing us to partake of your word, Father. We're thankful, Father, for the wisdom that you provide. We're thankful, Father, for opening up your word, Father, and for allowing us to spend time in your word, Father. Thank you for giving us this day in your wisdom, Father, and for allowing us to fellowship with one another, Lord, and allow us to fellowship with you. And we ask, Lord, that you take everyone home safe today, that you be with them, Lord, and the remainder of this day may be to your glory and to your honor. In Jesus' name we pray. Amen.
1: 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Until next time, may the Lord's perfect will be done.

0: We welcome you to eBible Fellowship's Bible Reading Program. We read in 2 Timothy 3, verse 16, "All Scripture is given by inspiration of God, and is profitable for doctrine, for reproof, for correction, for instruction in righteousness." Now, let's begin our Bible Reading Program.
1: Genesis 37. And Jacob dwelt in the land wherein his father was a stranger, in the land of Canaan. These are the generations of Jacob. Joseph, being 17 years old, was feeding the flock with his brethren, and the land was with the sons of Bilhah, and with the sons of Zilpah, his father's wives. And Joseph brought unto his father their evil report. Now Israel loved Joseph more than all his children, because he was the son of his old age, and he made him a coat of many colors. And when his brethren saw that their father loved him more than all his brethren, they hated him, and could not speak peaceably unto him. And Joseph dreamed a dream, and he told it his brethren, and they hated him yet the more. And he said unto them, "Hear, I pray you, this dream which I have dreamed. For behold, we were binding sheaves in the field, and lo, my sheaf arose, and also stood upright. And behold, your sheaf stood round about, and made obeisance to my sheaf." And his brethren said to him, "Shalt thou indeed reign over us, or shalt thou indeed have dominion over us?" And they hated him the more for his dreams, and for his words. And he dreamed yet another dream, and told it his brethren, and said, "Behold, I have dreamed a dream more, and behold, the sun and the moon and the 11 stars made obeisance to me." And he told it to his father and to his brethren. And his father rebuked him, and said unto him, "What is this dream that thou hast dreamed? Shall I and thy mother and thy brethren indeed come to bow down ourselves to thee to the earth?" And his brethren envied him, but his father observed the saying. And his brethren went to feed their father's flock in Shechem. And Israel said unto Joseph, "Do not thy brethren feed the flock in Shechem? Come, and I will send thee unto them." And he said to him, "Here I am." And he said to him, "Go, I pray thee, see whether it be well with thy brethren and well with the flocks, and bring me word again." So he sent him out of the vale of Hebron, and he came to Shechem. And a certain man found him, and behold, he was wandering in the field. And the man asked him, saying, "What seekest thou?" And he said, "I seek my brethren. Tell me, I pray thee, where they feed their flocks." And the man said, "They are departed hence, for I heard them say, 'Let us go to Dothan.'" And Joseph went after his brethren, and found them in Dothan. And when they saw him afar off, even before he came near unto them, they conspired against him to slay him. And they said to one another, "Behold, this dreamer cometh. Come now, therefore, and let us slay him, and cast him into some pit, and we will say, 'Some evil beast hath devoured him,' and we shall see what will become of his dreams." And Reuben heard it, and he delivered him out of their hands, and said, "Let us not kill him." And Reuben said unto them, "Shed no blood, but cast him into this pit that is in the wilderness, and lay no hand upon him, that he might rid him out of their hands, to deliver him unto his father again." And it came to pass, when Joseph was come unto his brethren, that they stripped Joseph out of his coat of many colors that was on him. And they took him and cast him into a pit, and the pit was empty, there was no water in it. And they sat down to eat bread, and they lifted up their eyes and looked, and behold, a company of Ishmaelites came from Gilead with their camels, bearing spicery and balm and myrrh, going to carry it down to Egypt. And Judah said unto his brethren, "What profit is it if we slay our brother and conceal his blood? Come, let us sell him to the Ishmaelites, and not our hand be upon him, for he is our brother and our flesh." And his brethren were content. Then there passed by Midianites merchantmen, and they drew and lifted up Joseph out of the pit, and sold Joseph to the Ishmaelites for 20 pieces of silver, and they brought Joseph into Egypt. And Reuben returned unto the pit, and behold, Joseph was not in the pit, and he rent his clothes. And he returned unto his brethren, and said, "The child is not, and I, whither shall I go?" And they took Joseph's coat, and killed a kid of the goats, and dipped the coat in the blood. And they sent the coat of many colors, and they brought it to their father, and said, "This have we found. Know now whether it be thy son's coat or no. And he knew it and said, It is my son's coat. An evil beast hath devoured him. Joseph is without doubt rent in pieces. And Jacob rent his clothes and put sackcloth on his loins and mourned for his son many days. And all his sons and all his daughters rose up to comfort him, but he refused to be comforted. And he said, For I will go down into the grave unto my son mourning. Thus his father wept for him. And the Midianites sold him into Egypt unto Potiphar, an officer of Pharaoh's and captain of the guard. Genesis 38. And it came to pass at that time that Judah went down from his brethren and turned into a certain Adullamite whose name was Hira. And Judah saw there a daughter of a certain Canaanite whose name was Shua. And he took her and went in unto her. And she conceived and bare a son, and he called his name Ur. And she conceived again and bare a son, and she called his name Onan. And she yet conceived again and bare a son, and called his name Shelah. And he was at Chezib, where she bare him. And Judah took a wife for Ur his firstborn, whose name was Tamar. And Ur, Judah's firstborn, was wicked in the sight of the Lord, and the Lord slew him. And Judah said unto Onan, Go in unto thy brother's wife, and marry her, and raise up seed to thy brother. And Onan knew that the seed should not be his. And it came to pass, when he went into his brother's wife, that he spilled it on the ground, lest that he should give seed to his brother. And the thing which he did displeased the Lord, wherefore he slew him also. Then said Judah to Tamar his daughter-in-law, Remain a widow at thy father's house, till Shelah my son be grown. For he said, Lest peradventure he die also, as his brethren did. And Tamar went and dwelt in her father's house. And in process of time the daughter of Shua, Judah's wife, died. And Judah was comforted, and went up unto his sheep-shearers to Timnath, he and his friend Hira the Adullamite. And it was told Tamar, saying, Behold, thy father-in-law goeth up to Timnath to shear his sheep. And she put her widow's garments off from her, and covered her with a veil, and wrapped herself, and sat in an open place, which is by the way to Timnath. For she saw that Shelah was grown, and she was not given unto him to wife. When Judah saw her, he thought her to be an harlot, because she had covered her face. And he turned unto her by the way, and said, Go to, I pray thee, let me come in unto thee. For he knew not that she was his daughter-in-law. And she said, What wilt thou give me, that thou mayest come into me? And he said, I will send thee a kid from the flock. And she said, Wilt thou give me a pledge, till thou send it? And he said, What pledge shall I give thee? And she said, Thy signet, and thy bracelets, and thy staff that is in thy hand. And he gave it her, and came in unto her, and she conceived by him. And she arose, and went away, and laid by her veil from her, and put on the garments of her widowhood. And Judah sent the kid by the hand of his friend the Adullamite, to receive his pledge from the woman's hand, but he found her not. Then he asked the men of that place, saying, Where is the harlot that was openly by the wayside? And they said, There was no harlot in this place. And he returned to Judah and said, I cannot find her. And also the men of the place said, That there was no harlot in this place. And Judah said, Let her take it to her, lest we be shamed. Behold, I sent this kid, and thou hast not found her. And it came to pass about 3 months after, that it was told Judah, saying, Tamar thy daughter-in-law hath played the harlot. And also, behold, she is with child by whoredom. And Judah said, Bring her forth, and let her be burnt. When she was brought forth, she sent to her father-in-law, saying, By the man whose these are, am I with child. And she said, Discern, I pray thee, whose are these, the signet, and bracelets, and staff? And Judah acknowledged them, and said, She hath been more righteous than I, because that I gave her not to Shelah my son. And he knew her again no more. And it came to pass in the time of her travail, that, behold, twins were in her womb. And it came to pass when she travailed, that one put out his hand, and the midwife took and bound upon his hand a scarlet thread, saying, This came out first. And it came to pass, as he drew back his hand, that, behold, his brother came out. And she said, How hast thou broken forth? This breach be upon thee. And therefore his name was called Phares. And afterward came out his brother that had the scarlet thread upon his hand, and his name was called Zara. Genesis 39. And Joseph was brought down to Egypt, and Potiphar, an officer of Pharaoh, captain of the guard, an Egyptian, bought him of the hands of the Ishmaelites, which had brought him down thither. And the Lord was with Joseph, and he was a prosperous man, and he was in the house of his master, the Egyptian. And his master saw that the Lord was with him, and that the Lord made all that he did to prosper in his hand. And Joseph found grace in his sight, and he served him, and he made him overseer over his house, and all that he had he put into his hand. And it came to pass from the time that he had made him overseer in his house, and over all that he had, that the Lord blessed the Egyptian's house for Joseph's sake. And the blessing of the Lord was upon all that he had in the house and in the field. And he left all that he had in Joseph's hand, and he knew not aught he had, save the bread which he did eat. And Joseph was a goodly person and well favored. And it came to pass after these things that his master's wife cast her eyes upon Joseph, and she said, Lie with me. But he refused, and said unto his master's wife, Behold, my master wotteth not what is with me in the house, and he hath committed all that he hath to my hand. There is none greater in this house than I, neither hath he kept back anything from me but thee, because thou art his wife. How then can I do this great wickedness and sin against God? And it came to pass, as she spake to Joseph day by day, that he hearkened not unto her to lie by her or be with her. And it came to pass about this time that Joseph went into the house to do his business, and there was none of the men of the house there within. And she caught him by his garment, saying, Lie with me. And he left his garment in her hand, and fled, and got him out. And it came to pass, when she had sworn that he had left his garment in her hand, and was fled forth, that she called unto the men of her house, and spake unto them, saying, See, he hath brought in an Hebrew unto us to mock us. He came in unto me to lie with me, and I cried with a loud voice. And it came to pass, when he heard that I lifted up my voice and cried, that he left his garment with me, and fled, and got him out. And she laid up his garment by her until his lord came home. And she spake unto him according to these words, saying, The Hebrew servant which thou hast brought unto us came in unto me to mock me. And it came to pass, as I lifted up my voice and cried, that he left his garment with me, and fled out. And it came to pass, when his master heard the words of his wife, which she spake unto him, saying, After this manner did thy servant to me, that his wrath was kindled. And Joseph's master took him and put him into the prison, a place where the king's prisoners were bound, and he was there in prison. But the Lord was with Joseph, and shewed him mercy, and gave him favor in the sight of the keeper of the prison. And the keeper of the prison committed to Joseph's hand all the prisoners that were in the prison, and whatsoever they did there, he was the doer of it. The keeper of the prison looked not to anything that was under his hand, because the Lord was with him, and that which he did, the Lord made it to prosper.

Genesis 40. And it came to pass after these things, that the butler of the king of Egypt and his baker had offended their lord the king of Egypt. And Pharaoh was wroth against two of his officers, against the chief of the butlers, and against the chief of the bakers. And he put them in the ward in the house of the captain of the guard, into the prison, the place where Joseph was bound. And the captain of the guard charged Joseph with them, and he served them, and they continued a season in ward. And they dreamed a dream, both of them, each man his dream in one night, each man according to the interpretation of his dream, the butler and the baker of the king of Egypt, which were bound in the prison. And Joseph came in unto them in the morning, and looked upon them, and behold, they were sad. And he asked Pharaoh's officers that were with him in the ward of his lord's house, saying, Wherefore look ye so sadly today? And they said unto him, We have dreamed a dream, and there is no interpreter of it. And Joseph said unto them, Do not interpretations belong to God? Tell me them, I pray you. And the chief butler told his dream to Joseph, and said to him, In my dream, behold, a vine was before me. And in the vine were three branches, and it was as though it budded, and her blossoms shot forth, and the clusters thereof brought forth ripe grapes. And Pharaoh's cup was in my hand, and I took the grapes and pressed them into Pharaoh's cup, and I gave the cup into Pharaoh's hand. And Joseph said unto him, This is the interpretation of it. The three branches are 3 days. Yet within 3 days shall Pharaoh lift up thine head, and restore thee unto thy place. And thou shalt deliver Pharaoh's cup into his hand, after the former manner when thou wast his butler. But think on me when it shall be well with thee, and shew kindness, I pray thee, unto me, and make mention of me to Pharaoh, and bring me out of this house. For indeed I was stolen away out of the land of the Hebrews, and here also have I done nothing that they should put me into the dungeon. When the chief baker saw that the interpretation was good, he said unto Joseph, I also was in my dream, and behold, I had 3 white baskets on my head, and in the uppermost basket there was all manner of baked meats for Pharaoh, and the birds did eat them out of the basket upon my head. And Joseph answered and said, This is the interpretation thereof. The 3 baskets are 3 days. Yet within 3 days shall Pharaoh lift up thy head from off thee, and shall hang thee on a tree, and the birds shall eat thy flesh from off thee. And it came to pass the 3rd day, which was Pharaoh's birthday, that he made a feast unto all his servants, and he lifted up the head of the chief butler and of the chief baker among his servants. And he restored the chief butler unto his butlership again, and he gave the cup into Pharaoh's hand. But he hanged the chief baker, as Joseph had interpreted to them. Yet did not the chief butler remember Joseph, but forgot him. Genesis 41. And it came to pass at the end of 2 full years, that Pharaoh dreamed, and behold, he stood by the river. And behold, there came up out of the river 7 well-favored kine and fat-fleshed, and they fed in a meadow. And behold, 7 other kine came up after them out of the river, ill-favored and lean-fleshed, and stood by the other kine on the brink of the river. And the ill-favored and lean-fleshed kine did eat up the 7 well-favored and fat kine. So Pharaoh awoke. And he slept and dreamed the 2nd time, and behold, 7 ears of corn came up upon 1 stalk, rank and good. And behold, 7 thin ears and blasted with the east wind sprung up after them. And the 7 thin ears devoured the 7 rank and full ears. And Pharaoh awoke, and behold, it was a dream. And it came to pass in the morning that his spirit was troubled. And he sent and called for all the magicians of Egypt and all the wise men thereof. And Pharaoh told them his dream, but there was none that could interpret them unto Pharaoh. Then spake the chief butler unto Pharaoh, saying, I do remember my faults this day. Pharaoh was wroth with his servants, and put me in ward in the captain of the guard's house, both me and the chief baker. And we dreamed a dream in 1 night, and I and he, we dreamed each man according to the interpretation of his dream. And there was there with us a young man, an Hebrew, servant to the captain of the guard. And we told him, and he interpreted to us our dreams. To each man according to his dream did he interpret. And it came to pass, as he interpreted to us, so it was. Me he restored unto mine office, and him he hanged. Then Pharaoh sent and called Joseph,
And they brought him hastily out of the dungeon, and he shaved himself, and changed his raiment, and came in unto Pharaoh. And Pharaoh said unto Joseph, I have dreamed a dream, and there is none that can interpret it. And I have heard say of thee that thou canst understand a dream to interpret it. And Joseph answered Pharaoh, saying, It is not in me. God shall give Pharaoh an answer of peace. And Pharaoh said unto Joseph, In my dream, behold, I stood upon the bank of the river. And behold, there came up out of the river seven kine, fat-fleshed and well-favored, and they fed in a meadow. And behold, seven other kine came up after them, poor and very ill-favored and lean-fleshed, such as I never saw in all the land of Egypt for badness. And the lean and ill-favored kine did eat up the first seven fat kine. And when they had eaten them up, it could not be known that they had eaten them. But they were still ill-favored as at the beginning. So I awoke. And I saw in my dream, and behold, seven ears came up in one stalk, full and good. And behold, seven ears, withered, thin, and blasted with the east wind, sprung up after them. And the thin ears devoured the seven good ears. And I told this unto the magicians, but there was none that could declare it unto me. And Joseph said unto Pharaoh, The dream of Pharaoh is one. God hath shewed Pharaoh what he is about to do. The seven good kine are 7 years, and the seven good ears are 7 years. The dream is one. And the seven thin and ill-favored kine that came up after them are 7 years, and the seven empty ears blasted with the east wind shall be 7 years of famine. This is the thing which I have spoken unto Pharaoh. What God is about to do, he sheweth unto Pharaoh. Behold, there come 7 years of great plenty throughout all the land of Egypt, and there shall arise after them 7 years of famine. And all the plenty shall be forgotten in the land of Egypt, and the famine shall consume the land. And the plenty shall not be known in the land by reason of that famine following, for it shall be very grievous. And for that the dream was doubled unto Pharaoh twice, it is because the thing is established by God, and God will shortly bring it to pass. Now therefore let Pharaoh look out a man discreet and wise, and set him over the land of Egypt. Let Pharaoh do this, and let him appoint officers over the land, and take up the fifth part of the land of Egypt in the 7 plenteous years. And let them gather all the food of those good years that come, and lay up corn under the hand of Pharaoh, and let them keep food in the cities. And that food shall be for store to the land against the 7 years of famine, which shall be in the land of Egypt, that the land perish not through the famine. And the thing was good in the eyes of Pharaoh, and in the eyes of all his servants. And Pharaoh said unto his servants, Can we find such a one as this, a man in whom the Spirit of God is? And Pharaoh said unto Joseph, Forasmuch as God hath shewed thee all this, there is none so discreet and wise as thou art. Thou shalt be over my house, and according unto thy word shall all my people be ruled. Only in the throne will I be greater than thou. And Pharaoh said unto Joseph, See, I have set thee over all the land of Egypt. And Pharaoh took off his ring from his hand, and put it upon Joseph's hand, and arrayed him in vestures of fine linen, and put a gold chain about his neck. And he made him to ride in the second chariot which he had, and they cried before him, Bow the knee! And he made him ruler over all the land of Egypt. And Pharaoh said unto Joseph, I am Pharaoh, and without thee shall no man lift up his hand or foot in all the land of Egypt. And Pharaoh called Joseph's name Zaphnath-Paneah, and he gave him to wife Asenath, the daughter of Potipharah, priest of On. And Joseph went out over all the land of Egypt. And Joseph was 30 years old when he stood before Pharaoh, king of Egypt. And Joseph went out from the presence of Pharaoh, and went throughout all the land of Egypt. And in the 7 plenteous years the earth brought forth by handfuls. And he gathered up all the food of the 7 years which were in the land of Egypt, and laid up the food in the cities. The food of the field, which was round about every city, laid he up in the same. And Joseph gathered corn as the sand of the sea, very much, until he left numbering, for it was without number. And unto Joseph were born 2 sons before the years of the famine came, which Asenath, the daughter of Potipharah, priest of On, bare unto him. And Joseph called the name of the firstborn Manasseh, for God, said he, hath made me forget all my toil and all my father's house.
And the name of the second called he Ephraim, for God hath caused me to be fruitful in the land of my affliction. And the 7 years of plenteousness that was in the land of Egypt were ended. And the 7 years of dearth began to come, according as Joseph had said. And the dearth was in all lands, but in all the land of Egypt there was bread. And when all the land of Egypt was famished, the people cried to Pharaoh for bread. And Pharaoh said unto all the Egyptians, Go unto Joseph, what he saith to you, do. And the famine was over all the face of the earth. And Joseph opened all the storehouses, and sold unto the Egyptians. And the famine waxed sore in the land of Egypt. And all countries came into Egypt to Joseph for to buy corn, because that the famine was so sore in all lands. Genesis 42. Now when Jacob saw that there was corn in Egypt, Jacob said unto his sons, Why do ye look upon one another? And he said, Behold, I have heard that there is corn in Egypt. Get you down thither, and buy for us from thence, that we may live, and not die. And Joseph's 10 brethren went down to buy corn in Egypt. But Benjamin, Joseph's brother, Jacob sent not with his brethren, for he said, Lest peradventure mischief befall him. And the sons of Israel came to buy corn among those that came, for the famine was in the land of Canaan. And Joseph was the governor over the land, and he it was that sold to all the people of the land. And Joseph's brethren came, and bowed down themselves before him with their faces to the earth. And Joseph saw his brethren, and he knew them, but made himself strange unto them, and spake roughly unto them. And he said unto them, Whence come ye? And they said, From the land of Canaan, to buy food. And Joseph knew his brethren, but they knew him not. And Joseph remembered the dreams which he dreamed of them, and said unto them, Ye are spies, to see the nakedness of the land ye are come. And they said unto him, Nay, my lord, but to buy food are thy servants come. We are all one man's sons, we are true men, thy servants are no spies. And he said unto them, Nay, but to see nakedness of the land ye are come. And they said, Thy servants are 12 brethren, the sons of one man in the land of Canaan. And behold, the youngest is this day with our father, and one is not. And Joseph said unto them, That it is that I spake unto you, saying, Ye are spies. Hereby ye shall be proved. By the life of Pharaoh ye shall not go forth hence, except your youngest brother come hither. Send one of you, and let him fetch your brother, and ye shall be kept in prison, that your words may be proved, whether there be any truth in you, or else by the life of Pharaoh surely ye are spies. And he put them all together into ward 3 days. And Joseph said unto them the 3rd day, This do and live, for I fear God. If ye be true men, let one of your brethren be bound in the house of your prison. Go ye, carry corn for the famine of your houses. But bring your youngest brother unto me. So shall your words be verified, and ye shall not die. And they did so. And they said to one another, We are verily guilty concerning our brother, in that we saw the anguish of his soul when he besought us, and we would not hear. Therefore is this distress come upon us. And Reuben answered them, saying, Spake I not unto you, saying, Do not sin against the child? And ye would not hear. Therefore, behold, also his blood is required. And they knew not that Joseph understood them, for he spake unto them by an interpreter. And he turned himself about from them, and wept, and returned to them again, and communed with them, and took from them Simeon, and bound him before their eyes. Then Joseph commanded to fill their sacks with corn, and to restore every man's money into his sack, and to give them provision for the way. And thus did he do unto them. And they laded their asses with the corn, and departed thence. And as one of them opened his sack to give his ass provender in the inn, he espied his money, for behold, it was in his sack's mouth. And he said unto his brethren, My money is restored, and lo, it is even in my sack. And their heart failed them, and they were afraid, saying one to another, What is this that God hath done unto us? And they came unto Jacob their father unto the land of Canaan, and told him all that befell unto them, saying, The man who is the lord of the land spake roughly to us, and took us for spies of the country. And we said unto him, We are true men, we are no spies. We be 12 brethren, sons of our father. One is not, and the youngest is this day with our father in the land of Canaan.
And the man, the lord of the country, said unto us, Hereby shall I know that ye are true men. Leave one of your brethren here with me, and take food for the famine of your households, and be gone. And bring your youngest brother unto me. Then shall I know that ye are no spies, but that ye are true men. So will I deliver you your brother, and ye shall traffic in the land. And it came to pass, as they emptied their sacks, that, behold, every man's bundle of money was in the sack. And when both they and their father saw the bundles of money, they were afraid. And Jacob their father said unto them, Me have ye bereaved of my children. Joseph is not, and Simeon is not, and ye will take Benjamin away? All these things are against me. And Reuben spake unto his father, saying, Slay my two sons, if I bring him not to thee. Deliver him into my hand, and I will bring him to thee again. And he said, My son shall not go down with you, for his brother is dead, and he is left alone. If mischief befall him by the way in the which ye go, then shall he bring down my gray hairs with sorrow to the grave.

Genesis 43. And the famine was sore in the land. And it came to pass, when they had eaten up the corn which they had brought out of Egypt, their father said unto them, Go again, buy us a little food. And Judah spake unto him, saying, The man did solemnly protest unto us, saying, Ye shall not see my face, except your brother be with you. If thou wilt send our brother with us, we will go down and buy thee food. But if thou wilt not send him, we will not go down. For the man said unto us, Ye shall not see my face, except your brother be with you. And Israel said, Wherefore dealt ye so ill with me, as to tell the man whether ye had yet a brother? And they said, The man asked us straitly of our state, and of our kindred, saying, Is your father yet alive? Have ye another brother? And we told him according to the tenor of these words, Could we certainly know that he would say, Bring your brother down? And Judah said unto Israel his father, Send the lad with me, and we will arise and go, that we may live and not die, both we and thou, and also our little ones. I will be surety for him, of my hand shalt thou require him. If I bring him not unto thee, and set him before thee, then let me bear the blame forever. For except we had lingered, surely now we had returned this second time. And their father Israel said unto them, If it must be so now, do this. Take of the best fruits in the land in your vessels, and carry down the man a present, a little balm, and a little honey, spices and myrrh, nuts and almonds. And take double money in your hand, and the money that was brought again in the mouths of your sacks, carry it again in your hand. Peradventure it was an oversight. Take also your brother, and arise, go again unto the man. And God Almighty give you mercy before the man, that he may send away your other brother and Benjamin. If I be bereaved of my children, I am bereaved. And the men took that present, and they took double money in their hand, and Benjamin, and rose up, and went down to Egypt, and stood before Joseph. And when Joseph saw Benjamin with them, he said to the ruler of his house, Bring these men home, and slay, and make ready, for these men shall dine with me at noon. And the man did as Joseph bade, and the man brought the men into Joseph's house. And the men were afraid because they were brought into Joseph's house, and they said, Because of the money that was returned in our sacks at the first time are we brought in, that he may seek occasion against us, and fall upon us, and take us for bondmen and our asses. And they came near to the steward of Joseph's house, and they communed with him at the door of the house, and said, O sir, we came indeed down at the first time to buy food. And it came to pass, when we came to the inn, that we opened our sacks, and behold, every man's money was in the mouth of his sack, our money in full weight, and we have brought it again in our hand. And other money have we brought down in our hand to buy food. We cannot tell who put the money in our sacks. And he said, Peace be to you, fear not. Your God and the God of your father hath given you treasure in your sacks. I had your money. And he brought Simeon out unto them. And the man brought the men into Joseph's house, and gave them water, and they washed their feet, and he gave their asses provender. And they made ready the present against Joseph came at noon, for they heard that they should eat there. And when Joseph came home, they brought him the present which was in their hand into the house, and bowed themselves to him to the earth. And he asked them of their welfare, and said, Is your father well, the old man of whom he spake? Is he yet alive? And they answered, Thy servant our father is in good health. He is yet alive. And they bowed down their heads and made obeisance. And he lifted up his eyes and saw his brother Benjamin, his mother's son, and said, Is this your younger brother of whom he spake unto me? And he said, God be gracious unto thee, my son. And Joseph made haste, for his bowels did yearn upon his brother, and he sought where to weep, and he entered into his chamber and wept there. And he washed his face and went out, and refrained himself, and said, Set on bread. And they set on for him by himself, and for them by themselves, and for the Egyptians, which did eat with them, by themselves. Because the Egyptians might not eat bread with the Hebrews, for that is an abomination unto the Egyptians. And they sat before him, the firstborn according to his birthright, and the youngest according to his youth, and the men marveled one at another. And he took and sent messes unto them from before them. But Benjamin's mess was five times so much as any of theirs. And they drank and were merry with

him. Genesis 44. And he commanded the steward of his house, saying, Fill the men's sacks with food, as much as they can carry, and put every man's money in his sack's mouth. And put my cup, the silver cup, in the sack's mouth of the youngest, and his corn money. And he did according to the word that Joseph had spoken. As soon as the morning was light, the men were sent away, they and their asses. And when they were gone out of the city, and not yet far off, Joseph said unto his steward, Up, follow after the men, and when thou dost overtake them, say unto them, Wherefore have ye rewarded evil for good? Is not this it in which my lord drinketh, and whereby indeed he divineth? Ye have done evil in so doing. And he overtook them, and he spake unto them these same words. And they said unto him, Wherefore saith my lord these words? God forbid that thy servants should do according to this thing. Behold, the money which we found in our sack's mouth we brought again unto thee out of the land of Canaan. How then should we steal out of thy lord's house silver or gold? With whomsoever of thy servants it be found, both let him die, and we also will be my lord's bondmen. And he said, Now also let it be according to your words. He with whom it is found shall be my servant, and ye shall be blameless. Then they speedily took down every man his sack to the ground, and opened every man his sack. And he searched and began at the eldest, and left at the youngest, and the cup was found in Benjamin's sack. Then they rent their clothes, and laded every man his ass, and returned to the city. And Judah and his brethren came to Joseph's house, for he was yet there, and they fell before him on the ground. And Joseph said unto them, What deed is this that ye have done? Wot ye not that such a man as I can certainly divine? And Judah said, What shall we say unto my lord? What shall we speak? Or how shall we clear ourselves? God hath found out the iniquity of thy servants. Behold, we are my lord's servants, both we and he also with whom the cup is found. And he said, God forbid that I should do so. But the man in whose hand the cup is found, he shall be my servant. And as for you, get you up in peace unto your father. Then Judah came near unto him and said, O my lord, let thy servant, I pray thee, speak a word in my lord's ears, and let not thine anger burn against thy servant, for thou art even as Pharaoh. My lord asked his servant, saying, Have ye a father or a brother? And we said unto my lord, We have a father, an old man, and a child of his old age, a little one, and his brother is dead, and he alone is left of his mother, and his father loveth him. And thou saidst unto thy servants, Bring him down unto me, that I may set mine eyes upon him. And we said unto my lord, The lad cannot leave his father, for if he should leave his father would die. And thou saidst unto thy servants, Except your youngest brother come down with you, he shall see my face no more. And it came to pass, when we came up unto thy servant my father, we told him the words of my lord. And our father said, Go again, and buy us a little food. And we said, We cannot go down. If our youngest brother be with us, then we will go down. For we may not see the man's face, except our youngest brother be with us. And thy servant my father said unto us, Ye know that my wife bare me two sons. And the one went out from me, and I said, Surely he is torn in pieces, and I saw him not since. And if ye take this also from me, and mischief befall him, ye shall bring down my gray hairs with sorrow to the grave. Now therefore, when I come to thy servant my father, and the lad be not with us, seeing that his life is bound up in the lad's life, it shall come to pass, when he seeth that the lad is not with us, that he will die. And thy servants shall bring down the gray hairs of thy servant our father with sorrow to the grave. For thy servant became surety for the lad unto my father, saying, If I bring him not unto thee, then I shall bear the blame to my father forever. Now therefore, I pray thee, let thy servant abide instead of the lad, a bondman to my lord, and let the lad go up with his brethren. For how shall I go up to my father, and the lad not be with me? Lest peradventure I see the evil that shall come on my father. Genesis 45. Then Joseph could not refrain himself before all them that stood by him, and he cried, Cause every man to go out from me. And there stood no man with him, while Joseph made himself known unto his brethren. And he wept aloud, and the Egyptians and the house of Pharaoh heard. And Joseph said unto his brethren, I am Joseph. Doth my father yet live?
And his brethren could not answer him, for they were troubled at his presence. And Joseph said unto his brethren, Come near to me, I pray you. And they came near. And he said, I am Joseph your brother, whom ye sold into Egypt. Now therefore be not grieved, nor angry with yourselves, that ye sold me hither. For God did send me before you to preserve life. For these 2 years hath the famine been in the land, and yet there are 5 years in the which there shall neither be earing nor harvest. And God sent me before you to preserve you a posterity in the earth, and to save your lives by a great deliverance. So now it was not you that sent me hither, but God. And he hath made me a father to Pharaoh, and lord of all his house, and a ruler throughout all the land of Egypt. Haste thee, and go up to my father, and say unto him, Thus saith thy son Joseph, God hath made me lord of all Egypt. Come down unto me, tarry not. And thou shalt dwell in the land of Goshen, and thou shalt be near unto me, thou and thy children, and thy children's children, and thy flocks, and thy herds, and all that thou hast. And there will I nourish thee, for yet there are 5 years of famine, lest thou and thy household, and all that thou hast, come to poverty. And behold, your eyes see, and the eyes of my brother Benjamin, that it is my mouth that speaketh unto you. And ye shall tell my father of all my glory in Egypt, and of all that ye have seen, and ye shall haste and bring down my father hither. And he fell upon his brother Benjamin's neck, and wept, and Benjamin wept upon his neck. Moreover, he kissed all his brethren, and wept upon them. And after that his brethren talked with him. And the fame thereof was heard in Pharaoh's house, saying, Joseph's brethren are come, and it pleaseth Pharaoh well and his servants. And Pharaoh said unto Joseph, Say unto thy brethren, This do ye, lade your beasts, and go, get you unto the land of Canaan, and take your father and your households, and come unto me, and I will give you the good of the land of Egypt, and ye shall eat the fat of the land. Now thou art commanded, This do ye, take you wagons out of the land of Egypt for your little ones and for your wives, and bring your father, and come. Also regard not your stuff, for the good of all the land of Egypt is yours. And the children of Israel did so, and Joseph gave them wagons according to the commandment of Pharaoh, and gave them provision for the way. To all of them he gave each man changes of raiment, but to Benjamin he gave 300 pieces of silver, and 5 changes of raiment. And to his father he sent after this manner, 10 asses laden with the good things of Egypt, and 10 she-asses laden with corn and bread and meat for his father by the way. So he sent his brethren away, and they departed. And he said unto them, See that he fall not out by the way. And they went up out of Egypt, and came into the land of Canaan unto Jacob their father, and told him, saying, Joseph is yet alive, and he is governor over all the land of Egypt. And Jacob's heart fainted, for he believed them not. And they told him all the words of Joseph, which he had said unto them. And when he saw the wagons which Joseph had sent to carry him, the spirit of Jacob their father revived. And Israel said, It is enough. Joseph my son is yet alive. I will go and see him before I die.

0: Genesis 46. And Israel took his journey with all that he had, and came to Beersheba, and offered sacrifices unto the God of his father, Isaac. And God spake unto Israel in the visions of the night, and said, Jacob, Jacob. And he said, Here am I. And he said, I am God, the God of thy father. Fear not to go down into Egypt, for I will there make of thee a great nation. I will go down with thee into Egypt, and I will also surely bring thee up again, and Joseph shall put his hand upon thine eyes. And Jacob rose up from Beersheba, and the sons of Israel carried Jacob their father, and their little ones, and their wives, in the wagons which Pharaoh had sent to carry him. And they took their cattle and their goods, which they had gotten in the land of Canaan, and came into Egypt, Jacob and all his seed with him, his sons and his sons' sons with him, his daughters and his sons' daughters, and all his seed brought he with them into Egypt. And these are the names of the children of Israel which came into Egypt: Jacob and his sons, Reuben, Jacob's firstborn, and the sons of Reuben, Hanok, and Phallu, and Hezron, and Carmi, and the sons of Simeon, Jemuel, and Jamin, and Ohad, and Jachin, and Zohar, and Shaul, the son of a Canaanitish woman. And the sons of Levi, Gershon, Kohath, and Merari. And the sons of Judah, Er, and Onan, and Shelaz, and Phares, and Zerah. But Er and Onan died in the land of Canaan, and the sons of Phares were Hezron and Hamul. And the sons of Issachar, Tola, and Puva, and Job, and Shimron. And the sons of Zebulun, Sered, and Elon, and Jahlil. These be the sons of Leah, which she bare unto Jacob in Paddan-Aram, with his daughter Dinah. All the souls of his sons and his daughters were 33. And the sons of Gad, Ziphion, and Haggai, Shuni, and Esbon, Eri, and Arodi, and Areli. And the sons of Asher, Jimna, and Ishua, and Isui, and Beria, and Sarah, their sister. And the sons of Beria, Heber, and Malkiel. These are the sons of Zilpah, whom Laban gave to Leah his daughter, and these she bare unto Jacob, even 16 souls. The sons of Rachel, Jacob's wife, Joseph and Benjamin. And unto Joseph in the land of Egypt were born Manasseh and Ephraim, which Asenath, the daughter of Potipherah, priest of On, bare unto him. And the sons of Benjamin were Bela and Becha, and Ashbel, Gera, and Naaman, Ehi, and Rosh, Mupim, and Huppim, and Ard. These are the sons of Rachel, which were born to Jacob. All the souls were 14. And the sons of Dan, Hushim. And the sons of Naphtali, Jahzil, and Guni, and Jezer, and Shillem. These are the sons of Bilhah, which Laban gave unto Rachel his daughter, and she bare these unto Jacob. All the souls were 7. All the souls that came with Jacob into Egypt, which came out of his loins, besides Jacob's sons' wives, all the souls were 66. And the sons of Joseph, which were born him in Egypt, were 2 souls. All the souls of the house of Jacob, which came into Egypt, were 60. And he sent Judah before him unto Joseph to direct his face unto Goshen, and they came into the land of Goshen. And Joseph made ready his chariot, and went up to meet Israel his father to Goshen, and presented himself unto him, and he fell on his neck, and wept on his neck a good while. And Israel said unto Joseph, Now let me die, since I have seen thy face, because thou art yet alive. And Joseph said unto his brethren, and unto his father's house, I will go up and shew Pharaoh, and say unto him, My brethren and my father's house, which were in the land of Canaan, are come unto me. And the men are shepherds, for their trade hath been to feed cattle, and they have brought their flocks and their herds, and all that they have. And it shall come to pass, when Pharaoh shall call you, and shall say, What is your occupation? That ye shall say, Thy servant's trade hath been about cattle from our youth, even until now. Both we and also our fathers, that ye may dwell in the land of Goshen, for every shepherd is an abomination unto the Egyptians. Genesis 47. Then Joseph came and told Pharaoh, and said, My father and my brethren, and their flocks and their herds, and all that they have, are come out of the land of Canaan, And behold, they are in the land of Goshen. And he took some of his brethren, even 5 men, and presented them unto Pharaoh. And Pharaoh said unto his brethren, What is your occupation? And they said unto Pharaoh, Thy servants are shepherds, both we and also our fathers. They said moreover unto Pharaoh, For to sojourn in the land are we come, for thy servants have no pasture for their flocks, for the famine is sore in the land of Canaan. Now therefore, we pray thee, let thy servants dwell in the land of Goshen. And Pharaoh spake unto Joseph, saying, Thy father and thy brethren are come unto thee. The land of Egypt is before thee. In the best of the land make thy father and brethren to dwell. In the land of Goshen let them dwell. And if thou knowest any men of activity among them, then make them rulers over my cattle. And Joseph brought in Jacob his father, and set him before Pharaoh, and Jacob blessed Pharaoh. And Pharaoh said unto Jacob, How old art thou? And Jacob said unto Pharaoh, The days of the years of my pilgrimage are 130 years. Few and evil have the days of the years of my life been, and have not attained unto the days of the years of the life of my fathers in the days of their pilgrimage. And Jacob blessed Pharaoh, and went out from before Pharaoh. And Joseph placed his father and his brethren, and gave them a possession in the land of Egypt, in the best of the land, in the land of Ramesses, as Pharaoh had commanded. And Joseph nourished his father and his brethren, and all his father's household, with bread according to their families. And there was no bread in all the land, for the famine was very sore, so that the land of Egypt and all the land of Canaan fainted by reason of the famine. And Joseph gathered up all the money that was found in the land of Egypt and in the land of Canaan for the corn which they bought. And Joseph brought the money into Pharaoh's house. And when money failed in the land of Egypt and in the land of Canaan, all the Egyptians came unto Joseph and said, Give us bread, for why should we die in thy presence? For the money faileth. And Joseph said, Give your cattle, and I will give you for your cattle if money fail. And they brought their cattle unto Joseph, and Joseph gave them bread in exchange for horses, and for the flocks, and for the cattle of the herds, and for the asses, and he fed them with bread for all their cattle for that year. When that year was ended, they came unto him the second year, and said unto him, We will not hide it from my lord, how that our money is spent. My lord also hath our herds of cattle. There is not aught left in the sight of my lord, but our bodies and our lands. Wherefore shall we die before thine eyes, both we and our land? Buy us and our land for bread, and we and our land will be servants unto Pharaoh, and give us seed, that we may live and not die, that the land be not desolate. And Joseph bought all the land of Egypt for Pharaoh, for the Egyptians sold every man his field, because the famine prevailed over them, so the land became Pharaoh's. And as for the people, he removed them to cities from one end of the borders of Egypt, even to the other thereof. Only the land of the priests bought he not, for the priests had a portion assigned them of Pharaoh, and did eat their portion which Pharaoh gave them, wherefore they sold not their lands. Then Joseph said unto the people, Behold, I have bought you this day and your land for Pharaoh. Lo, here is seed for you, and ye shall sow the land. And it shall come to pass in the increase, that ye shall give the fifth part unto Pharaoh, and 4 parts shall be your own, for seed of the field, and for your food, and for them of your households, and for food for your little ones. And they said, Thou hast saved our lives. Let us find grace in the sight of my lord, and we will be Pharaoh's servants. And Joseph made it a law over the land of Egypt unto this day, that Pharaoh should have the fifth part, except the land of the priests only, which became not Pharaoh's. And Israel dwelt in the land of Egypt, in the country of Goshen, and they had possessions therein, and grew and multiplied exceedingly. And Jacob lived in the land of Egypt 17 years, so the whole age of Jacob was 147 years. And the time drew nigh that Israel must die, and he called his son Joseph, and said unto him, If now I have found grace in thy sight, put, I pray thee, thy hand under my thigh, and deal kindly and truly with me. Bury me not, I pray thee, in Egypt, but I will lie with my fathers, and thou shalt carry me out of Egypt, and bury me in their burying place. And he said, I will do as thou hast said. And he said, Swear unto me. And he sware unto him. And Israel bowed himself upon the bed's head.
1: 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Another edition of Types and Figures here on eBible Fellowship. And today we're going to take a look at clouds in the Bible, and we're going to see there are at least three spiritual pictures that can be in view with clouds. To start off, clouds can represent the Word of God. We're going to go to Numbers chapter 9, and the Israelites were wandering in the wilderness, and there was a cloud that covered the tabernacle by day. Let's read Numbers chapter 9, verses 17 through 19. And when the cloud was taken up from the tabernacle, then after that the children of Israel journeyed. And in the place where the cloud abode, there the children of Israel pitched their tents. At the commandment of Jehovah, the children of Israel journeyed, and at the commandment of Jehovah they pitched. As long as the cloud abode upon the tabernacle, they rested in their tents. And when the cloud tarried long upon the tabernacle many days, then the children of Israel kept the charge of Jehovah and journeyed not. So in this passage, God is speaking of the cloud and its movements. And when the cloud moved, Israel moved. When the cloud stayed, Israel stayed and encamped. And then God said, at the commandment of Jehovah, so Israel journeyed, and at the commandment of Jehovah, Israel pitched their tents. Yet we don't read of God actually speaking to Israel saying, let's go forth, and then after a couple days, God would speak again saying, let's pitch our tents here. God didn't verbally issue those commandments, but he did issue his commandments through the movement of the cloud. So when the cloud moved, that was the commandment of the Lord for Israel to move. And when the cloud stayed, that was the commandment of the Lord to pitch their tents. So we see that it was the commandments of the Lord, and the Bible is full of commandments of the Lord. The Word of God is the commandment of the Lord. God is associating and closely identifying the cloud and its movements with his commandments. Now, secondly, we find clouds in the context of the judgment of God. And there are several places we could turn to, but we're going to read from Revelation 14 to start, where the clouds are very prominent and where they are emphasized by God in the Day of Judgment. It says in Revelation 14, verses 14 through 16, and I looked, and behold, a white cloud, and upon the cloud one sat like unto the Son of Man, having on his head a golden crown, and in his hand a sharp sickle. And another angel came out of the temple, crying with a loud voice to him that sat on the cloud, thrust in thy sickle and reap, for the time is come for thee to reap, for the harvest of the earth is ripe. And he that sat on the cloud thrust in his sickle on the earth, and the earth was reaped. So here there are four references to cloud in this passage, and it says in this passage the Son of Man sat upon the cloud, because the cloud represents the judgment of God. The Lord Jesus is seated, and as we know, sitting has to do with rule. So he's sitting in the judgment seat, ruling over all the earth, over Satan, and over the kingdom that Satan had ruled over. And during this prolonged day of judgment that we're presently in, which began May 21st, 2011, Christ is ruling over the unsaved people of the earth with a rod of iron. Now, thirdly, the cloud can also identify with the presence of God. For example, in Exodus 24, Moses goes up to Mount Sinai, and we read that God was in a cloud. So let's read Exodus chapter 24, verses 15 through 18. And Moses went up into the mount, and a cloud covered the mount, and the glory of Jehovah abode upon Mount Sinai, and the cloud covered it 6 days. And the seventh day he called unto Moses out of the midst of the cloud. And the sight of the glory of Jehovah was like devouring fire on the top of the mount in the eyes of the children of Israel. And Moses went into the midst of the cloud and gat him up into the mount, and Moses was in the mount 40 days and 40 nights. Now we see here that Moses goes into the mountain, God is in the midst of the cloud on the mount, and then Moses went into the midst of the cloud in order to speak to God, and that's relating the cloud to God's presence. And there's another place where we can see clouds relating to God's presence in 2 Chronicles 5. where we read that a cloud filled the temple after it was completed, and the cloud represented the presence of God. We see in the verses we've just looked at how the cloud can identify very strongly with God himself, whether it's his word, his judgment, or his very presence. You've been listening to eBible Fellowship's Types and Figures, and we hope you learned a little bit more about the spiritual representation of clouds in the Bible.

Greetings, everyone. This is Bob Grandy welcoming you to eBible Fellowship's program called Where's That Bible Verse? God tells us in Romans 15, verse 4, "For whatsoever things were written aforetime were written for our learning, that we through patience and comfort of the Scriptures might have hope." During this time, I'll slowly read and then repeat 5 random verses from the King James Bible, but I will not tell you where they are located in God's Word, the Bible. So listen carefully and try to identify which Bible book, chapter, and even the verse number where each verse can be found. Here's the first verse. "Behold, I will put a fleece of wool in the floor, and if the dew be on the fleece only, and it be dry upon all the earth beside, then shall I know that thou wilt save Israel by mine hand, as thou hast said." I'll read it again. "Behold, I will put a fleece of wool in the floor, and if the dew be on the fleece only, and it be dry upon all the earth beside, then shall I know that thou wilt save Israel by mine hand, as thou hast said." Here's the second verse. "Train up a child in the way he should go, and when he is old, he will not depart from it." Here it is again. "Train up a child in the way he should go, and when he is old, he will not depart from it." Here's verse number 3. "For the wrath of God is revealed from heaven against all ungodliness and unrighteousness of men, who hold the truth in unrighteousness." I'll read it again. "For the wrath of God is revealed from heaven against all ungodliness and unrighteousness of men, who hold the truth in unrighteousness." Here's verse number 4. "Let the woman learn in silence with all subjection." Here it is again. "Let the woman learn in silence with all subjection." And here's verse number 5. "It is better to go to the house of mourning than to go to the house of feasting, for that is the end of all men, and the living will lay it to his heart." I'll read it again. "It is better to go to the house of mourning than to go to the house of feasting, for that is the end of all men, and the living will lay it to his heart." We'll be back in a moment to discover where these scriptures are located in God's Word, the Bible.

shall I know that thou wilt save Israel by mine hand, as thou hast said? And that verse is found in Judges 6, verse 37. Judges chapter 6, verse 37. Here's verse number 2. Train up a child in the way he should go, and when he is old, he will not depart from it. And that verse is found in Proverbs chapter 22, verse 6. Proverbs 22, verse 6. Here's verse number 3. For the wrath of God is revealed from heaven against all ungodliness and unrighteousness of men who hold the truth in unrighteousness. And that verse is found in Romans chapter 1, verse 18. Romans 1, 18. And here's the fourth verse. Let the woman learn in silence with all subjection. We can find that verse in 1 Timothy chapter 2, verse 11. 1 Timothy 2, 11. And here's the fifth verse. It is better to go to the house of mourning than to go to the house of feasting, for that is the end of all men, and the living will lay it to his heart. And that verse is from Ecclesiastes chapter 7, verse 2. Ecclesiastes 7, verse 2. Thank you for joining us today to discover where's that Bible verse? And remember what God tells us in Psalm 119, verse 105. Thy word is a lamp unto my feet and a light unto my path.

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1: Good evening, everyone, and welcome to eBible Fellowship's The Bible Exalted program. I'm your host, Harry Daniels, and today we're seeking the Bible's answers to various topics in which the Bible has the final say in the matter. 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This is a late start, and we apologize for our delay. 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This is a 1.5 hour program. Around the half hour mark, we'll try to take your calls and we'll commence the 1 hour stream, and then it will continue on for the bonus half hour. I'd like to hear your on-topic questions. So if you would like to speak on the subject, that's great. But we do ask that you stay on topic. So once again, today's topic is the end of the world. And we'll start with you, Bob.
2: Hey, thanks, Gary. Hello, everybody. I'd like to start with a very brief summary that we can elaborate on in the next hour and a half. And I'd like to start way back at the beginning of time. For those that are not familiar with what God has revealed from the Bible about time. So going way back to the beginning, the earth and the rest of the universe was created by God in the year 11,013 BC, according to our Gregorian calendar. And we're currently in the year 2026, so that would be about 13,038 years ago. 6,023 years after creation, in the year 4990 BC, God saw mankind's wickedness and destroyed the earth the first time by bringing the flood of Noah's day. And we read about that in Genesis 7, verses 11 and 12. I'll read that. In the 600th year of Noah's life, in the second month, the 17th day of the month, the same day were all the fountains of the great deep broken up, and the windows of heaven were opened, and the rain was upon the earth 40 days and 40 nights. And the water covered the entire earth, and everything that had the breath of life died. And then in 2 Peter 3:6, God says, whereby the world that then was, being overflowed with water, perished. So we know that was the end of the first world. But God preserved life on the ark that Noah built and started all over again with Noah and his family. 4,983 years later, in the year 7 BC, Jesus Christ was born after the Virgin Mary was found to be with child by the Holy Ghost. And in 33 AD, after Jesus lived a perfectly sinless life, he died on the cross and rose from the grave in order to demonstrate or make manifest or show forth that he had already made payment for his elect's sins at the foundation of the world way back in eternity past. A few years later, after Jesus ascended into heaven, Paul the Apostle, under the inspiration of the Holy Spirit, addressed concerns that were already surfacing about the end of the world, as can be seen by this language in 2 Thessalonians 2:1-2. Now we beseech you, brethren, by the coming of our Lord Jesus Christ, and by our gathering together unto him, that ye be not soon shaken in mind or be troubled, neither by spirit, nor by word, nor by letter, as from us, as that the day of Christ is at hand. And Paul continued by writing that two things had to occur first before God would begin the day of Christ, which in this context means the end of the world. the day of Christ means the end of the world. In 2 Thessalonians chapter 2, verses 3 and 4, God says, "Let no man deceive you by any means, for that day, the day of Christ, the end of the world, shall not come except there come a falling away first, and that man of sin be revealed, the son of perdition, who opposeth and exalteth himself above all that is called God or that is worshipped, so that he as God sitteth in the temple of God, showing himself that he is God." Now, number one, the falling away first has to do with the Holy Spirit abandoning all New Testament churches. And the Greek word that talks about that is the apostasia. The day that this took place, according to the biblical calendar of history, was the day before Pentecost on May 21, 1988. That's number one. Number two, Satan is the spirit of Antichrist that was described in the first century, as we read in 1 John 4, verse 3. I'll read that. "And every spirit that confesseth not that Jesus Christ is come in the flesh is not of God. And this is that spirit of Antichrist, whereof ye have heard that it should come, and even now already is in the world." So back in the first century, it was already in the world. So the it, or he, that was to come was Satan, who came as the man of sin, the son of perdition, in 1988 to rule, to take a seat in the temple and be worshipped as if he were God in the churches. Actually, God allowed Satan and used him to take rulership over the entire corporate church as part of God's judgment on the churches for their rebellion against God and the truth of the Bible. The church age officially came to an end on September 7, 1994, when God sent the latter rain gospel all over the world in over 70 languages. But he did not include the corporate churches. He left them under judgment. The end of the church age marked the beginning of the end of the world, which is a period of time. In 1 Peter 4:17, we read, "For the time has come that judgment must begin at the house of God," as the corporate church. "And if it first begin at us, what shall be the end of them that obey not the gospel of God?" That's the people that are outside of the church. Okay, so biblical evidence is pointing now, we've come to understand that there's a 40-year inclusive period and process that will end in the year 2033, called the end of the world, with the destruction by fire, not only of this earth, but of this whole universe. And we discussed what would happen in our last program and at the end of February, what would happen on the very last day before the destruction. God's elect that are still alive and remain on the earth physically will be raptured to heaven. And God's elect that have died physically will be resurrected to heaven with new spiritual bodies. All of God's elect will have immortal bodies that will live forever with Jesus Christ in the new heaven and new earth. So bottom line is the timing, the discussion is going to be based around the timing of the end of the world, which biblical evidence is pointing to the year 2033.
1: Well said, Bob. Thank you for laying that out, especially when you talked about the beginning. Because Christ says, "I am the Alpha and the Omega." And, you know, if we're talking about the end, it's important to know that there's a beginning and that God has laid out his scriptures and the biblical timeline of history so we can faithfully talk about the end of the world. Because you can't talk about the end without understanding the beginning.
2: That's a good point.
3: Yeah. And Amos, I don't think he read this verse, but it says, "Surely," well, Proverbs 23:18 says, "For surely there is an end, and thine expectation shall not be cut off." I know there's some group of people out there that are Christians that don't think there's an end to this world. They somehow think it's going to go on forever because of that verse, "World without end." But that verse right there basically completely contradicts with that idea.
1: If taken literally. I remember Mr. Camping did a debate And I think, I forgot the name of the host. He was on CNN. He's a big time host. And
2: Larry King.
1: Larry King.
2: Yeah, yeah.
1: And the pastor just kept saying, world without end, amen. And world without end, amen. And, you know, on face value, it's a very strong club because it's quite practical and in your face, but it's not spiritual. It's literal. And the end of the world is spiritual, you know, and literal.
2: he had the wrong world when it says world without end. Well, we know this world's going to end, like the verse Carl just read in 2 Peter 3 says in verse 10, but the day of the Lord will come as a thief in the night, in the which the heavens shall pass away with a great noise, and the elements shall melt with fervent heat. The earth also and the works that are therein shall be burned up. Seeing then that all these things shall be dissolved, what manner of persons ought ye to be in all holy conversation and godliness, looking for and hasting unto the coming of the day of God, wherein the heavens being on fire shall be dissolved and the elements shall melt with fervent heat. So there surely there is an end, and this describes the end as a fiery destruction. And therefore, if the Bible says, and it does in a few places, world without end, amen, we have to harmonize. And this is, you know, a key to coming to Bible truth is you have to look at everything the Bible says, and there has to be agreement with everything. And so if my idea is, well, this verse says world without end, and that means this world will never end or be destroyed, well, then why does 2 Peter 3 tell me it's going to be destroyed with fire? Why? And, you know, a lot of verses indicate the world will be destroyed. So there's no agreement. There's no harmony. And therefore, I cannot hold that conclusion that this world will not be destroyed. Well, yeah, but the Bible is always true. God is never incorrect. He never makes a mistake or misspeaks. So it's a truth that there's a world without end. And then we look at the Bible, which world? And that would be the new earth and the new heaven that God will create forever. The meek will inherit the earth, that new eternal creation will never have an end. And so that's the meaning of those statements, not this world, but that world to come. Does that harmonize with everything? Yeah.
4: Yeah, if you keep reading in verse 13, it talks about that world without end.
2: No. Nevertheless, we, according to his promise, look for new heavens and a new earth wherein dwelleth righteousness.
4: It doesn't say world, but that's what it's kind of talking about.
2: Well, new earth, this is an earth, it's a world. So,
4: okay.
2: Yeah, so... It must be.
3: And it's not like a lot of Christians hold to that viewpoint too. It's interesting. And, you know, I think most Christians would think that there is going to be an end. So I'm just wondering what they do with that verse about world without end. You know, how do they handle that? And do they see the world as something else than this physical world?
1: Yeah. You know, Christ's disciples clearly asked Jesus in Matthew 24:3, and I'll read that. I'll start with verse 2. And Jesus said unto them, see ye not all these things? Verily I say unto you, there shall not be left here one stone upon another that shall not be thrown down. And as he sat upon the Mount of Olives, the disciples came unto him privately, saying, tell us, when shall these things be? And what shall be the sign of thy coming and of the end of the world? And, you know, when I casually read this, I didn't know that the disciples, they wanted to know the sign of the end. And, you know, Christ gives them lots of really good details. And I think, when ye therefore shall see the abomination of desolation in verse 15, Or actually verse 14, I'll read that. And this gospel of the kingdom shall be preached in all the world for a witness unto all nations, and then shall the end come. Because that really is a very direct answer that has spiritual connotation to it. But Christ did answer it quite clearly that that would be a sign of the end.
2: Yeah, you would think he should have said, well, you'll never know. You'll never know. You can't know. You can't know. But why does he proceed to answer the whole chapter? He's answering the question concerning the sign of his coming and the end of the world. And actually, going along with what Bob was saying in verse 11, and many false prophets shall rise and shall deceive many. So there's the apostasy that 2 Thessalonians 2 was talking about. And then verse 12, another sign, and because iniquity shall abound, the love of many shall wax cold. And the word abound is only translated abound in this verse. Everywhere else, it's translated as multiply, like in Hebrews 6:14, multiplying, I will multiply thee. And it's only abound here. And in Proverbs 29, in verse 16, it says, when the wicked are multiplied, transgression increaseth, but the righteous shall see their fall. When the wicked are multiplied, well, how about when the wicked are 7 billion on the earth or 8 billion on the earth? Sometimes people try to argue, and they have a point to a degree. They'll try and argue and say, oh, the world's always been this bad. The world's, you know, always been really, really sinful. And that's true. That's true. But there have not always been 8 billion people living, you know, at one time on the earth. If we go back into, you know, centuries past, even in the New Testament era, it took a while for there to be, say, 400 million people in all the world. And then I think it's into the 20th century when there's around a billion or so, a billion and a half. And we know the nature of the sinner, like it says in Genesis 6, that in verse 4, that the, how's that go? The thoughts, his thoughts are only evil continually, the thoughts of his heart. Genesis 6, in verse 5, and Jehovah saw that the wickedness of man was great in the earth, and that every imagination of the thoughts of his heart was only evil continually. So if you have a world with a handful of million, like before the flood, what is that in comparison to a world in the 19th century of 400 million? Much more evil, because you have many more sinners. Well, what if you have a world of 7 billion, like there was leading up to May 21, 2011? Right away, you have more iniquity, like as it says in Matthew 24:12, iniquity will multiply. And Proverbs 29:16 links that multiplication to the multiplication of the wicked themselves. When the wicked are multiplied, transgression increaseth, and it's at that time, but the righteous shall see their fall. So Matthew 24, in the context, went, what's a sign of your coming in the end of the world? You would expect a world of lots and lots of people. And that's what we have. And of course, it's not just that there's billions of people, but there is this wonderful medium that we're presently on, the electronic medium that the Lord allowed to be invented and
5: and introduced into the world so that he could get his word out and save that great multitude. And yet it's also a wonderful medium for spreading evil. It's a tremendous medium for spreading wickedness and evil things. In time past, let's say in the days of Noah, and there's a village, you know, maybe 5,000 people in a village. Well, we don't have to go back to the days of Noah. We can go back to the 18th century, and there's a village and they're still running around in horse and buggy. And you have a really evil man in that village, especially maybe in the area of the gospel. Well, he can reach the people in the village, maybe a few surrounding villages, but he's not going to reach people everywhere in the world. Now, if you have a really evil man, and he's on YouTube, he's on X, he's on Facebook, or you know, just the internet in general, can spread that evil all over the world, and that's another tool. It's also a God's allowance, because God wanted, this is the word of God, the Lord allowed or permitted in his permissive will for this to happen, so that man would basically choke on his own wickedness. And sin really is a punishment. So it's a punishment to the unsaved people of the world at this time, as we have seen. When the world's like this, it's grievous. It's not pleasant for people to be so selfish and lustful and hateful and all, you know, all these things, sinful things that come out of the heart. It makes life harder and harder for all people, even themselves, even the sinner himself. If he gets the fill of his desires, it makes his life much more difficult.
3: Even if you rise any type of new technology, there always seems to follow people using it for evil. Of course, it could be used for good.
4: But even I was just going to say, you know, Chris, you read from 2 Peter 3, 10 through 2 Peter 3, and you know, the heavens, the elements shall melt with fervent heat, and these things shall be dissolved. And you know, you've talked about this many times on the Open Forum, that those two words, melt and dissolved, are luo in the Greek, Strong's 3089. And you know, if there's people out there that believe, you know, there's a lot of young people that believe that, oh yeah, the world's going to end because of climate change or a nuclear war or something like that, and they're saying, yeah, we understand the world's going to end. Well, it's not going to happen by those means. It's going to happen by God, you know, and this could be a clue that the word luo means to loose, and God is holding together the whole fabric of creation by the attraction between electrons and protons inside of atoms. And if he just said, you know, and that's the way he created things, he spoke and created everything out of nothing, out of his mind. And
5: what do you mean by attraction? You mean that's they're drawn to one another?
4: There's an electric attraction between the electrons that go around the nucleus of an atom to the protons that are positively charged. The electrons are negatively charged,
6: like a magnet.
4: Everything has atoms. Yeah, if you look at the periodic table of elements, there's over 100 elements that make up, you know, what we know of in the universe. There's others, but you know, everything is made up of these elements, and they all have atoms. They all have a number of protons and a number of electrons that are being attracted to each other. And God could just say, be loosed. And
5: so, so matter like a rock, like a big boulder, it's atoms holding it together.
4: Well, they're microscopic. You can't see an atom unless you have an atomic microscope.
5: The trees.
4: Yeah, everything.
5: The animals.
4: Trees are carbon, basically carbon.
5: Man's. man,
2: water and carbon and all the other elements, you know, that you find in the ground that we eat.
5: But we're made of atoms, right?
2: Atoms. Everything is made of atoms.
5: Right.
2: Yeah, the air is made of atoms.
5: So when God spoke, he created a world, and everything in that world, literally everything, consists of atoms that have this attraction.
2: Yes.
5: That are drawn. And in the drawing, you could say they're bound.
2: Well, I don't know. I mean, it's been a long time since I looked at it, but I think that the electrons kind of are in a cloud. And they circulate around these.
1: I would say they're bound they follow principles.
2: Yeah, like
1: they follow predictable principles.
2: The moon rotates around the Earth, you know, and
1: yeah.
2: In a similar way, I think the electrons rotate around, but they can't go anywhere unless they're acted upon.
5: So they're bound.
2: They're
5: bound to perform the thing they were basically created to do.
2: Yeah.
5: And what's an atomic bomb?
2: That's when you start separating those atomic particles.
5: Right. So you're loosing them.
2: Right.
5: You're loosing them. And when you loose the atomic particles, what happens?
2: Explosion.
5: How many atoms?
2: Fire.
5: How many atoms to get, like, say, the bomb dropped on Japan?
2: I mean, I think it takes pounds.
1: Megatons or something like that?
2: Well, that's the measurement TNT. Of the explosion. But I don't think it takes megatons of material to cause the explosion. I think it takes, you know.
1: That's right. You have
2: kilograms.
1: I think there's matter. I think matter collapses or pure energy, even a small amount. If it's pure matter, it's massively
2: Yeah. But the point is, you know, we're talking about the end of the world and,
5: right.
2: You know, the only way that that's going to happen, that God is going to allow it to happen is for him to do it himself.
5: And how do you think he would do it?
2: By speaking, by telling the atoms to be unbound.
3: Through his word. Yeah. By speaking.
5: Hebrews 11, verse 3. Through faith, we understand that the worlds were framed by the word of God, so that things which are seen were not made of things which do appear. And is there another verse that by him all things can... Colossians. Colossians 1, it says... Colossians 1, 16, for by him were all things created that are in heaven and that are in earth, visible and invisible, whether they be thrones or dominions or principalities or powers, all things were created by him and for him. And he is before all things, and by him all things consist. And that would go along with Acts 17. That says, we live and move. I think that verse is here, right? And have our being in him. In Acts 17, verse 24, God that made the world and all things therein, seeing that he is Lord of heaven and earth, dwelleth not in temples made with hands, neither is worship with men's hands as though he needed anything. Seeing he giveth to all life and breath and all things.
2: 28.
5: And well, this also mentions verse 26, and has determined the times before appointed and the bounds of their habitation. So that would relate to the end of the world, that they should seek the Lord if haply they might feel after him and find him, though he be not far from every one of us. For in him we live and move and have our being, as certain also of your own poets have said, for we are also his offspring. So we consist in him, we consist in him, we have our being. By his word, he framed the worlds. Let there be light, let there be whatever. And And so his word basically holds it all together. And in 2 Peter 3, the earth melted with a fervent heat and dissolved. It was loosed. It was loosed. And we see, like when Christ sent the disciples to get the ass and the donkey, and it was bound, and they loosed them. So it was tied around the post, and they loosed it to take it away. So that a lot of times those two go together in the Bible, being bound. That's salvation. Salvation is we're bound in sin, and then we're loosed from the bondage, and we become born again. And
2: only God can do that by his word.
5: Right. Yeah, the word does that also.
3: It's also in connection with marriage, I think. In 1 Corinthians 7:27, it's that same word. And it says, art thou bound unto a wife? Seek not to be loosed. Art thou loose from a wife? A wife, seek not a wife. You know, when somebody dies, it breaks that bond.
2: The bond is broken, yeah.
5: Right. In Romans 7, we're bound as long, or what does it say? A woman is bound to her husband as long as he liveth, where she liveth.
3: Mm-hmm. And interestingly, how it's when they're dead, then they're loosed. It is like a connection.
1: Right. And it's interesting when a enemy was destroyed, or you would hear about the city and the smoke going up, or in Job where it says as the sparks fly upward, and if you look at a spark during a campfire, you'll see a nice ember just trail, and it's bright in its beauty, and then it'll just poof, or you'll see evaporation. These are things that God talks about in the Bible where things are there and then they're no more. And then you read that phrase no more often in the Bible, and that no more really brings a lot of finality to the end of the world. But very quickly, society looks at the end of the world as an apocalypse in terms of a meteor shower, or maybe it's an action film, and you know, in order to save the world, you know, you have to you have to put the vase on the shelf, or, you know, some weird, horrible, you know, depiction. But there always seems to be some kind of escape. And mankind deep down inside knows that there is an escape for God's elect, obviously. But in these stories, you don't typically just see everything just to become destroyed. Typically, there's a remnant. And deep down inside, mankind understands that before the end of the world, a remnant is saved and drawn out of captivity.
2: So, there's a couple of verses in the Old Testament that I found that related to 2 Peter 3, where you know, the earth is burned up. And in Psalm 46, verse 6, it says, the heathen raged, the kingdoms were moved, he, it's God, uttered his voice, the earth melted. And then in Zephaniah 3, verse 8, therefore wait ye upon me, saith Jehovah, until the day that I rise up to the prey. For my determination is to gather the nations, that I may assemble the kingdoms, to pour upon them mine indignation, even all my fierce anger. For all the earth shall be devoured with the fire of my jealousy. God is a God of vengeance. He's a God of love, but

0: Today's topic is the end of the world. And I'm not sure if this number called in the last week. Perhaps the team can remind me. But this...
1: Is there two hands up?
0: I see one.
1: Okay.
0: But we'll see.
2: If it's kind of the listeners, you know, that it's on the listener whether they call in more than they should.
0: All right. So we're going to unmute. Please go ahead with your question or comment.
3: Yes. Hello. Hi, everybody.
0: Hi.
3: Why can you compare, somebody compare Second Peter 3, verse 10 with Isaiah 65, verse 17? And I have a question.
2: I didn't hear that first verse. What was that first verse?
3: Second Peter 3, verse 10.
2: Second Peter 3, 10.
1: But the day of the Lord will come as a thief in the night, in the which the heavens shall pass away with a great noise, and the elements shall melt with fervent heat. The earth also and the works that are therein shall be burned up. And then in Isaiah 66, verse
2: 65:17.
1: For behold, I create a new heavens and a new earth, and the former shall not be remembered, nor come into mind.
3: Yes. Now, this is a biblical question. Now, I bear patiently with me. I have a little bit of a mental illness, and I'm not going to get excited or cry on your program. But you know, I wanted some answers from this girl that I know. And when I get to heaven, is she still going to insult me and say he's not my friend? They don't know him. I don't think so. But why doesn't she give me answers? She is my friend, and she's ignoring me. And she said, I don't want to talk to you anymore.
2: Excuse me. Let's try to stay on topic. You know, when we get to heaven, like it said in Isaiah 65:17, the former things are not remembered. And I don't even think you're going to remember that next week. So don't worry about that. Let's stay focused on the scriptural topic for tonight. But thank you for calling.
0: Yeah, it may feel like the end of the world, but you know, we need to keep our eyes on Christ, because there's plenty of trials and sorrows that we face. But that's why we have the Word of God.
4: There's a there's another passage using that same word. And
2: that word melt. The word melt.
4: Yeah. The word for melt, I think it's, 3089. It's also found in John. I thought it was...
2: Oh, you mean luo, luo in the Greek.
4: Yeah, the Greek, okay. 3089. It's found in John 2:19. Jesus answered and said unto them, destroy this temple, and in 3 days I will raise it up. I just thought it was interesting. It's that word for destroy.
2: Destroy.
4: So loose this temple, is that how...
2: Or break. It's a word from Acts 13:42, I think. The synagogue was broken up. It's the word from Acts 27 with the shipwreck, and the hinder part of the ship was broken with the waves. The word broken. So it's interesting. It means not always, but in these places, finality. God ended his relationship with Israel, synagogues broken up. God ended his relationship with the church, ship, the hinder part of the ship is broken. God ended his relationship with this world, 2 Peter 3. And you could, you know, due to the context of fire, it's not translated as broken, or, I mean, you could translate as destroy. The earth was dissolved, the earth was destroyed, that would fit. And its finality, and that same saying, that same word is found, I think, in John 5 or 6, where the statement is made, the scriptures cannot be broken. I don't know where it is.
4: John 10:35. Yep.
2: 10:35. Mm-hmm. Yeah. So that shows us there's no finality. There's no

0: end of the scriptures. If he called them gods unto whom the word of God came, and the scripture cannot be loosed, the scripture cannot be destroyed. The word of the Lord endureth forever. And so we definitely see, oh, okay, that's where your security is. That's where, you know, if you have relationship with Christ and we entered into a marriage relationship, we're bound to him in marriage through salvation. He'll never forsake us, and that can never be dissolved. Whereas everything in this world, that's the thing that the proverb you read, Carl, surely there is an end. That's the thing about the world that makes it temporal. And every person can say that, surely I have an end individually, as far as our life in this world, our physical life, if time were to continue. I have an end. And that's what people don't want to think about. They don't want to think about that. And likewise, when it comes to the end of the world, they don't want to think about the end of the world, because it would be the end of them and the end of their temporal inheritance. You know, the people are very busy trying to make riches and build up riches and store up things on the earth. And the Bible warns against that, because no matter what you store up, you're going to lose it. And it's only when things are stored up in the heavenlies, in Christ, that, you know, there's continuation. But as far as this world, that's why the focus of the world, they have to stay focused on temporal things. They can't think about these things of the Bible, because if you think about the Bible and the things it says, it won't allow you to enjoy the world anymore. It won't allow you to be to kind of be blinded and remain in ignorance concerning life in this world. The Bible tells us the truth, the hard truth, but it's the truth that surely there's an end. Surely there's an end. And our end individually may come very soon. And that's why the Word of God and our relationship with Christ and eternal things are always and have always been the most important things, but especially as we get closer and closer to the end of this world, it grows in importance and significance. It should become the greatest of things to us.
1: Yeah, we do have two callers, if you don't mind, Carl. Do you want to say that?
2: No, I was just saying, it's not a biblical quote, but you know, as they say, ignorance is bliss. I think that's when it comes to the Bible, as long as they could stay ignorant of those things, they can enjoy the world.
1: That's the wine, you know, God talks about. Let them forget their misery, I believe. Remember their misery. Forget their misery. Yeah. Miss Miriam, please go ahead.
3: Hi, I called 2 weeks ago, so this is my allotted time. If you can read for me, please, two verses. The first one is 2 Peter 3:4. And then the second one is Isaiah 5:19.
0: I'll read the first.
3: Thank you.
0: 2 Peter 3:4, and saying, where is the promise of his coming? For since the fathers fell asleep, all things continue as they were from the beginning of the creation.
3: And then Isaiah 5:19.
4: Okay. Isaiah 5:19 says, that say, let him make speed and hasten his work, that we may see it. And let the counsel of the Holy One of Israel draw nigh and come, that we may know it.
3: First, just your opinion on those. And then just thinking, you know, when I speak to people around me, they're always saying, these are always happened. You know, these things have always been going on, because they cannot understand at all scripture. It has to talk to your heart, and God has to open your eyes and ears. And even with what's going on now, you know, God can shut that show down and it'll be right back to business. Even if they're talking about scripture right now and being terrified of things, that can end and we can go right back to business. So it's always just a continuance. They need to see stuff. And even if they see it, it's just temporary. They really don't, you know scripture, in my opinion, you know. Thank you.
0: Yeah, there's the idea, and I think a lot of us kind of have it at various times, that if the world just gets bad enough, that people will realize and they'll come to their senses, or they'll begin to at least understand that God's not pleased with them, and we're approaching the end. But no, they won't. No, they won't. I mean, just look, it wasn't that long ago when the whole world was struck with a virus, the COVID pandemic, and practically everything shut down for about 2 full years. Things, life was not as usual. Everything was changed. And yet now that's quickly forgotten. It's passed. It's passed on. And now there's been a series of wars, and these wars are very troubling in the electronic age. And, it's a war between Russia and Ukraine way over there. But you have people all over the world taking sides, and there's a lot of division over it. And now it's, this recent war, Israel, America, Iran, and similar things. It's not so much the war itself, that's bad, but all over the world, people are taking sides, and they're becoming angry with one another and calling one another names, and a lot of misunderstanding. It's really, really bad. It's been really, really bad for years now, and it will continue to be really bad. And it does seem to be a cycle. And all of a sudden, okay, things quiet down, but then there's something else down the road, and that's the nature of this judgment. God is that's something Bob mentioned. We should probably emphasize to anyone who might be tuning in, we're talking about the end of the world seriously, because we've entered into judgment day. May 21, 2011, God brought judgment to the world, and the world since then up until now is under the wrath of God, and we expect it will continue until the year 2033. This is the day of the Lord that the Bible speaks of. 2 Peter 3:10-12 tells us of the fiery destruction on the literal last day of Earth's existence. But there's a spiritual judgment up until that time. And that's why it's so important for the people of God that we spend time in the scriptures. And the thing is, the people of God, though, and by the people of God, I don't mean people in the churches. By the people of God, I mean those who are truly saved, the elect who have come out of the churches, because God ended the church age due to that apostasy Bob mentioned earlier. And the elect people of God, we love the truth, and we are not afraid to look at, seriously, earnestly look at what the Bible has to say about the end of the world or the end of ourself in death. And that's because the end of the world for the child of God is not the end. It's not the end for us. It's the beginning of our eternal life with the Lord. It's the beginning of a new creation, a new heaven, a new earth. And we will receive new resurrected bodies. It's full of blessings for the child of God, but for the unsaved person, though that person be a professed Christian, they could still be unsaved and be a professed Christian. For the unsaved person, their life is caught up with the world. And God warned, love not the world, neither the things of the world. But their life is caught up with the things of the world and love of the world. And so the last thing they want to think about is the end of the world that they love, the things in the world that they love. And because they're not truly saved, it will be also the end of them. And that's why it's just quickly said, if there's any serious discussion on end time matters, no man knows
4: the day or hour.
0: and let's get off that. Let's leave that topic. But why? Why for a child of God to be absent from the body is to be present with the Lord? If the world, if the literal last day comes and the world ends, what happens to the true child of God? Is we are transformed into a new creature, and we go into a new heaven, a new earth. Here's what the Bible says. This is why we can talk about this honestly and openly, and we're not afraid of it. Revelation 21, verse 1, and I saw a new heaven and a new earth, for the first heaven and the first earth were passed away, and there was no more sea. And I, John, saw the holy city, New Jerusalem, coming down from God out of heaven, prepared as a bride adorned for her husband. And I heard a great voice out of heaven saying, behold, the tabernacle of God is with men, and he will dwell with them, and they shall be his people. And God himself shall be with them and be their God. And God shall wipe away all tears from their eyes. And there shall be no more death, neither sorrow, nor crying, neither shall there be any more pain. For the former things are passed away. And he that sat upon the throne said, behold, I make all things new. And he said unto me, write, for these words are true and faithful. No more sin, no more death, no more sorrow or crying or pain. So why wouldn't we want that? Why wouldn't we want that? Of course we want that. We desire that. What is characteristic of this world? Sin, sorrow, pain, death, misery of all kinds. Now, while we're still alive, that's because God wants us here. And to live in this life as Christ, and we desire to live and to do his will and to serve him while we're here. But if he takes us, hallelujah, you know, praise the Lord. Thank God that we are now going into that glorious new kingdom. And so we have no fear of the end of the world. The sinner has a fear of the end of the world, the one in or in his or her sins, of course, because it's the end of them.
1: Excellent point, Chris. Go ahead, Carl.
2: We have a comment from this Pakistani family that's listening in. I don't know if they want to unmute themselves to share. I don't know if you guys speak English. But they said that we're facing a lot of persecution in Pakistan. As you know, Pakistan is a Muslim country. They do not allow us to pray in church, so I would teach our people in my house. We don't have Bibles, and I don't have a roof on our home-based church. Please pray for us that God provides us these things.
0: Well, you know, it's not a bad thing that you cannot meet in a church. I know that may sound strange, but God has ended the church age. 1 Peter 4:17 tells us judgment begins at the house of God. And God saw the apostasy, the falling away, the unfaithfulness of the churches worldwide, and he finally brought judgment on the church. He ended the church age. Now, God's people are still in the world out, and we worship God. And of course, we have our Bibles, and we love the Bible. We love the truth of the Bible, and we want to do whatever the Bible tells us, and we serve God, but we do so outside a church. Now, a lot of churches around the world suffer persecution, but and of course, it would be wrong on the part of those who would persecute and physically harm and persecute people in the church. But see, God has protected his people at this time by calling us, commanding us, come out of the church. And so when we're out in the world now, as an individual in a home, we have the word, we pray, we worship God, but we are not in the church institution any longer. And it has served really as a type of protection for God's elect in many places in the world.
2: I was going to say, ask if they speak English. That way, if they don't speak English, they can use the captions. Do you speak English? Do you understand English?
4: Are we breaking for the hour, Gary?
1: Oh, we have 3 minutes because we started.
2: Oh.
1: Hi.
5: Blessings to all of you. Hello. Blessings to all of you.
4: Hi.
0: Hello.
5: Hi. Hello. Blessings to all of you.
2: So well, you found
0: we're
2: us.
0: Glad
2: through,
0: you joined us.
2: Yep. You found us through YouTube.
0: Yes, yes, please go ahead.
6: Hello, good evening. I am preacher Naveed. He's my daughter Aliza.
0: Mm-hmm. Well, nice to meet you. Glad you're able to join us. And we understand you're in Pakistan. And that, of course, we know there is persecution there and trouble there for Christians.
6: Yeah.
0: And eBible Fellowship, this Bible Exalted program, is part of the ministry of eBible Fellowship. We are a ministry that is wholly, completely Bible-focused. We worship God, we serve God, and we follow the Bible's teaching. We do not follow any church's teaching. We have no association with any church. I don't know if you heard me earlier, but we're living at a time where God has brought judgment on the world's churches. Actually, judgment began. 1 Peter 4:17 tells us judgment begins at the house of God. And that started the judgment of God and transitioned to the world on the date of May 21, 2011. It's why the world's falling apart over these years since that time, because the world has become the object of the wrath of God. And unfortunately, that includes the corporate church. The corporate church, as God, he did have a church during the church age, and he was in the midst of it, but the church age has come to a close. A good way of understanding that, you know, Israel had relationship with God for about 2,000 years. But then when Jesus went to the cross and the veil of the temple was rent in twain, God ended his relationship with Israel. He divorced them, and no longer are they his people. Well, about 2,000 years after that, God has done the same thing with the corporate church, the churches and congregations. Well, we're going to have to take a break.
1: That's right, Chris. We're going to take a break. For now, we're going to say goodbye to our radio listeners, but we're going to continue an additional bonus half an hour for those who are watching on the live stream.
0: Yeah, please stay with us. We'll be back in just a minute.
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8: Well, greetings, Bible students. This is Guy Berry, and welcome to today's edition of eBible Fellowship's Bible Quiz. In John 5:39, we read Christ say, "Search the Scriptures, for in them ye think ye have eternal life, and they are they which testify of me." Well, greetings, friends. We're glad to have you listening for eBible Fellowship's daily Bible quiz, and here's question number one. Daniel and his three friends were taken into captivity before the fall of Jerusalem in 587 BC. Is that true or false? Daniel and his three friends were taken into captivity before the fall of Jerusalem in 587 BC. Number two, true or false? Daniel and his three friends were eunuchs. Is that true or false that Daniel and his three friends were eunuchs? Number three, what psalm talks about how long we may expect to live on earth? What psalm speaks of how long we may expect to live on earth? Number four, fill in the blank. When the scribes and Pharisees asked the disciples, "Why do ye eat and drink with publicans and sinners?" Jesus answered, "They that are whole need not a blank, but they that are sick." Do you know that missing word? When the scribes and Pharisees asked the disciples, "Why do ye eat and drink with publicans and sinners?" Jesus answered, "They that are whole need not a blank, but they that are sick." And number five, fill in this missing word. The disciple is not above his master, but every one that is perfect shall be as his master. And why beholdest thou the mote that is in thy brother's eye, but perceivest not the blank that is in thine own eye? Why beholdest thou the mote that is in thy brother's eye, but perceivest not the blank that is in thine own eye? And we'll return in a moment with those answers.

Okay, let's hear today's answers. Number one, true or false? Daniel and his three friends were taken into captivity before the fall of Jerusalem in 587 BC. That's true. They were taken into captivity in the third year of Jehoiakim, and that would have been before the fall of Jerusalem in 587 BC. That's true. You read that in Daniel 1, 1-2. Number two, true or false? Daniel and his three friends were eunuchs. That's true. You read that in Daniel 1, verses 1-3 and verse 6. Daniel and his three friends were eunuchs. True. You read that in Daniel 1, 1-3 and verse 6. Number three, what psalm discusses how long we may expect to live on earth? That would be Psalm 90, verse 10, where we read the days of the years of our lives are 70. And if by reason of strength, 80. Psalm 90, verse 10. Number four, fill in the blank. When the scribes and Pharisees asked the disciples, "Why do ye eat and drink with publicans and sinners?" Jesus answered, "They that are whole need not a physician, but they that are sick." You read that in Luke 5, 30-31. They that are whole need not a physician, but they that are sick. And number five, fill in this missing word. The disciple is not above his master, but everyone that is perfect shall be as his master. And why beholdest thou the mote that is in thy brother's eye, but perceivest not the beam that is in thine own eye? That's Luke 6, verses 40-41. The disciple is not above his master, but everyone that is perfect shall be as his master. And why beholdest thou the mote that is in thy brother's eye, but perceivest not the beam that is in thine own eye? That's our eBible Fellowship Bible quiz for today, and may God bless your study in His Word.

A Short Walk in God's Word, segment number one. The Word of God declares in Hebrews chapter 11, verse 1a, "Now faith is the substance of things hoped for." The Greek word God uses here for the word substance is Strong's number 5287, hupostasis, which three times is translated as confidence or confident, and very interestingly, once as person in Hebrews chapter 1, verse 3, where we read, "And the express image of his person." Therefore, Hebrews chapter 11, verse 1a might just as accurately be read, "Now faith is the person of things hoped for." The person would have to be Christ, who is everything good and lovely unto the child of God. He is our hope, our salvation, our wisdom, our righteousness, our love, our joy, our peace, our patience, our truth, and our very life. May God be pleased to make these blessed truths dear to our hearts, especially now as we're living in the days of Judgment Day, which began when the Great Tribulation ended on May 21st, 2011. And let us be thankful that all of God's sheep have now been found and given their new resurrected souls. The entire body of Christ is now complete. Oh, how great are the depths of the riches of the King of Glory.

Hi, this is Harry Dysart with eBible Fellowship. Thanks for joining us for the Psalm of the Day. As our Lord says in His Word in Ephesians chapter 5, verses 19 and 20, speaking to yourselves in psalms and hymns and spiritual songs, singing and making melody in your heart to the Lord, giving thanks always for all things unto God and the Father, in the name of our Lord Jesus Christ. Psalm 147. Praise ye Jehovah, for it is good to sing praises unto our God, for it is pleasant, and praise is comely. Jehovah doth build up Jerusalem. He gathereth together the outcasts of Israel. He healeth the broken in heart, and bindeth up their wounds. He telleth the number of the stars. He calleth them all by their names. Great is our Lord, and of great power. His understanding is infinite. Jehovah lifteth up the meek. He casteth the wicked down to the ground. Sing unto Jehovah with thanksgiving. Sing praise upon the harp unto our God. Who covereth the heaven with clouds, who prepareth rain for the earth, who maketh grass to grow upon the mountains. He giveth to the beast his food, and to the young ravens which cry. He delighteth not in the strength of the horse. He taketh not pleasure in the legs of a man. Jehovah taketh pleasure in them that fear him, in those that hope in his mercy. Praise Jehovah, O Jerusalem. Praise thy God, O Zion. For he hath strengthened the bars of thy gates. He hath blessed thy children within thee. He maketh peace in thy borders, and filleth thee with the finest of the wheat. He sendeth forth his commandment upon earth. His word runneth very swiftly. He giveth snow like wool. He scattereth the hoarfrost like ashes. He casteth forth his ice like morsels. Who can stand before his cold? He sendeth out his word and melteth them. He causeth his wind to blow, and the waters flow. He showeth his word unto Jacob, his statutes and his judgments unto Israel. He hath not dealt so with any nation. And as for his judgments, they have not known them. Praise ye Jehovah. As our Lord instructs us, we read in Psalm 47, verses 6 and 7. Sing praises to God, sing praises unto our King, sing praises. For God is the King of all the earth, sing ye praises with understanding. Please join us again for the Psalm of the Day. May God's word be praised.

0: 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With his Bible study, here's eBible Fellowship's Robert Daniels.
1: Gracious Heavenly Father, we thank you for your Word, the Bible, the written Word of God. And, O Lord, every time we read your Word, the Bible, it is God who is speaking to us from the pages of the Bible. And, O Lord, we ask as you speak to us that you may open our understanding more and more each day, Father. Because of ourselves, Father, we know nothing. And we're nothing without the Lord Jesus Christ. And, O Lord, we thank you for such most wonderful book that's ever been written, which is the Bible. There is no book like it or can be compared to it. And, O Lord, we know thy word is the book of truth. Everything you have declared in your word, O Lord, you will bring it to pass. And that's absolute truth. All your promises and your commitments to your people will be fulfilled, and nothing can prevent that. And, O Lord, thine elect people trust in your word, the Bible, because we know, because of your grace, it is absolute truth. Father, once again, we, on this Lord's Day, as we focus our attention on thy word, the Bible, as we fellowship together around the Bible, O Lord, we ask that all things that we do and say may be glorifying to thee. And, O Lord, we're nothing. O Lord, as we fellowship, Father, we ask that you will lead us into truth, and we ask that whatever is said that is not completely faithful to your word, we ask that you will correct us, because all of us have feet of clay, Father, and what do we know? And, O Lord, we thank you for raising up your Bible. Ask that you will keep your Bible faithful to your word. We pray for all those who are listening this day and at future times, that you might bless, O Lord, thy words to the hearts of thy people. Pray for the upcoming mission trip to Argentina. We pray, O Lord, that you will give wisdom to the team leaders, and we ask that you will have them, O Lord, to hand out these tracts to the people of Argentina. And could it be that they may come across some of thine elect in that great nation? Once again, Lord, we pray for Chris and Eddie and the Q&A. And this day, Father, we thank you that you have given us this day that we could come together around the Word of God, the Bible. We thank you once again for your mercies. In Jesus' name, amen. One thing I'd like to speak about, I started it last month in Colossians. Let's turn to Colossians chapter 1. I begin to speak about here in verse 10. In Colossians chapter 1, God instructs us this. It says, that ye might walk worthy of the Lord unto all pleasing, being fruitful in every good work, and increasing in the knowledge of God. So here God is telling us, his elect people, and not only his elect people, will walk in his commandments. And first, you know that for us to walk in God's commandments, God has to save us. He has to give us a new heart. And only then, and only then, that we will walk or have a desire to walk in God's commandments. And this is part two of this study. And I want to continue to look at this word walk, to walk in God's commandments. And before God saves us, we can't. We're lame in our feet. We cannot do anything of ourselves to come to God of our own accord or to be obedient to his commandments. Not one of us is capable of it, because God, he demands a perfect walk. God is perfect, and he demands perfection. And none of us can do it. None of us can walk a perfect walk, perfect obedience to God's laws. We're incapable of it. We're sinners. For instance, if you would turn over to the Old Testament, to Ezekiel chapter 11, God gives us some information there in Ezekiel chapter 11. And we're going to read from verse 17 to 21. Here is God. He does the work of saving us, and none of us can do that work. Christ did it on our behalf. In verse 17 of Ezekiel chapter 11, Therefore, say, thus said the Lord God, I will even gather you from the people and assemble you out of the countries where ye have been scattered, and I will give you the land of Israel. And they shall come hither, and they shall take away all the detestable things whereof, and all the abominations thereof from thence. And I will give thee one heart, and I will put a new spirit within you, and I will take the stony heart out of their flesh, and give them a heart of flesh. And here in verse 20, that they may walk in my statutes. So you see what God had to do for his elect people. He does the work. He had to give them one heart, he says in verse 19. And he says, and I will put a new spirit within you, which is the spirit of Christ that indwells each and every one of his elect people. And he goes on in verse 20, that they may walk in my statutes and keep my ordinances and do them. And they, which are the elect, shall be my people, and I will be their God. So you see, it is God is the one who has to cause us to walk in his commandments. It's impossible for us to do. And you see the same familiar passage there in Ezekiel 36. This is a very familiar verse in Ezekiel 36. And you'll maybe read two verses there. Ezekiel 36, verse 26, a new heart also will I give you, and a new spirit will I put within you, and I, which is Christ, will take away the stony heart out of your flesh, and I will give you the heart of flesh, and I will put my spirit within you and cause you to walk in my statutes, and ye, which are the elect, shall keep my judgments and do them. So you see, the only way we could walk in God's commandment, God has to give us his spirit and cause us to do it. Because of ourselves, we cannot do it. It's an impossible thing for us to do. And it's salvation is a wonderful thing. It's the most wonderful gift. And as we know that salvation is that miracle that God does in the heart of that individual, his elect. And, you know, it's sad to say that we're living in judgment day, and this wonderful gift is no longer being given to anyone. All of God's elect now are saved, and all of God's elect are walking with the Lord. We are walking in his commandments by the spirit which he has given us, because as we know that in our spirit, which is perfect, we don't sin. We're walking with God perfectly in our spirit, but we have a body that is not saved as yet. It's corruptible, sinful. And we're looking forward to that time when, on that last day, when our salvation is completed by the Lord Jesus Christ, where he will give us a brand new resurrected body on that last day. But now in both body and soul, we'll walk perfectly with him forevermore in the new heaven and earth. And that's what we're looking forward to. But when you go back over to Colossians chapter 1, I looked up the word walk. And it's the number G4043. And it's used many places in the Bible. I'm just going to look at a few places where it is used. If we will look at 2 John, let's turn over to 2 John, and we're going to read 2 John chapter 1, 1 to 6. We're going to turn over to the Epistle of John, 2 John, and the first chapter. And we're going to start at the first verse. He says, the elder, and we know that the elder here is God, God himself, the elder unto the elect lady, which are the elect. God's elect, and her children, whom I love in the truth, and not I only, but also all they that have known the truth, which are the elect. And we know Christ is the way, the truth, and the life. For the truth sake which dwelleth in us, you see that? The truth sake that dwelleth in us, which is Christ. Christ is the one that dwells in us and shall be with us forever. But if you hold your hand here and look over in John chapter 14, we know that it's speaking about Christ. In John chapter 14, the Gospel of John chapter 14, read verse 14 to 17, we know that there in 2 John is speaking about Christ that which dwells in us. It says here in John chapter 14, verse 14 to 17, if ye shall ask anything in my name, I will do it. If ye love me, keep my commandments. And I will pray the Father, and he shall give you another comforter, that he may abide with you forever. It, the Spirit of truth that indwells us is God, the Holy Spirit. And here, over here, God calls him the Comforter, and he says he may abide with you forever. God, the Holy Spirit that's in us, even the Spirit of truth. You see, the Spirit of truth is Christ himself, that the truth that dwells in us, whom the world cannot receive because it seeth him not, neither knoweth him, but ye know him, God's elect. We know him, for he dwelleth with you and shall be in you. See, I remember other places in the Bible, God says, without the Spirit of God, we're none of his. He is the Spirit of truth that indwells each and every one of God's elect. See, so people could argue with themselves all they want that they're saved, but God tells us in the Bible, without the Spirit of God in us, we're none of his. And back over here in the second epistle of John, let's read verse 2 again. For the truth's sake, which is Christ, which dwelleth in us, and shall be with us forever. Grace be with you, and mercy and peace from God the Father. You know, God tells us there, grace is a gift. And if you ever notice when you read this, the epistles, and most of these epistles in the New Testament, God talks, he speaks out, for instance, in Colossians 1. He speaks about grace. Paul, in Colossians 1, verse 1, Paul, an apostle of Jesus Christ, by the will of God, is by the will of God that he's an apostle, and Timotheus, our brother, to the saints. And who are the saints? All the elect. All the elect are the saints and faithful brethren in Christ. And you know, you ever go through the Bible and say that we're in Christ and he dwells in us, we're in him, spiritually speaking. Goes on, grace be unto you and peace from God our Father and from the Lord Jesus Christ. And oftentimes you see these epistles starts out this way, grace be unto you, and those are the elect. God's grace has been given to us. It's a free gift. It cannot be earned. We don't deserve it. But this grace is given to all of God's elect, Old Testament believers and New Testament believers. He says that Noah was saved by grace. It's the grace of Christ, grace of God. And verse 3 of 2 John, chapter 1, grace be with you, mercy and peace from God the Father. And that's where grace and peace comes from. And from the Lord Jesus Christ, the Son of the Father in truth and love. I rejoice greatly that I have found of thy children walking in truth. You see, we're walking in Christ when he saved us, as we have received a commandment from the Father. And now I beseech thee, lady, not as though I wrote a new commandment unto thee, but that which we have from the beginning, that ye love one another. And this is love, that we walk after his commandments, obedience. See, God demands obedience. And And being obedient to God, we are walking in His commandments. And this is the commandment, as ye have heard from the beginning, that ye should walk in it. God is commanding us to walk in His commandments. And we know that we cannot do it of ourselves. We're keeping God's commandments perfectly through Christ. He kept it on our behalf. And in our spirit, where God has saved us, we're keeping His commandments, because that part of us is perfect. And as we know that at that moment of death, when a true believer dies, because in his soul existence, he's perfect, God, Holy Spirit is in him, giving him a new resurrected spirit, we go in the presence of God. And that's a wonderful, wonderful truth that we learn in the Bible, that God has given off us His Holy Spirit. And He calls us to walk in His commandments and to do what He says. And, you know, we can't say enough about that, because without God, the Holy Spirit in us, none of us can do it. None of us can do it. Well, let's go on a little bit further and look at another passage in 1 Thessalonians chapter 4. That word there is used, walk, Greek number 4043. And we read the first three verses of 1 Thessalonians chapter 4. Furthermore, then we beseech you, brethren, and exhort you by the Lord Jesus, that as ye have received of us how ye ought to walk and please God. You see how God is instructing us? It's not to please ourselves or to please men. No, God's elect wants to please God, to do what He commands us to do, and to please God so ye would abound more and more. And verse 2 says, for ye know what commandments we gave you by the Lord Jesus. For this is the will of God, even your sanctification, that ye should abstain from fornication. So you see how God tells us there to do, where we are to walk in our life and please God. Look at Galatians. You see, we can't worry about what man thinks about us. We're bringing forth the true gospel. Yes, we walk in humility, which each one of God's elect does. We are to humbly walk before the Lord, because we know that it's only by the grace of God that He has given us spiritual understanding of any truths that we know. And it's a humble walk, you know, before the Lord. And as we walk through this life, we have a great desire to be obedient to His commandments and to do what He tells us to do. And we can't, you know, it's par for the course when you are a true believer and you're going to be misunderstood. You'll be taken advantage of. Of course, we're not going to be a doormat, you know, but we don't take things personally. Somebody said a bad remark or about you, or call you holier than thou, or any names like that. We don't take it personally. We humbly walk before the Lord, because we're going to be persecuted in this world. Look at Christ as He walked the earth. You know, look how He was treated. Are we any different? No. We're no different than anyone else. But we humbly walk patiently before the Lord. In Galatians chapter 1, and we're going to read this one verse in verse 10. Here, God is moving the Apostle Paul to write these things. And here in verse 10, He says, for I do not persuade men or God, or do I seek to please men? You know, that's not what a true believer does. We don't so water down the gospel that, you know, men love us. You look what's going on during the church age, you know, the gospel, how man has perverted the gospel of our Lord Jesus Christ. And men will love you for that. Free will gospel, you know. All you have to do is reach out and accept the Lord, or when you are ready just walked down the aisle and you're saying, all that is pleasing to man. The works gospel, that's pleasing to man's flesh. And that's what the world wants to hear. So he says, say, for do I now persuade men or God? Or do I seek to please men? For if yet I please men, I should not be the servant of Christ. You see, so we shouldn't worry about that. Look at the apostles. Look what happened to Paul as he brought the gospel. You know, and we're going to be evil spoken of and be treated like a second-class citizen or being ostracized from our families. All these things will happen. Many believers have lost their lives for Christ, and on and on and on. You see, so it's par for the course, as I said. And these things will happen to God's elect people. And we continue patiently, endured by God's mercy. By God's mercy is not our strength, because we have no strength of ourselves to endure anything. It is Christ that keeps us. He's the one who causes us to endure until the end. As we have no strength. You know, we have no strength at all to do so. We walk with our eyes on the Lord Jesus Christ through this life. We walk with our eyes on the Lord Jesus Christ through this life. And by God's mercy, we continue to do so. Let's look at another passage. Let's turn over to 3 John. A page over to 3 John. And we'll read the first four verses. 3 John, the Epistle of John, first three verses. The elder, which is God, unto the beloved Gaius, whom I love in truth. Beloved, I wish above all that thou mayest prosper and be in health, even as thy soul prospereth. For I rejoiced greatly when the brethren came and testified of the truth that is in thee, even as thou walkest in truth. See, we, the same number there, 4043, we walk in Christ, which is the truth. And that's how we walk. We walk obediently before him, because Christ has given us of his Holy Spirit, and he keeps us and causes us to walk in his commandments. Also, I want to turn to this passage here in the book of Acts, Acts chapter 3. Look at all things, but it's a couple of things as I was reading in Acts chapter 3 stuck out to me as I read through this chapter. God gives us some very important information here in Acts chapter 3. But let's pick up the context and start reading Acts chapter 3, verse 1. Now, Peter and John went up together into the temple at the hour of prayer, being the ninth hour. And a certain man lame from his mother's womb. That's interesting. He was lame from his mother's womb. And God has that, remember in John 9, the man who was blind from birth? You know, that's telling us God is teaching another aspect of salvation. But let's read on a little bit further. A certain man lame from his mother's womb was carried, whom they laid daily at the gate of the temple, which is called Beautiful. And there's lots of information here in this verse. To ask, in other words, he was a beggar. And isn't that what we are? Before God saves us, we are all beggars. As remember, hold your hand here and look at a passage in Mark, the Gospel of Mark. I think it's Mark chapter 10. Remember, Mark chapter 10, verse 46. It's a picture, a different picture of salvation. In Mark 10, verse 46. And they came to Jericho. And as he went out of Jericho with his disciples, and a great number of people, blind Bartimaeus, the son of Timaeus, sat by the wayside begging. It's a picture of us. We're beggars. You remember during the day of salvation when God was saving, still saving people? What were many people doing? Begging God for mercy. We're crying out to him for mercy before the day of salvation ended, before the door shut. Many were begging for mercy. And he goes on in verse 47. Now, when he had heard that it was Jesus of Nazareth, so he's begging the right person. We were crying out to God for mercy and to save us. And when he heard it, that it was Jesus of Nazareth, he began to cry out and say, Jesus, thou son of David, have mercy on me. And many were doing this leading up to May 21, 2011. And by God's mercy, many who were begging for mercy, God had compassion on them. He had compassion in verse 48. He says, and many charged him that he should hold his peace. But he cried the more, a great deal, thou son of David, have mercy on me. See, he were begging for mercy. Have mercy on me, although we're undeserving of God's mercy. But men disappeared. Remember, this is a picture of salvation. And Jesus stood still. You know, every time I read these passages, it's just amazing to me that here Christ, who is Almighty God, from everlasting to everlasting, Christ, God, like he stood and he zeros in on blind Bartimaeus, on that wicked sinner who is begging for mercy. And look what Christ did. And Christ stood still and commanded him to be called. And they called the blind man, saying unto him, be of good comfort, rise, he calleth for thee. And he, casting away his garment, rose and came to Jesus. And Jesus answered and said unto him, what wilt thou that I should do unto thee? The blind man said unto him, Lord, Master, that I might receive my sight. And, you know, this is the passage, crying out to God for mercy. And see how merciful and gracious the Lord Jesus is. And Jesus said unto him, go thy way, thy faith hath made thee whole. And immediately he received his sight and followed Jesus in the way. God save us. We're going to follow him in the way, which Christ is the way, the truth, and the life. And that's the only way we're going to faithfully follow him. When God saves that person, we're going to follow him. We're going to be obedient to him. We're going to walk in his commandments. And we're going to do what he has commanded us to do. And we have a great joy and delight in doing what God says, because God's elect people, we know that we're happiest when we're doing what God commands us to do. That's our desire. And we pray each day, oh Lord, help me to do what you have commanded me to do. You know, help me this day to walk in thy commandments each day. It's a daily walk before the Lord Jesus. And we look to him for strength, and spiritually in all the whatever situation in life that he has us in. And God's people are in all different situations around the world. And we look to Christ for help. Even when they're seeing that we have to be in the same situation day in and day out, day in and day out. But the Lord knows. The Lord knows our situation perfectly. But back over in Acts chapter 3, it goes on in verse 3, who seeing Peter and John about to go into the temple, ask an alms. And Peter, fastening his eyes upon him with John, says, look at us. I look up that word, if I make any mistake, please correct me. I look up the word fastening. Eight in the Greek is 8:16. It means to stare or to gaze. It says Peter fastening, looking intently upon him, you know, his eyes upon him. It's used in a couple of places where it's used. You could hold your hand here in the book of Acts and look at, we're going to turn over to Luke. Turn to the Gospel of Luke chapter 4. Luke chapter 4. We're going to start reading in verse 16. Luke chapter 4. Remember, Peter fastened his eyes upon him, looking intently at him, staring at him. If you want to say that. And verse 16 in Luke chapter 4. And he came to Nazareth, where he had been brought up. And as his custom was, he went into the synagogue on the Sabbath day and stood up for to read. And there was delivered unto him the book of the prophet Isaiah. And when he had opened the book, speaking about Christ, he found the place where it was written. The Spirit, it goes on, I believe it's this verse 18. The Spirit of the Lord is upon me, because he hath anointed me to preach the gospel to the poor. He has sent me to heal the brokenhearted, to preach deliverance to the captives, and recovering of sight to the blind, to set at liberty them that are bruised, to preach the acceptable year of the Lord. And he closed the book, and he gave it again to the minister, and sat down. And okay, this is it here. And the eyes of all of them were in the synagogues were fastened on him. You know, they're looking intently at what Christ is saying. That's the same word. That's the same word, fastened, and it's used in another place as earnestly. In Luke 22, let's turn over to Luke chapter 22, verse 54. Let's turn here. Luke 22. We're going to start reading in verse 54 to 56. It says here, then took they him and led him and brought him into the high priest's house, and Peter followed afar off. And when they had kindled a fire in the midst of the hall and were set down together, Peter sat down among them. But a certain maid beheld him as he sat by the fire and earnestly looked. In other words, her eyes was fastened on Peter. Earnestly looked upon him and said, this man also was with him. The same word there, earnestly. She was intently looking at him. You know, you ever been in that situation where you're looking at somebody, you know, I know that person. You just stare, so you're looking intently at them. And that's what is used. And I think it's used also in the book of Acts, chapter 1. This has a few places where it's used. In Acts chapter 1, verses 9 and 10. Acts chapter 1. Remember when Christ was taken up to heaven and they were staring? They were looking intently at him as he go up. Let's start in verse 9 of Acts chapter 1. And when he had spoken these things, while they beheld, he was taken up, and a cloud received him out of their sight. And while they looked steadfastly, see what they were toward heaven, they were staring at him. And it says, behold, two men stood by them in white raiment. So you see how that word there is used when Peter, here in Acts 3, how Peter fastened his eyes on him with John, said, look on us. You know, for instance, I searched the Bible to see if I could find a phrase where this is used. Look on us. And you see, it's pointing to salvation. It's used in, I found it in Isaiah. Turn over to Isaiah chapter 45. I believe it goes along with this. Isaiah chapter 45. Verses 21 and 22. Let's read it. Isaiah chapter 45, verses 21 and 22. Tell ye and bring them near. Yea, let them take counsel together. Who hath declared this from ancient time? Who hath told it from that time? Had not I, Jehovah?

to receive something of them. Then Peter said, Silver and gold have I none, but such as I have I give unto thee. In the name of Jesus Christ of Nazareth, rise up and walk. See, what could Peter and John do? They were men. God is moving them to say these things. You see, to look to Christ for salvation, not to them. And they're doing this on the authority of Christ. Because Christ is the Savior. It says, Peter said, Silver and gold have I none, but such I have I give unto thee in the name. He's doing on the authority of Christ, of Jesus Christ, rise up and walk. And we know that what happened to us when God saved us, we were raised from the dead. And now spiritually, we're able to walk. This man couldn't walk. He was a cripple from his mother's womb. And that's another study. See, we're sinners. We're born in sin. We're shaped in iniquity, the Bible tells us. And we're born into this world in rebellion against God, you see. And here God has to save that person. You see, if you look at Acts 4:10, here he says here, in Acts 4:10, he says, Be it known unto you all and to all people of Israel, that by the name of Jesus Christ of Nazareth, whom he crucified, whom God raised from the dead, even by him doth this man stand here before thee whole. So they don't have any ability to do anything. He's saying by in the name of Christ, on his authority, that they're doing these things. Because these apostles, they're men, they're sinners. They were sinners just like everybody else, except for the grace of God. God has saved them. He has saved a people for himself. So of ourselves, we can't do anything. And like when we go forward with the gospel during the day of salvation, and now we're feeding sheep, we're just a simple, unprofitable servants, the Bible tells us. We can't do anything. We're doing what is our duty to do. By doing the day of salvation, send forth the gospel. And God is the one applies the word of God to the hearts of that elect person, and he saves them. No one can save anybody. No one has the authority to forgive sins but God. I know some religion or around the world think they can do it in their blindness. They think they can, a man has the authority to forgive sins or whomever or whatever they say. It's an impossible thing because they don't understand that salvation is an impossible thing with man. Remember when Christ said that? Salvation impossible, and the apostles were taken aback by it. It's literally an impossible thing. When you think about salvation, that God has to create within us a new heart. God does it. God, the Holy Spirit, indwells each and every one of his elect people. God does. He knows all those who are his. We were chosen in him from the foundation of the world. Who's doing all the work and the choosing? God is. So how could anyone say that, you know, it's up to them or man has the ability to forgive anybody their transgressions? But many people believe it because that's what the wicked of the world wants to hear. They have control of their salvation when they're ready to accept the Lord, and it's a false gospel. It's a false gospel, and that doesn't bring salvation to anybody. But here in verse 6, let's read verse 6 again. Then Peter said, Silver and gold have I none, but such as I have I give unto thee. In the name of Jesus Christ, rise up. And as a resurrection took place, we were raised spiritually from the dead in Christ, and now we walk before him. And verse 7 says, And he took him by the hand, the right hand, and lifted him up, and immediately his feet and ankle bones received strength. And he goes on in verse 8, and he leaping stood up and walked,
and entered with them into the

0: temple, walking and leaping and praising God. So you see that Christ is the one who does all this. He's the one who gets glory of saving a people for himself. And you see that this great truth throughout the whole Bible, that Christ is the one. And let's look at, I know in the Bible, when you see the right hand, at times it speaks about rulership. You know, he, in times, you see the right hand maybe do with the will and so forth. But Christ is the, let's look at a couple of verses here, how God used some of these words in the Bible. I can't give all the verses, there's so many. Let's look at rise up in verse 6. Rise up. For instance, it's the Greek number 1453, and it's used in, let's turn over to Colossians. Colossians chapter 2, verses 11 and 12. Here God tells us, in whom also we have, he are circumcised with the circumcision made without hands. And we know what that is, that God circumcised our hearts spiritually. And he's the one who does the circumcision, not literal circumcision, spiritual. In putting off the body of the sins of the flesh by the circumcision of Christ. And verse 12, buried with him in baptism, wherein also you are risen with him through the faith and operation of God, who hath raised him from the dead. I looked up this word operation. I looked up the word operation. It's an interesting word. It's the Greek number 1753. And it is translated as this word operation here in this verse. It's translated as working. If you look it up, the word operation is translated as working. Let me read a few verses here where it's used. Look at Colossians chapter 1, verse 20. Colossians chapter 1, verses 28 and 29. There we read, whom we preach, warning every man and teaching every man in all wisdom, that we may present every man, speaking about the elect, perfect in Christ Jesus. Whereunto I also labor, striving according to his working. Same word there as operation, according to his working, which worketh in me mightily. Same word is translated as operation. And it's used again in, I believe it's in Ephesians chapter 1. Ephesians chapter 1, verse 19. Ephesians chapter 1, verse 19. Let's pick up the context in verse 18. Ephesians chapter 1, verse 18 and 19. The eyes of your understanding being enlightened, that ye may know what is the hope of his calling, and what the riches of the glory of his inheritance in the saints, and what is the exceeding greatness of his power to usward who believe, according to the working of his mighty power. Same word as working. It is the same as operation, and it's also in Ephesians chapter 3, verse 7. Wherefore, this is Ephesians chapter 3, verse 7. Wherefore, I was made a minister according to the gift of the grace of God given unto me. And this grace of God is given to each of God's elect unto me by the effectual working of his power. Remember, it's God that works in us to will and to do of his good pleasure. And that's a wonderful thing that God has done, that God works. He did the work. Christ is the work of Christ. He did the work saving us. And, you know, he did the work. He gets all the glory for all the elect of who he has saved. And we glorify God on this behalf, that God would do that for anybody. Because not one of us deserve this wonderful grace of God in our lives. And, you know, we're no different than anyone else. You know, God says we were chosen in him. God made the choice. He did the work of saving. He gives us the gift of faith. He gives us his Holy Spirit in us. He's the one who causes us to walk in his commandments and to be obedient to him and do what he says he commands us to do. See, you see how wonderful the salvation is that God has given to us through Christ? We can't talk about it enough. We talk about it and talk about it and talk about it, and that will never be enough to talk about the wondrous grace and salvation of God. But let's turn back over to in Acts chapter 3. It says, we'll look up a few verses here about the right hand. See how God uses that term, the right hand. It's the Greek number 1188. And one way it's translated as rulership. One of the way it's used in the Bible. It's used in, let's just look at a couple of verses here. Ephesians 1:20. I believe it's Ephesians 1:20. Let's turn to Ephesians. As my time is running out, I won't get to all the verses, but let's look at Ephesians 1. Here in verse 20, it says, Ephesians 1:20, which he wrought in Christ when he raised him from the dead and set him at his own right hand in the heavenlies. The word places shouldn't be there, but here he set the right hand, and here he's his right hand in the heavenlies. Christ ruleth over all in heaven, in the heavenlies. Also, let's turn to, I think it's 1 Peter. I think it's in 1 Peter chapter 3, verse 22, I believe. 1 Peter chapter 3, verse 22. Let's start reading in verse 21. 1 Peter chapter 3, verses 21 and 22. The like figure whereunto even baptism doth also now save us, not in putting away of the filth of the flesh, but the answer for good conscience toward God by the resurrection of Jesus Christ, whom is gone into heaven and is on the right hand of God. Angels and authorities and powers being made subject unto him. See, so Christ rules. Right hand at times could speak about rulership. Christ is ruling in heavens. Now you know that he's ruling the earth, and it's not for our good. As according to the Bible, we are in judgment day. And we know that according to the Bible, not some man or anyone, because we only trust the Bible. God's elect people trust God's word, the Bible, that we are in that time of judgment. No wonder we see what's going on in the world around us. He's no longer using the churches. And now we see the multiplication of sin everywhere. We see the division. We see chaos going on. And people are beside themselves, you know, of what's going on in our nation and around the world. And we know that God is ruling the earth, not for our good, because we are in judgment day. I want to stop here and hopefully go on a little bit further, because I have a lot more information to share. So we'll stop here and close with a word of prayer. Heavenly Father, we thank you for your word, the Bible. We thank you, Lord, that thou art merciful and that you are kind. And oh, Lord, it's a blessing that no one deserves, that God will look upon a people with favor, with grace. And we're glad, O Lord, that you have chosen a people for yourself. And the ones whom you have chosen to salvation is no different than the ones that you have not chosen. But, oh, Father, all these things are in thy hand, Father. And we thank you for this time around your word. Whatever was said, oh, Lord, which is not truly faithful to your word, we ask that you will correct us from thy word, the Bible. Because the word of God is our counselor. It corrects us. Because no one has 100% truth. We have to constantly correct our belief or thinking from the Bible. And, oh, Lord, we pray for the remainder of this day. We pray for Chris study as he come and Eddie. We pray for the Q&A. Pray for all the activities that's going to is happening today in the Lord's Day from eBible. And once again, oh, Lord, we pray for the upcoming mission trip to Argentina. We ask for wisdom. Give the leaders of the team wisdom. And all those who are going with strength, physical strength, because it's very difficult to be on your feet 8 hours a day handing out these tracks, Father. And we ask for strength. And we ask that you'll give them traveling mercies as they go. And, oh, Lord, we ask that you will watch over them. We're glad that you watch over all your elect people and that you're guiding our path through this life. And we thank you, Lord, for your mercy. In Jesus' name, amen.
1: 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Until next time, may the Lord's perfect will be done.

0: We welcome you to eBible Fellowship's Bible Reading Program. We read in 2 Timothy 3, verse 16, "All Scripture is given by inspiration of God and is profitable for doctrine, for reproof, for correction, for instruction in righteousness." Now, let's begin our Bible Reading Program.
1: Second Kings 5. Now Naaman, captain of the host of the king of Syria, was a great man with his master, and honorable, because by him the Lord had given deliverance unto Syria. He was also a mighty man in valor, but he was a leper. And the Syrians had gone out by companies, and had brought away captive out of the land of Israel a little maid, and she waited on Naaman's wife. And she said unto her mistress, "Would God my lord were with the prophet that is in Samaria, for he would recover him of his leprosy." And one went in and told his lord, saying, "Thus and thus said the maid that is of the land of Israel." And the king of Syria said, "Go to, go, and I will send a letter unto the king of Israel." And he departed and took with him 10 talents of silver, and 6,000 pieces of gold, and 10 changes of raiment. And he brought the letter to the king of Israel, saying, "Now when this letter is come unto thee, behold, I have therewith sent Naaman my servant to thee, that thou mayest recover him of his leprosy." And it came to pass, when the king of Israel had read the letter, that he rent his clothes, and said, "Am I God to kill and to make alive, that this man doth send unto me to recover a man of his leprosy? Wherefore consider, I pray you, and see how he seeketh a quarrel against me." And it was so, when Elisha the man of God had heard that the king of Israel had rent his clothes, that he sent to the king, saying, "Wherefore hast thou rent thy clothes? Let him now come to me, and he shall know that there is a prophet in Israel." So Naaman came with his horses and with his chariot, and stood at the door of the house of Elisha. And Elisha sent a messenger unto him, saying, "Go and wash in Jordan 7 times, and thy flesh shall come again to thee, and thou shalt be clean." But Naaman was wroth, and went away, and said, "Behold, I thought, he will surely come out to me, and stand, and call on the name of the Lord his God, and strike his hand over the place, and recover the leper. Are not Abana and Pharpar, rivers of Damascus, better than all the waters of Israel? May I not wash in them, and be clean?" So he turned, and went away in a rage. And his servants came near, and spake unto him, and said, "My father, if the prophet had bid thee do something great, wouldst thou not have done it? How much rather then, when he saith to thee, wash and be clean?" Then he went down and dipped himself 7 times in Jordan, according to the saying of the man of God, and his flesh came again like unto the flesh of a little child, and he was clean. And he returned to the man of God, he and all his company, and came and stood before him. And he said, "Behold, now I know that there is no God in all the earth but in Israel. Now therefore I pray thee, take a blessing of thy servant." But he said, "As the Lord liveth, before whom I stand, I will receive none." And he urged him to take it, but he refused. And Naaman said, "Shall there not then, I pray thee, be given to thy servant 2 mules burden of earth? For thy servant will henceforth offer neither burnt offering nor sacrifice unto other gods, but unto the Lord. In this thing the Lord pardon thy servant, that when my master goeth into the house of Rimmon to worship there, and he leaneth on my hand, and I bow myself in the house of Rimmon, when I bow down myself in the house of Rimmon, the Lord pardon thy servant in this thing." And he said unto him, "Go in peace." So he departed from him a little way. But Gehazi, the servant of Elisha, the man of God, said, "Behold, my master hath spared Naaman the Syrian, in not receiving at his hands that which he brought. But as the Lord liveth, I will run after him, and take somewhat of him." So Gehazi followed after Naaman, and when Naaman saw him running after him, he lighted down from the chariot to meet him, and said, "Is all well?" And he said, "All is well. My master hath sent me, saying, Behold, even now there be come unto me from Mount Ephraim 2 young men of the sons of the prophets. Give them, I pray thee, 1 talent of silver, and 2 changes of garments." And Naaman said, "Be content, take 2 talents. And he urged him and bound 2 talents of silver in 2 bags, with 2 changes of garments, and laid them upon 2 of his servants, and they bare them before him. And when he came to the tower, he took them from their hand, and bestowed them in the house, and he let the men go, and they departed. But he went in and stood before his master, and Elisha said unto him, Whence comest thou, Gehazi? And he said, Thy servant went no whither. And he said unto him, Went not mine heart with thee when the man turned again from his chariot to meet thee? Is it a time to receive money, and to receive garments, and olive yards, and vineyards, and sheep, and oxen, and men servants, and maid servants? The leprosy therefore of Naaman shall cleave unto thee, and unto thy seed forever. And he went out from his presence a leper as white as snow. 2 Kings 6.

And the sons of the prophets said unto Elisha, Behold now, the place where we dwell with thee is too strait for us. Let us go, we pray thee, unto Jordan, and take thence every man a beam, and let us make a place there where we may dwell. And he answered, Go ye. And one said, Be content, I pray thee, and go with thy servants. And he answered, I will go. So he went with them, and when they came to Jordan, they cut down wood. But as one was felling a beam, the axe fell into the water, and he cried and said, Alas, master, for it was borrowed. And the man of God said, Where fell it? And he shewed him the place. And he cut down a stick, and cast it thither, and the iron did swim. Therefore said he, Take it up to thee. And he put out his hand and took it. Then the king of Syria warred against Israel, and took counsel with his servants, saying, In such and such a place shall be my camp. And the man of God sent unto the king of Israel, saying, Beware that thou pass not such a place, for thither the Syrians are come down. And the king of Israel sent to the place where the man of God told him and warned him of, and saved himself there, not once nor twice. Therefore the heart of the king of Syria was sore troubled for this thing. And he called his servants and said unto them, Will ye not shew me which of us is for the king of Israel? And one of his servants said, None, my lord, O king. But Elisha the prophet that is in Israel telleth the king of Israel the words that thou speakest in thy bedchamber. And he said, Go and spy where he is, that I may send and fetch him. And it was told him, saying, Behold, he is in Dothan. Therefore sent he thither horses and chariots and a great host, and they came by night and compassed the city about. And when the servant of the man of God was risen early and gone forth, behold, an host compassed the city, both with horses and chariots. And his servant said unto him, Alas, my master, how shall we do? And he answered, Fear not, for they that be with us are more than they that be with them. And Elisha prayed and said, Lord, I pray thee, open his eyes, that he may see. And the Lord opened the eyes of the young man, and he saw. And behold, the mountain was full of horses and chariots of fire round about Elisha. And when they came down to him, Elisha prayed unto the Lord and said, Smite this people, I pray thee, with blindness. And he smote them with blindness, according to the word of Elisha. And Elisha said unto them, This is not the way, neither is this the city. Follow me, and I will bring you to the man whom ye seek. But he led them to Samaria. And it came to pass, when they were come into Samaria, that Elisha said, Lord, open the eyes of these men, that they may see. And the Lord opened their eyes, and they saw, and behold, they were in the midst of Samaria. And the king of Israel said unto Elisha, when he saw them, My father, shall I smite them? Shall I smite them? And he answered, Thou shalt not smite them. Wouldst thou smite those whom thou hast taken captive with thy sword and with thy bow? Set bread and water before them, that they may eat and drink, and go to their master. And he prepared great provision for them, and when they had eaten and drunk, he sent them away, and they went to their master. So the bands of Syria came no more into the land of Israel. And it came to pass after this that Ben-Hadad, king of Syria, gathered all his host, and went up and besieged Samaria. And there was great famine in Samaria, and behold, they besieged it until an ass's head was sold for 80 pieces of silver, and the fourth part of a cab of dove's dung for 5 pieces of silver. And as the king of Israel was passing by upon the wall, there cried a woman unto him, saying, Help, my lord, O king. And he said, If the Lord do not help thee, whence shall I help thee, out of the barn floor or out of the winepress? And the king said unto her, What aileth thee? And she answered, This woman said unto me, Give thy son, that we may eat him today, and we will eat my son tomorrow. So we boiled my son, and did eat him. And I said unto her on the next day, Give thy son, that we may eat him. And she hath hid her son. And it came to pass, when the king heard the words of the woman, that he rent his clothes, and he passed by upon the wall, and the people looked, and behold, he had sackcloth within upon his flesh. Then he said, God do so, and more also to me, if the head of Elisha, the son of Shaphat, shall stand on him this day. But Elisha sat in his house, and the elders sat with him, and the king sent a man from before him, but ere the messenger

messenger came to him, he said to the elders, "See ye how this son of a murderer hath sent to take away mine head? Look, when the messenger cometh, shut the door, and hold him fast at the door. Is not the sound of his master's feet behind him?" And while he yet talked with them, behold, the messenger came down unto him, and he said, "Behold, this evil is of the Lord. What should I wait for the Lord any longer?"

2 Kings 7. Then Elisha said, Hear ye the word of the Lord. Thus saith the Lord, Tomorrow about this time shall a measure of fine flour be sold for a shekel, and 2 measures of barley for a shekel, in the gate of Samaria. Then a lord on whose hand the king leaned answered the man of God and said, Behold, if the Lord would make windows in heaven, might this thing be? And he said, Behold, thou shalt see it with thine eyes, but shalt not eat thereof. And there were 4 leprous men at the entering in of the gate, and they said one to another, Why sit we here until we die? If we say, We will enter into the city, then the famine is in the city, and we shall die there. And if we sit here, we die also. Now therefore come, and let us fall unto the host of the Syrians. If they save us alive, we shall live. And if they kill us, we shall but die. And they arose up in the twilight to go unto the camp of the Syrians. And when they were come to the uttermost part of the camp of Syria, behold, there was no man there. For the Lord had made the host of the Syrians to hear a noise of chariots, and a noise of horses, even the noise of a great host. And they said one to another, Lo, the king of Israel hath hired against us the kings of the Hittites, and the kings of the Egyptians to come upon us. Wherefore they arose and fled in the twilight, and left their tents and their horses, and their asses, even the camp as it was, and fled for their life. And when these lepers came to the uttermost part of the camp, they went into one tent, and did eat and drink, and carried thence silver and gold and raiment, and went and hid it, and came again, and entered into another tent, and carried thence also, and went and hid it. Then they said one to another, We do not well. This day is a day of good tidings, and we hold our peace. If we tarry till the morning light, some mischief will come upon us. Now therefore come, that we may go and tell the king's household. So they came and called unto the porter of the city, and told them, saying, We came to the camp of the Syrians, and behold, there was no man there, neither voice of man, but horses tied, and asses tied, and the tents as they were. And he called the porters, and they told it to the king's house within. And the king arose in the night, and said unto his servants, I will now shew you what the Syrians have done to us. They know that we be hungry. Therefore are they gone out of the camp to hide themselves in the field, saying, When they come out of the city, we shall catch them alive, and get into the city. And one of his servants answered and said, Let some take, I pray thee, 5 of the horses that remain, which are left in the city. Behold, they are as all the multitude of Israel that are left in it. Behold, I say, they are even as all the multitude of the Israelites that are consumed, and let us send and see. They took, therefore, 2 chariot horses, and the king sent after the host of the Syrians, saying, Go and see. And they went after them unto Jordan, and lo, all the way was full of garments and vessels, which the Syrians had cast away in their haste. And the messengers returned and told the king. And the people went out and spoiled the tents of the Syrians. So a measure of fine flour was sold for a shekel, and 2 measures of barley for a shekel, according to the word of the Lord. And the king appointed the lord on whose hand he leaned to have the charge of the gate. And the people trod upon him in the gate, and he died, as the man of God had said, who spake when the king came down to him. And it came to pass, as the man of God had spoken to the king, saying, 2 measures of barley for a shekel, and a measure of fine flour for a shekel, shall be tomorrow about this time in the gate of Samaria. And that lord answered the man of God and said, Now behold, if the Lord should make windows in heaven, might such a thing be? And he said, Behold, thou shalt see it with thine eyes, but shalt not eat thereof. And so it fell out unto him, for the people trod upon him in the gate, and he died. 2 Kings 8. Then spake Elisha unto the woman whose son he had restored to life, saying, Arise, and go thou and thine household, and sojourn wheresoever thou canst sojourn. For the Lord hath called for a famine, and it shall also come upon the land 7 years. And the woman arose, and did after the saying of the man of God, and she went with her household, and sojourned in the land of the Philistines 7 years. And it came to pass at the 7 years' end, that the woman returned out of the land of the Philistines, and she went forth to cry unto the king for her house and for her land. And the king talked with Gehazi, the servant of the man of God, saying, Tell me, I pray thee, all the great things that Elisha hath done.
And it came to pass, as he was telling the king how he had restored a dead body to life, that, behold, the woman whose son he had restored to life cried to the king for her house and for her land. And Gehazi said, My lord, O king, this is the woman, and this is her son, whom Elisha restored to life. And when the king asked the woman, she told him, So the king appointed unto her a certain officer, saying, Restore all that was hers, and all the fruits of the field, since the day that she left the land, even until now. And Elisha came to Damascus, and Ben-Hadad, the king of Syria, was sick. And it was told him, saying, The man of God is come hither. And the king said unto Hazael, Take a present in thine hand, and go, meet the man of God, and inquire of the Lord by him, saying, Shall I recover of this disease? So Hazael went to meet him, and took a present with him, even of every good thing of Damascus, 40 camels burden, and came and stood before him, and said, Thy son Ben-Hadad, king of Syria, hath sent me to thee, saying, Shall I recover of this disease? And Elisha said unto him, Go, say unto him, Thou mayest certainly recover. Howbeit, the Lord hath shewed me that he shall surely die. And he settled his countenance steadfastly until he was ashamed, and the man of God wept. And Hazael said, Why weepeth my lord? And he answered, Because I know the evil that thou wilt do unto the children of Israel. Their strongholds wilt thou set on fire, and their young men wilt thou slay with the sword, and wilt dash their children, and rip up their women with child. And Hazael said, But what is thy servant, a dog, that he should do this great thing? And Elisha answered, The Lord hath shewed me that thou shalt be king over Syria. So he departed from Elisha, and came to his master, who said to him, What said Elisha to thee? And he answered, He told me that thou shouldst surely recover. And it came to pass on the morrow that he took a thick cloth, and dipped it in water, and spread it on his face, so that he died. And Hazael reigned in his stead. And in the 5th year of Joram, the son of Ahab, king of Israel, Jehoshaphat being then king of Judah, Jehoram, the son of Jehoshaphat, king of Judah, began to reign. 32 years was he when he began to reign, and he reigned 8 years in Jerusalem. And he walked in the way of the kings of Israel, as did the house of Ahab, for the daughter of Ahab was his wife, and he did evil in the sight of the Lord. Yet the Lord would not destroy Judah for David his servant's sake, as he promised to give him alway a light and to his children. In his days, Edom revolted from under the hand of Judah, and made a king over themselves. So Joram went over to Zair, and all the chariots with him. And he rose by night, and smote the Edomites, which compassed him about, and captains of the chariots, and the people fled into their tents. Yet Edom revolted from under the hand of Judah unto this day. Then Libnah revolted at the same time. And the rest of the acts of Joram, and all that he did, are they not written in the book of the Chronicles of the kings of Judah? And Joram slept with his fathers, and was buried with his fathers in the city of David. And Ahaziah his son reigned in his stead. In the 12th year of Joram, the son of Ahab, king of Israel, did Ahaziah, the son of Jehoram, king of Judah, begin to reign. 22 years old was Ahaziah when he began to reign. And he reigned 1 year in Jerusalem, and his mother's name was Athaliah, the daughter of Omri, king of Israel. And he walked in the way of the house of Ahab, and did evil in the sight of the Lord, as did the house of Ahab, for he was the son-in-law of the house of Ahab. And he went with Joram, the son of Ahab, to the war against Hazael, king of Syria, in Ramoth-Gilead, and the Syrians wounded Joram. And King Joram went back to be healed in Jezreel of the wounds which the Syrians had given him at Ramah when he fought against Hazael, king of Syria. And Ahaziah, the son of Jehoram, the king of Judah, went down to see Joram, the son of Ahab, in Jezreel, because he was sick.

2 Kings 9. And Elisha the prophet called one of the children of the prophets and said to him, Gird up thy loins, and take this box of oil in thine hand, and go to Ramoth Gilead. And when thou comest thither, look out there Jehu the son of Jehoshaphat, the son of Nimshi, and go in, and make him arise up from among his brethren, and carry him to an inner chamber. Then take the box of oil, and pour it on his head, and say, Thus saith the Lord, I have anointed thee king over Israel. Then open the door, and flee, and tarry not. So the young man, even the young man the prophet, went to Ramoth Gilead. And when he came, behold, the captains of the host were sitting. And he said, I have an errand to thee, O captain. And Jehu said, Unto which of us all? And he said, To thee, O captain. And he arose and went into the house, and he poured the oil on his head, and said unto him, Thus saith the Lord God of Israel, I have anointed thee king over the people of the Lord, even over Israel. And thou shalt smite the house of Ahab thy master, that I may avenge the blood of my servants the prophets, and the blood of all the servants of the Lord at the hand of Jezebel. For the whole house of Ahab shall perish, and I will cut off from Ahab him that pisseth against the wall, and him that is shut up and left in Israel. And I will make the house of Ahab like the house of Jeroboam the son of Nebat, and like the house of Baasha the son of Ahijah. And the dog shall eat Jezebel in the portion of Jezreel, and there shall be none to bury her. And he opened the door and fled. Then Jehu came forth to the servants of his lord, and one said unto him, Is all well? Wherefore came this mad fellow to thee? And he said to them, Ye know the man and his communication. And they said, It is false. Tell us now. And he said, Thus and thus spake he to me, saying, Thus saith the Lord, I have anointed thee king over Israel. Then they hasted, and took every man his garment, and put it under him on the top of the stairs, and blew with trumpets, saying, Jehu is king. So Jehu the son of Jehoshaphat, the son of Nimshi, conspired against Joram. Now Joram had kept Ramoth Gilead, he and all Israel, because of Hazael, king of Syria. But King Joram was returned to be healed in Jezreel of the wounds which the Syrians had given him when he fought with Hazael, king of Syria. And Jehu said, If it be your minds, then let none go forth nor escape out of the city to go to tell it in Jezreel. So Jehu rode in a chariot and went to Jezreel, for Joram lay there. And Ahaziah, king of Judah, was come down to see Joram. And there stood a watchman on the tower in Jezreel, and he spied the company of Jehu as he came, and said, I see a company. And Joram said, Take an horseman, and send to meet them, and let him say, Is it peace? So there went one on horseback to meet him, and said, Thus saith the king, Is it peace? And Jehu said, What hast thou to do with peace? Turn thee behind me. And the watchman told, saying, The messenger came to them, but he cometh not again. Then he sent out a second on horseback, which came to them, and said, Thus saith the king, Is it peace? And Jehu answered, What hast thou to do with peace? Turn thee behind me. And the watchman told, saying, He came even unto them, and cometh not again. And the driving is like the driving of Jehu the son of Nimshi, for he driveth furiously. And Joram said, Make ready. And his chariot was made ready. And Joram, king of Israel, and Ahaziah, king of Judah, went out, each in his chariot. And they went out against Jehu, and met him in the portion of Naboth, the Jezreelite. And it came to pass, when Joram saw Jehu, that he said, Is it peace, Jehu? And he answered, What peace, so long as the whoredoms of thy mother Jezebel and her witchcrafts are so many? And Joram turned his hands and fled, and said to Ahaziah, There is treachery, O Ahaziah. And Jehu drew a bow with his full strength, and smote Jehoram between his arms, and the arrow went out at his heart, and he sunk down in his chariot. Then said Jehu to Bidkar his captain, Take up and cast him in the portion of the field of Naboth the Jezreelite, for remember how that when I and thou rode together after Ahab his father, the Lord laid this burden upon him. Surely I have seen yesterday the blood of Naboth and the blood of his sons, saith the Lord, and I will requite thee in this plat, saith the Lord. Now therefore take and cast him into the plat of ground according to the word of the Lord. But when Ahaziah the king of Judah saw this, he fled by the way of the garden house.
And Jehu followed after him and said, Smite him also in the chariot. And they did so at the going up to Gur, which is by Ibleam. And he fled to Megiddo and died there. And his servants carried him in a chariot to Jerusalem and buried him in his sepulchre with his fathers in the city of David. And in the 11th year of Joram, the son of Ahab, began Ahaziah to reign over Judah. And when Jehu was come to Jezreel, Jezebel heard of it, and she painted her face and tied her head and looked out at a window. And as Jehu entered in at the gate, she said, Had Zimri peace who slew his master? And he lifted up his face to the window and said, Who is on my side? Who? And there looked out to him two or three eunuchs. And he said, Throw her down. So they threw her down, and some of her blood was sprinkled on the wall and on the horses, and he trod her underfoot. And when he was come in, he did eat and drink and said, Go, see now this cursed woman and bury her, for she is a king's daughter. And they went to bury her, but they found no more of her than the skull and the feet and the palms of her hands. Wherefore they came again and told him, and he said, This is the word of the Lord, which he spake by his servant Elijah the Tishbite, saying, In the portion of Jezreel shall dogs eat the flesh of Jezebel, and the carcass of Jezebel shall be as dung upon the face of the field in the portion of Jezreel, so that they shall not say, This is Jezebel. 2 Kings 10. And Ahab had 70 sons in Samaria, and Jehu wrote letters, and sent to Samaria unto the rulers of Jezreel, to the elders and to them that brought up Ahab's children, saying, Now as soon as this letter cometh to you, seeing your master's sons are with you, and there are with you chariots and horses, a fenced city also, and armor, look even out the best and meetest of your master's sons, and set him on his father's throne, and fight for your master's house. But they were exceedingly afraid, and said, Behold, two kings stood not before him, how then shall we stand? And he that was over the house, and he that was over the city, the elders also, and the bringers up of the children, sent to Jehu, saying, We are thy servants, and will do all that thou shalt bid us. We will not make any king. Do thou that which is good in thine eyes. Then he wrote a letter the second time to them, saying, If he be mine, and if he will hearken unto my voice, take ye the heads of the men of your master's sons, and come to me to Jezreel by tomorrow this time. Now the king's sons, being 70 persons, were with the great men of the city, which brought them up. And it came to pass, when the letter came to them, that they took the king's sons, and slew 70 persons, and put their heads in baskets, and sent him them to Jezreel. And there came a messenger, and told him, saying, They have brought the heads of the king's sons. And he said, Lay ye them in two heaps at the entering in of the gate until the morning. And it came to pass in the morning that he went out and stood and said to all the people, Ye be righteous, behold, I conspired against my master and slew him, but who slew all these? Know now that there shall fall unto the earth nothing of the word of the Lord, which the Lord spake concerning the house of Ahab. For the Lord hath done that which he spake to his servant Elijah. So Jehu slew all that remained of the house of Ahab in Jezreel, and all his great men, and his kinsfolks, and his priests, until he left him none remaining. And he arose and departed, and came to Samaria. And as he was at the shearing house in the way, Jehu met with the brethren of Ahaziah, king of Judah, and said, Who are ye? And they answered, We are the brethren of Ahaziah, and we go down to salute the children of the king and the children of the queen. And he said, Take them alive. And they took them alive and slew them at the pit of the shearing house, even 42 men, neither left he any of them. And when he was departed thence, he lighted on Jehonadab, the son of Rechab, coming to meet him. And he saluted him and said to him, Is thine heart right, as my heart is with thy heart? And Jehonadab answered, It is. If it be, give me thine hand. And he gave him his hand, and he took him up to him into the chariot. And he said, Come with me, and see my zeal for the Lord. So they made him ride in his chariot. And when he came to Samaria, he slew all that remained unto Ahab in Samaria, till he had destroyed him, according to the saying of the Lord, which he spake to Elijah. And Jehu gathered all the people together, and said unto them, Ahab served Baal a little, but Jehu shall serve him much. Now therefore call unto me all the prophets of Baal,
all his servants and all his priests. Let none be wanting, for I have a great sacrifice to do to Baal. Whosoever shall be wanting, he shall not live. But Jehu did it in subtlety, to the intent that he might destroy the worshippers of Baal. And Jehu said, Proclaim a solemn assembly for Baal. And they proclaimed it. And Jehu sent through all Israel, and all the worshippers of Baal came, so that there was not a man left that came not. And they came into the house of Baal, and the house of Baal was full from one end to another. And he said unto him that was over the vestry, Bring forth vestments for all the worshippers of Baal. And he brought them forth vestments. And Jehu went, and Jehonadab the son of Rechab, into the house of Baal, and said unto the worshippers of Baal, Search and look, that there be here with you none of the servants of the Lord, but the worshippers of Baal only. And when they went in to offer sacrifices and burnt offerings, Jehu appointed 80 men without, and said, If any of the men whom I have brought into your hands escape, he that letteth him go, his life shall be

the son of Nebat, who made Israel to sin, Jehu departed not from after them, to wit, the golden calves that were in Bethel and that were in Dan. And the Lord said unto Jehu, Because thou hast done well in executing that which is right in mine eyes, and hast done unto the house of Ahab according to all that was in mine heart, thy children of the fourth generation shall sit on the throne of Israel. But Jehu took no heed to walk in the law of the Lord God of Israel with all his heart, for he departed not from the sins of Jeroboam, which made Israel to sin. In those days the Lord began to cut Israel short, and Hazael smote them in all the coasts of Israel. From Jordan eastward, all of the land of Gilead, the Gadites and the Reubenites and the Manassites, from Aroer, which is by the river Arnon, even Gilead and Bashan. Now the rest of the acts of Jehu, and all that he did, and all his might, are they not written in the book of the Chronicles of the kings of Israel? And Jehu slept with his fathers, and they buried him in Samaria. And Jehoahaz his son reigned in his stead. And the time that Jehu reigned over Israel in Samaria was 28 years.

2 Kings 11. And when Athaliah, the mother of Ahaziah, saw that her son was dead, she arose and destroyed all the seed royal. But Jehosheba, the daughter of King Joram, sister of Ahaziah, took Joash, the son of Ahaziah, and stole him from among the king's sons which were slain. And they hid him, even him and his nurse, in the bedchamber from Athaliah, so that he was not slain. And he was with her hid in the house of the Lord 6 years, and Athaliah did reign over the land. And the 7th year, Jehoiada sent and fetched the rulers over hundreds, with the captains and the guard, and brought them to him in the house of the Lord, and made a covenant with them, and took an oath of them in the house of the Lord, and shewed them the king's son. And he commanded them, saying, This is the thing that ye shall do.

A third part of you shall enter in on the Sabbath, shall be even keepers of the watch of the king's house. And a third part shall be at the gate of Sur, and a third part at the gate behind the guard. So shall he keep the watch of the house, that it be not broken down. And two parts of all of you that go forth on the Sabbath, even they shall keep the watch of the house of the Lord about the king. And he shall compass the king round about, every man with his weapons in his hand. And he that cometh within the ranges, let him be slain. And be ye with the king as he goeth out, and as he cometh in. And the captains over the hundreds did according to all things that Jehoiada the priest commanded. And they took every man his men that were to come in on the Sabbath, with them that should go out on the Sabbath, and came to Jehoiada the priest. And to the captains over hundreds did the priests give King David spears and shields that were in the temple of the Lord. And the guard stood, every man with his weapons in his hand, round about the king, from the right corner of the temple to the left corner of the temple, along by the altar and the temple. And he brought forth the king's son, and put the crown upon him, and gave him the testimony, and they made him king, and anointed him, and they clapped their hands, and said, God save the king. And when Athaliah heard the noise of the guard and of the people, she came to the people in the temple of the Lord. And when she looked, behold, the king stood by a pillar, as the manner was, and the princes and the trumpeters by the king. And all the people of the land rejoiced and blew with trumpets. And Athaliah rent her clothes and cried, Treason! Treason! But Jehoiada the priest commanded the captains of the hundreds, the officers of the host, and said unto them, Have her forth without the ranges, and him that followeth her kill with the sword. For the priest had said, Let her not be slain in the house of the Lord. And they laid hands on her, and she went by the way by which the horses came into the king's house, and there she was slain. And Jehoiada made a covenant between the Lord and the king and the people, that they should be the Lord's people, between the king also and the people. And all the people of the land went into the house of Baal, and brake it down. His altars and his images brake they in pieces thoroughly, and slew Mattan the priest of Baal before the altars. And the priest appointed officers over the house of the Lord. And he took the rulers of a hundreds, and the captains, and the guard, and all the people of the land. And they brought down the king from the house of the Lord, and came by the way of the gate of the guard to the king's house. And he sat on the throne of the kings. And all the people of the land rejoiced, and the city was in quiet. And they slew Athaliah with the sword beside the king's house. 7 years old was Jehoash when he began to reign. 2 Kings 12. In the 7th year of Jehu, Jehoash began to reign, and 40 years reigned he in Jerusalem, and his mother's name was Zibiah of Beersheba. And Jehoash did that which was right in the sight of the Lord all his days, wherein Jehoiada the priest instructed him. But the high places were not taken away. The people still sacrificed and burnt incense in the high places. And Jehoash said to the priests, All the money of the dedicated things that is brought into the house of the Lord, even the money of every one that passeth the account, the money that every man is set at, and all the money that cometh into any man's heart to bring into the house of the Lord, let the priest take it to them, every man of his acquaintance, and let them repair the breaches of the house, wheresoever any breach shall be found. But it was so that in the 23rd year of King Jehoash, the priests had not repaired the breaches of the house. Then King Jehoash called for Jehoiada the priest and the other priests and said unto them, Why repair ye not the breaches of the house? Now therefore receive no more money of your acquaintance, but deliver it for the breaches of the house. And the priests consented to receive no more money of the people, neither to repair the breaches of the house. But Jehoiada the priest took a chest, and bored a hole in the lid of it, and set it beside the altar, on the right side, as one cometh into the house of the Lord. And the priest that kept the door put therein all the money that was brought into the house of the Lord. And it was so, when they saw that there was much money in the chest, that the king's scribe and the high priest came up, and they put up in bags, and told the money that was found in the house of the Lord. And they gave the money, being told, into the hands of them that did the work, that had the oversight of the house of the Lord. And they laid it out to the carpenters and builders that wrought upon the house of the Lord.
and to masons and to hewers of stone, and to buy timber and hewed stone to repair the breaches of the house of the Lord, and for all that was laid out for the house to repair it. Howbeit, there were not made for the house of the Lord bowls of silver, snuffers, basins, trumpets, any vessels of gold or vessels of silver, of the money that was brought into the house of the Lord. But they gave that to the workmen and repaired therewith the house of the Lord. Moreover, they reckoned not with the men into whose hand they delivered the money to be bestowed on workmen, for they dealt faithfully. The trespass money and sin money was not brought into the house of the Lord, it was the priests. Then Hazael, king of Syria, went up and fought against Gath and took it, and Hazael set his face to go up to Jerusalem. And Jehoash, king of Judah, took all the hallowed things that Jehoshaphat and Jehoram and Ahaziah, his fathers, kings of Judah, had dedicated, and his own hallowed things, and all the gold that was found in the treasures of the house of the Lord, and in the king's house, and sent it to Hazael, king of Syria, and he went away from Jerusalem. And the rest of the acts of Joash and all that he did, are they not written in the book of Chronicles of the kings of Judah? And his servants arose and made a conspiracy and slew Joash in the house of Millo, which goeth down to Silla. For Jozachar the son of Shimeath and Jehozabad the son of Shomer his servant smote him, and he died. And they buried him with his fathers in the city of David, and Amaziah his son reigned in his stead.

0: 2 Kings 13. In the 23rd year of Joash the son of Ahaziah, king of Judah, Jehoahaz the son of Jehu began to reign over Israel in Samaria, and reigned 17 years. And he did that which was evil in the sight of the Lord, and followed the sins of Jeroboam the son of Nebat, which made Israel to sin. He departed not therefrom. And the anger of the Lord was kindled against Israel, and he delivered them into the hands of Hazael, king of Syria, and into the hand of Ben-Hadad, the son of Hazael, all their days. And Jehoahaz besought the Lord, and the Lord hearkened unto him, for he saw the oppression of Israel, because the king of Syria oppressed them. And the Lord gave Israel a savior, so that they went out from under the hand of the Syrians, and the children of Israel dwelt in their tents as before time. Nevertheless, they departed not from the sins of the house of Jeroboam, who made Israel sin, but walked therein, and there remained the grove also in Samaria. Neither did he leave of the people to Jehoahaz, but 50 horsemen and 10 chariots and 10,000 footmen, for the king of Syria had destroyed them, and had made them like the dust by threshing. Now the rest of the acts of Jehoahaz, and all that he did, and his might, are they not written in the book of the Chronicles of the kings of Israel? And Jehoahaz slept with his fathers, and they buried him in Samaria, and Joash his son reigned in his stead. In the 37th year of Joash king of Judah began Jehoash the son of Jehoahaz to reign over Israel in Samaria, and reigned 16 years. And he did that which was evil in the sight of the Lord. He departed not from all the sins of Jeroboam the son of Nebat, who made Israel sin, but he walked therein. And the rest of the acts of Joash, and all that he did, and his might wherewith he fought against Amaziah, king of Judah, are they not written in the book of Chronicles of the kings of Israel? And Joash slept with his fathers, and Jeroboam sat upon his throne, and Joash was buried in Samaria with the kings of Israel. Now Elisha was fallen sick of the sickness whereof he died. And Joash, the king of Israel, came down unto him, and wept over his face, and said, O my father, the chariot of Israel, and the horsemen thereof. And Elisha said unto him, Take bow and arrows. And he took unto him bow and arrows. And he said to the king of Israel, Put thine hand upon the bow. And he put his hand upon it. And Elisha put his hands upon the king's hands. And he said, Open the window eastward. And he opened it. Then Elisha said, Shoot, and he shot. And he said, The arrow of the Lord's deliverance, and the arrow of deliverance from Syria. For thou shalt smite the Syrians in Aphek, till thou have consumed them. And he said, Take the arrows. And he took them. And he said unto the king of Israel, Smite upon the ground. And he smote thrice, and stayed. And the man of God was wroth with him, and said, Thou shouldst have smitten 5 or 6 times. Then hadst thou smitten Syria till thou hast consumed it, whereas now thou shalt smite Syria but thrice. And Elisha died, and they buried him, and the bands of the Moabites invaded the land in the coming of the year. And it came to pass, as they were burying a man, that, behold, they spied a band of men, and they cast the man into the sepulchre of Elisha. And when the man was let down, and touched the bones of Elisha, he revived and stood upon his feet. But Hazael, king of Syria, oppressed Israel all the days of Jehoahaz. And the Lord was gracious unto them, and had compassion on them, and had respect unto them because of his covenant with Abraham, Isaac, and Jacob, and would not destroy them, neither cast he them from his presence as yet. So Hazael, king of Syria, died, and Ben-Hadad his son reigned in his stead. And Jehoash the son of Jehoahaz took again out of the hand of Ben-Hadad the son of Hazael the cities, which he had taken out of the hand of Jehoahaz his father by war. 3 times did Joash beat him, and recovered the cities of Israel. 2 Kings 14. In the 2nd year of Joash son of Jehoahaz king of Israel reigned Amaziah the son of Joash king of Judah. He was 25 years old when he began to reign, and reigned 29 years in Jerusalem. And his mother's name was Jehoadan of Jerusalem. And he did that which was right in the sight of the Lord, yet not like David his father. He did according to all things as Joash his father did. Howbeit the high places were not taken away, As yet the people did sacrifice and burnt incense on the high places. And it came to pass, as soon as the kingdom was confirmed in his hand, that he slew his servants which had slain the king his father. But the children of the murderers he slew not, according unto that which is written in the book of the law of Moses, wherein the Lord commanded, saying, The fathers shall not be put to death for the children, nor the children be put to death for the fathers, but every man shall be put to death for his own sin. He slew of Edom in the valley of Salt 10,000, and took Selah by war, and called the name of it Jokthel unto this day. Then Amaziah sent messengers to Jehoash the son of Jehoahaz, son of Jehu, king of Israel, saying, Come, let us look one another in the face. And Jehoash the king of Israel sent to Amaziah king of Judah, saying, The thistle that was in Lebanon sent to the cedar that was in Lebanon, saying, Give thy daughter to my son to wife. And there passed by a wild beast that was in Lebanon, and trod down the thistle. Thou hast indeed smitten Edom, and thine heart hath lifted thee up. Glory of this, and tarry at home. For why shouldst thou meddle to thy hurt, that thou shouldst fall, even thou and Judah, with thee? But Amaziah would not hear. Therefore Jehoash king of Israel went up, and he and Amaziah king of Judah looked one another in the face at Beth Shemesh, which belongeth to Judah. And Judah was put to the worst before Israel, and they fled every man to their tents. And Jehoash king of Israel took Amaziah king of Judah, the son of Jehoash the son of Ahaziah, at Beth Shemesh, and came to Jerusalem, and brake down the wall of Jerusalem from the gate of Ephraim unto the corner gate, 400 cubits. And he took all the gold and silver, and all the vessels that were found in the house of the Lord, and in the treasures of the king's house, and hostages, and returned to Samaria. Now the rest of the acts of Jehoash which he did, and his might, and how he fought with Amaziah king of Judah, are they not written in the book of Chronicles of the kings of Israel? And Jehoash slept with his fathers, and was buried in Samaria with the kings of Israel, and Jeroboam his son reigned in his stead. And Amaziah the son of Joash, king of Judah, lived after the death of Jehoash, son of Jehoahaz, king of Israel, 15 years. And the rest of the acts of Amaziah, are they not written in the book of Chronicles of the kings of Judah? Now they made a conspiracy against him in Jerusalem, and he fled to Lachish. But they sent after him to Lachish, and slew him there. And they brought him on horses, and he was buried at Jerusalem with his fathers in the city of David. And all the people of Judah took Azariah, which was 16 years old, and made him king instead of his father Amaziah. He built Eilat, and restored it to Judah. After that the king slept with his fathers. In the 15th year of Amaziah the son of Joash, king of Judah, Jeroboam the son of Joash, king of Israel, began to reign in Samaria, and reigned 41 years. And he did that which was evil in the sight of the Lord. He departed not from all the sins of Jeroboam the son of Nebat, who made Israel to sin. He restored the coast of Israel from the entering of Hamath unto the sea of the plain, according to the word of the Lord God of Israel, which he spake by the hand of his servant Jonah, the son of Amittai the prophet, which was of Gath-hepher. For the Lord saw the affliction of Israel, that it was very bitter, for there was not any shut up, nor any left, nor any helper for Israel. And the Lord said not that he would blot out the name of Israel from under heaven, but he saved them by the hand of Jeroboam the son of Joash. Now the rest of the acts of Jeroboam, and all that he did, and his might, how he warred, and how he recovered Damascus and Hamath, which belonged to Judah, for Israel, are they not written in the book of the Chronicles of the kings of Israel? And Jeroboam slept with his fathers, even with the kings of Israel, and Zechariah his son reigned in his stead.
1: And we thank you for joining us for eBible Fellowship's Bible Reading Program. We invite you to visit our website at www.ebiblefellowship.org.

And seeing the multitudes, he went up on a mountain. And when he was seated, his disciples came to him.

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1: Hi, Chris. Really enjoying these open forum segments. A while ago, I said, well, it's almost like open forum with Family Radio. But really, I think it's better now because then with Family Radio, certainly that was valuable. But God at that time was not opening the scriptures to the extent that he's opening them now. So it's really remarkable.
0: Of course, you know, we're living past the Great Tribulation. And God always, you know, you find people who like to question and say, well, how come you're coming up with that now? Why didn't you know it beforehand? And actually, when we look at the Bible, we see that Christ, for example, told the disciples beforehand that he would be 3 days and three nights in the heart of the earth and then rise. And they had no understanding until afterward. And likewise, when we look back at the Great Tribulation period, it was well into the Great Tribulation, you know, in the 90s and then around 2001, that doctrines were coming forth and we learned about the end of the church age. And when we learned about the end of the church age, that had already happened in 1988, officially in 1994. So it had been ongoing several years. And then God opened up information and we began to get a very sound understanding of that period of time. We had some understanding looking ahead to Judgment Day. We knew the date it would begin. We knew some other things. We were incorrect about some things. It's only when we go beyond, you know, the time we had thought, May 21, October 21, 5 months later, that it forced us because simultaneously, you know, God was continuing to insist that as we studied the Bible, there was no movement, no allowing of the date of May 21 to move, to adjust to another date. It just locked in, it stayed right there, and yet we went beyond what we thought was the time of the 5 months, forcing us. So then we have an advantageous vantage point where we know, okay, now the Bible insists it's Judgment Day, but it can't be the literal 5 months, and some of our understanding had to be wrong. Like the rapture starting, the elect leaving the world at the beginning of the judgment, and we continue to search and we find, oh no, it's always God's plan. They go through the judgment and the rapture is at the very end. On the last day, as the Bible says, I will raise you up at the last day and so forth. And then we realize prolonged judgment longer than 5 months. And, you know, lo and behold, what do we find? But another 23-year period, another tribulation from 2011 to 2033, if you count inclusively, it's 23 years. And then everything starts falling into place because, you know, it's not fair because none of us on that side of Judgment Day, you know, in the Great Tribulation side, when that was ongoing, none of us understood or knew these things, but it's how God seems to operate, where he reveals important information because we're kind of thick, you know, and we can hear it, like the disciples heard about the Lord Jesus, you know, 3 days he'll rise, didn't penetrate until they experience it. And then God also had to show them. He had to give, you know, the 40 days of the Lord Jesus demonstrating the fact that he had risen. But I'm sorry, you weren't finished with your call. Please continue.
1: Oh, I enjoyed all that you were saying, I did have a question. But before I get to that, yes, during the old family radio, God was certainly using our beloved Mr. Camping to teach many, many truths, end of the church age, beginning of Judgment Day, and et cetera. And, but I think what I was sort of alluding to is now we are understanding to an extent that we didn't before the spiritual nature of the Word of God, that it is spirit, it is life, and we have to compare Scripture, although Mr. Campin certainly did compare Scripture with Scripture, and that's how God worked in him to reveal many many truths. But I don't think we had the idea or the understanding that we have now how the Bible is a spiritual book, and you know, God is opening so much now, and we're seeing so much in the book of Genesis that your God is using you to bring many truths to light. That's what I was kind of
0: just a comment quickly on the spiritual part. We have improved by God's grace the definition of a parable, which has helped us, because you know Mr. Camping always said that a parable is an earthly story with a heavenly meaning. And that's true. Parables are earthly stories with heavenly meaning. But that definition did not cover, you know, a good amount of scripture, say John 3:16. It's not so much spoken in, well, it's not at all spoken in the way Christ would speak a parable. The kingdom of heaven is like, it's not that kind of a story. So as we've continued to look, we have come to understand that a parable, if you break it down to its most basic element, is that which serves to hide truth. That's a parable, whether it be spoken as an earthly story with a heavenly meaning, or whether it's spoken as a proverb, or whether it's a historical parable, or whether it's a statement like John 3:16, God so loved the world that he gave his only begotten son, that each one hides truth. We didn't realize how much truth was hidden within John 3:16. God gave his son. By God's grace, he's revealed tremendous amounts of information concerning the Lord being declared the Son through the resurrection. And it just opens up a whole vast amount of information we never had before. So that's how, when we read that Christ spoke in parables and without a parable, he did not speak, it does truly cover Genesis through Revelation and every scripture, which was kind of, you know, a bit of a problem at times whenever somebody would say, okay, well, yeah, Christ spoke in parables, but you're saying the whole Bible is a parable. What about this particular verse? And then they just go to like a gospel statement. And yet that gospel statement is also parabolic. Now we can explain, because it would have hidden truth. But again, you have a question?
1: Yes. If you would read two accounts, and then I'll ask my question. The first instance would be in John chapter 19, verses 39 and 40. And then if you would also read Mark chapter 16, verse 1, and then I'll ask my question.
0: All right. In John 19, verse 39, It says, and there came also Nicodemus, which at the first came to Jesus by night, and brought a mixture of myrrh and aloes, about 100 pound weight. Then took they the body of Jesus, and wound it in linen clothes with the spices, as the manner of the Jews is to bury. And you want to compare that with Mark 16:1. And when the Sabbath was passed, Mary Magdalene and Mary, the mother of James and Salome, had bought sweet spices that they might come and anoint him.
1: Very similar language, although in the John 19 account, the word anoint is not used. But I'm wondering if these two accounts would be pointing to the fact that Christ died twice, once from the foundation of the world, and then a second time in demonstration of that in 33 A.D. And
0: before you hang up, you're looking at the way he was anointed. That he was anointed two times, or with the the mixture of myrrh and aloes.
1: Spices. You know, why would there be two instances now in the Mark account? Of course, when the women came with the spices, he was not there because he was risen. Yeah. So they did not anoint him, but that was their intention to do that. And then in the John account, they already used a mixture of myrrh and aloes, and they wound his body in the linen clothes. So I'm just wondering, you know, if we could be seeing one account pointing to from the foundation of the world, and the other account 33 AD. And I'm going to hang up, Chris, and thank you very much.
0: Okay. All right. Well, Bye. Thank you. You know, they didn't have too much time Friday after Christ died on the cross, and Joseph of Arimathea went to Pilate and begged the body of Jesus. That would have taken some time. You know, we don't know how much time, but he would have had to approach Pilate, probably Pilate's deputies and some soldiers, and be granted, you know, a meeting with the governor. And then he went into the governor and begged the body of Jesus, and Pilate gave him permission. And then he had to go back and along with Nicodemus, they took the body. It's moving on, in other words, late in the afternoon. It's getting towards sundown, and sundown will be the Sabbath. Sundown will be the Sabbath. And so now Joseph of Arimathea had a sepulcher, and it was nearby. So they took the body down, and they did wrap it. We read in verse 40 of John 19, then took they the body of Jesus and wound. And that's the same word as bound. It's that Greek word deo that has to do with, you know, the binding and loosing. When someone is bound in sin or bound by death, like Lazarus, when Lazarus came forth, he had been bound hand and foot with grave cloth. So Christ was bound in linen clothes with the spices, as the manner of the Jews is to bury. But, you know, this is not some ordinary individual. He's not just a typical man who has died. This is the Messiah. This is the Messiah. And so the people, they wanted to, this the last thing they could do for him. They wanted to shower him with these things like myrrh and aloes and these spices to express their grief and their love for the Lord Jesus. And a lot of the women were not permitted to do this, at least to the degree they wanted to do it, especially as Joseph of Arimathea and Nicodemus were busy trying to just get him prepared for putting into the tomb so that when the sun came down, they would be past that. And then the plan was, apparently, what we read in Mark 16, and when the Sabbath was passed, Mary Magdalene and Mary, the mother of James and Salome, had bought sweet spices that they might come and anoint him. So they were going to come to the sepulcher, to the tomb, and also show their, or express, you know, their love and doing the only thing they felt they could do for the Lord. So I don't think it's pointing to the two deaths of Christ, one at the foundation of the world and one in time on the cross in 33 AD. Because as you pointed out, they did not anoint him. And so it would not be a very good, spiritual picture when there is no body the second time. There would, in order to paint a picture like that, there would have had to have been the body there if that were, you know, the intent of what God was teaching. And I don't think it was. But thank you for calling and sharing.

available proof that declares May 21st, 2011 began Judgment Day. The Lord Jesus Christ demonstrated his work of salvation upon Golgotha's cross on April 1st, 33 AD. Exactly 722,500 days later on May 21st, 2011, Judgment Day began. The number 722,500 breaks down into 5 times 10 times 17 times 5 times 10 times 17. This is a perfect doubling of some very significant numbers. The Holy Bible identifies the number 5 with salvation or judgment, the number 10 with completeness, and the number 17 with heaven. Truly, our God is an incredible and amazing God.

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1: Good evening and welcome to eBible Fellowship's Bible Study in the Book of Genesis. Tonight is study number 2 of Genesis chapter 12. We're going to be reading the first 3 verses. Now Jehovah had said unto Abram, Get thee out of thy country, and from thy kindred, and from thy father's house, unto a land that I will show thee, and I will make of thee a great nation, and I will bless thee, and make thy name great, and thou shalt be a blessing, and I will bless them that bless thee, and curse him that curseth thee, and in thee shall all the families of the earth be blessed. I'll stop reading there. Now, we were discussing a few things, the 1/3, 2/3 relationship between Terah and his 3 sons, and Abram was the 1/3, as he identifies with the elect, and also that Terah had Abram at age 130. We were also discussing God's command to Abram to leave the land of his nativity, to leave that side of the river, to cross over into the land of Canaan. And we saw how that pictures God's salvation program. 1/3 of the sons of Terah, Terah representing the human race, crosses the flood and enters into Canaan, the kingdom of heaven. 2/3, although they desired to do so, never did. And that's how it is with the rest of mankind. Yeah, they like to get right with God as they understand him to be, but it never works out. Not with the religions of the world, not with altered, perverted gospels that insert works into grace. It never manages to bring the adherers, the followers of those kinds of gospels across the flood. Only one way to cross that river that represents the wrath of God, and that is in the person of the Lord Jesus Christ, as he took upon himself the sins of his people and died for them. And in so doing, he experienced the depths of the sea. He was as the sin cast into it, and his death at the foundation of the world was payment that the law demanded, and that enabled the sea, like the Red Sea or River Jordan, as it later also typified the exact same thing, to become dry to those that Christ saved. And now they can cross over. They still see the sea, as the Israelites did, as a wall on either side. Yet they crossed over on dry ground. Not a drop of the water touched them because there was no sin upon them. That's the picture that God painted. And so Abram, by faith, obeyed God and went into a land that he had no knowledge of nor understanding of, but he just simply obediently followed the command of God, the word of God. Well, in verse 2, it goes on to say, I will make of thee a great nation, and I will bless thee and make thy name great, and thou shalt be a blessing. The Hebrew word nation is goy, sometimes plural is goyim. It's translated nation, heathen, Gentile. Those are the main ways that it's translated. So really, God is saying, we'll make of thee a great Gentile. It doesn't fit with that translation. So the translators translated it nation. When we look at this word, and we know that this promise to Abram is really parabolic, full of spiritual meaning. God is using Abram as the Father of believers, to represent the Father of believers. Of course, the Father of believers is God himself, God the Father. And that's why Abraham at times, as he is used in the parable that Christ spoke of the rich man and Lazarus, and the rich man called out to Father Abraham. He was having discussion with Father Abraham, as Abraham was a figure of God the Father. And from Abram, God will make a great nation. The seed of Abraham will receive the blessing of God. The seed will receive the inheritance of the kingdom of God. The seed will receive the inheritance of the land of Canaan, but it's not the earthly land of Canaan. No, we'll see that God promises an eternal inheritance, that the land of Canaan is to be given eternally to the seed. And that's not possible in this world, in this creation, in this universe. This is all going to be burned up. There's nothing eternal, nothing lasting or enduring concerning this corrupt creation. It is only the new heaven and new earth. The Lord's people understand that because God has opened our eyes by his grace to see how he speaks in the Bible to understand spiritual things. We've been granted the understanding of the language of the kingdom of heaven, the language of God. God is spirit. His word is spiritual. You must look for the spiritual meaning or you're not understanding the word of God. You're understanding an earthly aspect to it, perhaps. You can understand the moral implications, the historical event. You can be very good in understanding the historical situation, but even then you might go astray a little bit if you don't have a deeper understanding of the spiritual meaning. But you're not understanding the Bible at all, in fact, if you do not understand the language of the one who spoke the Bible, who's the author of the Bible, and that is God. All scripture is God-breathed, God-infused with spiritual life. That's why the word of God is quick. It's alive, not physically. It's just ink on paper in a bound book. But spiritually, it's alive. And any understanding or reckoning of the things the Bible says without contacting that spiritual level, the deep spiritual meaning, you're missing the life, the quickness of the Word of God. It's quick and powerful. You're also emptying it of its power. It becomes a dead wooden thing, and that's exactly what's in all churches. They have the Bible sitting in their pulpit, pastor gets up, preaches to a congregation, but there's no Holy Spirit in the midst of the church any longer to bless the things that are being spoken from the Word of God to the ears of the people. See, it's a spiritual language that God the Spirit spoke, that God the Holy Spirit must make understandable as he guides into truth. And without the proper recognition of that, without the Holy Spirit involved in that activity, you might as well be studying any philosophical book, or you can pull out any book that men have written, and you're going to have the same effect or the same impact spiritually, and that would be none. So when we come to the Bible, we always look for the deeper meaning, and that is found as we search out the words that God uses in a verse, comparing spiritual with spiritual. The Holy Ghost, who's a spirit, teaches and instructs the people of God. And when we look up this word nation, we find in Genesis 17, and here is what I was referring to earlier concerning the promise of the land of Canaan. In Genesis 17, beginning in verse 2, and I will make my covenant between me and thee, and will multiply thee exceedingly. And Abram fell on his face, and God talked with him, saying, As for me, behold, my covenant is with thee, and thou shalt be a father of many nations. Neither shall thy name any more be called Abram, but thy name shall be Abraham. For a father of many nations have I made thee, and I will make thee exceeding fruitful, and I will make nations of thee, and kings shall come out of thee. And I will establish my covenant between me and thee, and thy seed after thee, in their generations, for an everlasting covenant, to be a God unto thee, and to thy seed after thee, and I will give unto thee, and to thy seed after thee, the land wherein thou art a stranger, all the land of Canaan, for an everlasting possession, and I will be their God. So here again is a reiteration of what God is saying to Abram in Genesis 12. I will make of thee a great nation. I will bless thee. But now times continued on. Abraham in Genesis 17 is 99 years old. In Genesis 12, when he's leaving Haran, he's 75 years old. And so 24 years have passed, and he's been dwelling in the land of Canaan. And we'll get to the details of Genesis 17 as we progress in the Bible study of the book of Genesis. But just for now, we see that the Lord has not forgotten his promise. Of course, God never forgets that now it's progressed. An additional step has been taken, and God tells him that Abram will be a father of many nations and changes his name to reflect that from Abram to Abraham. And then he speaks of the seed. So as we look at the promise to Abram, who becomes Abraham, concerning being a father of many nations, again, natural-minded theologians, and there's a whole host of them, and I'm not saying that to put them down. It's just the actual truth. It's a fact that throughout the church age, God had his saved people within the midst of the congregations, and the elect were there throughout the 1955 years of the church age, but they were the minority, as always. And wherever you look, you go back to Old Testament Israel. Israel maybe numbered a couple million people, 3 million people at its height, and yet only a handful, relatively speaking, 7,000 that have not bowed the knee to Baal. The elect are always the minority, because that's God's program. Many are called, few are chosen. Many were called, as the gospel call went out to the nations of the world during the church age. The church is filled with those responding to the call. Of the many called, few chosen, few elect. And of the few elect, there would be few elect deacons, few elect elders, few elect pastors, and few elect theologians. And you can find true and faithful men indicating they were of the few, they were God's elect, who wrote commentaries and were theologians. But you'll find many more that were not of the few. They were of the called. They were professed Christians, and they also wrote commentaries and acted as theologians. And so of that group, they're all natural-minded because they've never had spiritual life. They never were born again, leaving only their flesh, leaving only their carnal side. There's just no other option. And so these men, these theologians, these pastors, who wrote their books, they had pulpits. They had publishers that wanted to publish their works. They had a wide audience, and therefore, when they come to the Bible, they would look at the Bible history. They would see the word nation or nations, a father of many nations, and what would they think? Nations. They would think of Israel and Edom and Moab and Ammon, and they would think of the nations of the world, and they would trace Abraham's children, and he would also be the father of Ishmael, and they would follow the nations that developed as a result, and they would say, see here, Abraham is a father of many nations, and they would tell you the nations, and completely miss what God was directing our attention to by this statement, thou shalt be a father of many nations. And the end of verse 5, for a father of many nations have I made thee. The second part of verse 6 of Genesis 17, and it will make nations of thee, and kings shall come out of thee. And again, kings, how does the natural-minded theologian think about a king? Well, he thinks of earthly kings. Nations have kings, and so he could provide a list of kings of various nations that developed later on who came from the loins of Abraham. And again, missing it. What does the Bible tell us about true believers? Spiritually, we're prophets, priests, and kings. And the nations in view here are not the physical nations of the world. Now, again, in Genesis 18, in verse 18, it says, seeing that Abraham shall surely become a great and mighty nation, and all the nations of the earth shall be blessed in him. You see how God is highlighting this point. And again, the Bible's a mystery, the whole Bible. The whole Bible's a parable. Christ spoke in parables. Every verse in the Bible is a parable, because the definition of a parable, we've learned, this definition covers Genesis through Revelation. Before, we had that definition, which is partly correct, but we understood a parable to be an earthly story with a heavenly meaning. Well, that was a little difficult to use that definition to explain John 3:16. Or to explain other seemingly plain statements of the Bible and so forth that were not written in parabolic form. So that definition needed some improvement. It needed some modification. And we have finally found the biblical definition to a parable is simply that which hideth truth. That which hides truth. A parable spoken hides truth. The Proverbs hide truth. The historical parables of the Old Testament hide truth. John 3:16, for God so loved the world that he gave his only begotten Son, hides truth. We're just now learning what God meant by Son, that Jesus was declared to be the Son of God via the resurrection of the dead. It hid truth. It wasn't spoken as a parable. It wasn't a historical parable. It was just a statement hiding truth. With that definition, we now can answer anyone who would go to a verse, maybe in Romans, and say, well, how's this a parable? And we can say, well, it serves to hide truth. And God is hiding truth with the language, everything about it, actually, in this historical parabolic language concerning nations, Abram being the father of many nations. Remember what was said of Jesus in John chapter 11. I'll start reading in verse 49. In one of them, named Caiaphas, being the high priest that same year, said unto them, ye know nothing at all, nor consider that it is expedient for us that one man should die for the people, and that the whole nation perish not. And this spake he not of himself, but being high priest that year, he prophesied that Jesus should die for that nation, and not for that nation only, but that also he should gather together in one the children of God that were scattered abroad. And, you know, I know I've been saying this, but it's only because it's the actual case. Theologians miss what this is referring to. And they think, well, Christ died for the Jews, all the Jews. But no, if he died for all the Jews would be saved. And that's far from true. He died for that nation that is the elect that were Israelites or within the nation of Israel, and not that nation only, but for all the others, the children of God scattered abroad, all the other elect amongst all the other nations of the world. That's who he died for. He didn't die for any political nation. He didn't die for Israel or America or China or Russia. He died for individuals within all the nations of the world. And yet God speaks of them in Isaiah 26. Isaiah chapter 26 in verse 2. Open ye the gates, that the righteous nation which keepeth the truth may enter in. Now, I would really like to be introduced to the righteous nation that keepeth the truth. Where is it? I don't see it. I don't even think any of the nations are deceived enough to think it would be them. Because when we look at the nations of the world, we see underhanded dealings by politicians, we see corruption, we see wrong laws that are enacted, and it's all over the earth. There's no exception. There is no righteous political nation or nation comprised of people that's in the world now or ever has been. That's not the righteous nation. Well, then who is the righteous nation? Open ye the gates, that the righteous nation which keepeth the truth may enter in. And the truth is Jesus, the Word of God. That means somewhere there is a righteous nation of people that keep the Word of God. If you love me, keep my commandments. And when we search the Bible, there's only one people that keep the commandments of God, and those are the people God saves. Those people were predestinated. They were elected to salvation, and they come together in salvation to form one people, just as God speaks of them as the New Jerusalem. He also identifies them as a righteous nation. In Psalm 33, it says in verse 12, blessed is the nation whose God is Jehovah, and the people whom he hath chosen for his own inheritance. And here's another example of Hebrew parallelism. The first part of the verse is synonymous with the second part of the verse, although different wording is used. So the nation whose God is Jehovah is blessed. And who is that nation? The people whom he has chosen for his own inheritance. The word chosen is synonymous with elect. The elect God has determined to save and has worked out their salvation They are the righteous nation. They are the blessed nation because God is Jehovah to them. God is their Savior. So we can see how the Bible is using this language. And once we check out this word nation or nations, then, of course, it makes perfect sense when we come to Revelation 21, speaking of that heavenly city, New Jerusalem, made up of everyone that the Lord Jesus Christ has saved. And it says in verse 23, "And the city had no need of the sun, neither of the moon, to shine in it, for the glory of God did lighten it, and the Lamb is the light thereof. And the nations of them which are saved shall walk in the light of it, and the kings of the earth do bring their glory and honor into it." Just as we saw in that verse in Genesis 17, verse 6, "I will make nations of thee, and kings shall come out of thee." Well, here they are. It's the end. It's the time for God to bring his people out of the world and into the new world, the new heaven and new earth. "And there are the nations of them which are saved." You're not going to find Venezuela. You're not going to find Colombia, Bolivia, or Canada. Not those nations. It's actually a similar mistake that people make, that theologians have made, when they hear the word church, as God speaks of Christ loving the church in Ephesians 5. They immediately, naturally, with unregenerate minds, think local church, Presbyterian, Baptist, Lutheran, when the fact is that God is speaking of the eternal church, again comprised of all the elect, the whole company of those that are saved. And they make the identical mistake: nation means nation, America, and so forth. And no, it doesn't mean that. It means those that God has saved. And when God is speaking to Abram and saying, "I will make thee a father of many nations," and he's the father of the believers, that's the figure God sort of sets up with him. And it's always referring to those truly saved people, the remnant out of the whole, the few out of the many called. It is God's elect people. Now, there's a couple other scriptures related to this that we don't have time for right now, but I think it's important. And so, Lord willing, in the start of our next Bible study, we'll continue looking at the nations to begin with before we move on.
0: 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Until our next Bible study, may the Lord's perfect will be done.

0: We give thanks to God that you're listening to eBible Fellowship, serving God by faithfully lifting up the Bible. We welcome you to eBible Fellowship's Bible reading program. We read in 2 Timothy 3, verse 16, "All Scripture is given by inspiration of God and is profitable for doctrine, for reproof, for correction, for instruction in righteousness." Now, let's begin our Bible reading program.
1: Jeremiah chapter 50. The word that Jehovah spake against Babylon and against the land of the Chaldeans by Jeremiah the prophet. Declare ye among the nations, and publish, and set up a standard. Publish, and conceal not. Say, Babylon is taken, Bel is confounded, Merodach is broken in pieces, her idols are confounded, her images are broken in pieces. For out of the north there cometh up a nation against her, which shall make her land desolate, and none shall dwell therein. They shall remove, they shall depart, both man and beast. In those days, and in that time, saith Jehovah, the children of Israel shall come, they and the children of Judah together. Going and weeping, they shall go and seek Jehovah their God. They shall ask the way to Zion with their faces thitherward, saying, Come, and let us join ourselves to Jehovah in a perpetual covenant that shall not be forgotten. My people hath been lost sheep. Their shepherds have caused them to go astray. They have turned them away on the mountains. They have gone from mountain to hill. They have forgotten their resting place. All that found them have devoured them. And their adversaries said, We offend not, because they have sinned against Jehovah, the habitation of justice, even Jehovah, the hope of their fathers. Remove out of the midst of Babylon, and go forth out of the land of the Chaldeans, and be as the he-goats before the flocks. For, lo, I will raise and cause to come up against Babylon an assembly of great nations from the north country, and they shall set themselves in array against her. From thence she shall be taken. Their arrows shall be as of a mighty expert man. None shall return in vain. And Chaldea shall be a spoil. All that spoil her shall be satisfied, saith Jehovah. Because ye were glad, because ye rejoiced, O ye destroyers of mine heritage, because ye are grown fat as the heifer at grass, and bellow as bulls. Your mother shall be sore confounded. She that bare you shall be ashamed. Behold, the hindermost of the nations shall be a wilderness, a dry land, and a desert. Because of the wrath of Jehovah, it shall not be inhabited, but it shall be wholly desolate. Everyone that goeth by Babylon shall be astonished, and hiss at all her plagues. Put yourselves in array against Babylon round about, all ye that bend the bow. Shoot at her, spare no arrows, for she hath sinned against Jehovah. Shout against her round about, she hath given her hand, her foundations are fallen, her walls are thrown down. For it is the vengeance of Jehovah. Take vengeance upon her, as she hath done, do unto her. Cut off the sower from Babylon, and him that handleth the sickle in the time of harvest. For fear of the oppressing sword, they shall turn every one to his people, and they shall flee every one to his own land. Israel is a scattered sheep. The lions have driven him away. First, the king of Assyria hath devoured him, And last, this Nebuchadrezzar, king of Babylon, hath broken his bones. Therefore thus saith Jehovah of hosts, the God of Israel, behold, I will punish the king of Babylon and his land as I have punished the king of Assyria. And I will bring Israel again to his habitation, and he shall feed on Carmel and Bashan, and his soul shall be satisfied upon Mount Ephraim and Gilead. In those days and in that time, saith Jehovah, the iniquity of Israel shall be sought for, and there shall be none, and the sins of Judah, and they shall not be found, for I will pardon them whom I reserve. Go up against the land of Merathaim, even against it, and against the inhabitants of Pekod. Waste and utterly destroy after them, saith Jehovah, and do according to all that I have commanded thee. A sound of battle is in the land, and of great destruction. How is the hammer of the whole earth cut asunder and broken? How is Babylon become a desolation among the nations? I have laid a snare for thee, and thou art also taken, O Babylon, and thou wast not aware. Thou art found, and also caught, because thou hast striven against Jehovah. Jehovah hath opened his armory, and hath brought forth the weapons of his indignation. For this is the work of the Lord Jehovah of hosts in the land of the Chaldeans. Come against her from the utmost border. Open her storehouses. Cast her up as heaps, and destroy her utterly. Let nothing of her be left. Slay all her bullocks. Let them go down to the slaughter. Woe unto them, for their day is come, the time of their visitation. The voice of them that flee and escape out of the land of Babylon, to declare in Zion the vengeance of Jehovah our God, the vengeance of his temple. Call together the archers against Babylon. All ye that bend the bow, camp against it round about. Let none thereof escape. Recompense her according to her work, according to all that she hath done, do unto her. For she hath been proud against Jehovah, against the Holy One of Israel. Therefore shall her young men fall in the streets, and all her men of war shall be cut off in that day, saith Jehovah. Behold, I am against thee, O thou most proud, saith the Lord Jehovah of hosts. For thy day is come, the time that I will visit thee, and the most proud shall stumble and fall,

Babylon. A sword is upon the Chaldeans, saith Jehovah, and upon the inhabitants of Babylon, and upon her princes, and upon her wise men. A sword is upon the liars, and they shall dote. A sword is upon her mighty men, and they shall be dismayed. A sword is upon their horses, and upon their chariots, and upon all the mingled people that are in the midst of her, and they shall become as women. A sword is upon her treasures, and they shall be robbed. A drought is upon her waters, and they shall be dried up. For it is the land of graven images, and they are mad upon their idols. Therefore the wild beasts of the desert with the wild beasts of the islands shall dwell there, and the owls shall dwell therein, and it shall be no more inhabited forever, neither shall it be dwelt in from generation to generation. Has God overthrew Sodom and Gomorrah, and the neighboring cities thereof? Saith Jehovah, so shall no man abide there, neither shall any son of man dwell therein. Behold, the people shall come from the north, and a great nation, and many kings shall be raised up from the coasts of the earth. They shall hold the bow and the lance. They are cruel and will not show mercy. Their voice shall roar like the sea, and they shall ride upon horses, everyone put in array like a man to the battle. Against thee, O daughter of Babylon, the king of Babylon hath heard the report of them, and his hands waxed feeble. Anguish took hold of him, and pangs as of a woman in travail. Behold, he shall come up like a lion from the swelling of Jordan unto the habitation of the strong. But I will make them suddenly run away from her. And who is a chosen man that I may appoint over her? For who is like me, and who will appoint me the time? And who is that shepherd that will stand before me? Therefore hear ye the counsel of Jehovah, that he hath taken against Babylon, and his purposes, that he hath purposed against the land of the Chaldeans. Surely the least of the flock shall draw them out. Surely he shall make their habitation desolate with them. At the noise of the taking of Babylon, the earth is moved, and the cry is heard among the nations.

0: Jeremiah chapter 51. Thus saith Jehovah, Behold, I will raise up against Babylon, and against them that dwell in the midst of them that rise up against me, a destroying wind, and will send unto Babylon fanners that shall fan her, and shall empty her land. For in the day of trouble they shall be against her round about. Against him that bendeth, let the archer bend his bow, and against him that lifteth himself up in his brigandine. And spare ye not her young men, destroy ye utterly all her host. Thus the slain shall fall in the land of the Chaldeans, and they that are thrust through in her streets. For Israel hath not been forsaken, nor Judah, of his God, of Jehovah of hosts, though their land was filled with sin against the Holy One of Israel. Flee out of the midst of Babylon, and deliver every man his soul. Be not cut off in her iniquity. For this is the time of Jehovah's vengeance. He will render unto her a recompense. Babylon hath been a golden cup in Jehovah's hand, that made all the earth drunken. The nations have drunken of her wine. Therefore the nations are mad. Babylon is suddenly fallen and destroyed. Howl for her. Take balm for her pain. If so be she may be healed. We would have healed Babylon, but she is not healed. Forsake her, and let us go every one into his own country. For her judgment reacheth unto heaven, and is lifted up even to the skies. Jehovah hath brought forth our righteousness. Come and let us declare in Zion the work of Jehovah our God. Make bright the arrows, gather the shields. Jehovah hath raised up the spirit of the kings of the Medes, for his device is against Babylon to destroy it, because it is the vengeance of Jehovah, the vengeance of his temple. Set up the standard upon the walls of Babylon. Make the watch strong. Set up the watchmen. Prepare the ambushes. For Jehovah hath both devised and done that which he spake against the inhabitants of Babylon. O thou that dwellest upon many waters, abundant in treasures, thine end is come, and the measure of thine covetousness. Jehovah of hosts hath sworn by himself, saying, Surely I will fill thee with men, as with caterpillars, and they shall lift up a shout against thee. He hath made the earth by his power, he hath established the world by his wisdom, and hath stretched out the heaven by his understanding. When he uttereth his voice, there is a multitude of waters in the heavens, and he causeth the vapors to ascend from the ends of the earth. He maketh lightnings with rain, and bringeth forth the wind out of his treasures. Every man is brutish by his knowledge. Every founder is confounded by the graven image, for his molten image is falsehood, and there is no breath in them. They are vanity, the work of errors. In the time of their visitation they shall perish. The portion of Jacob is not like them, for he is the former of all things, and Israel is the rod of his inheritance. Jehovah of hosts is his name. Thou art my battle axe and weapons of war. For with thee will I break in pieces the nations, and with thee will I destroy kingdoms, and with thee will I break in pieces the horse and his rider, and with thee will I break in pieces the chariot and his rider. With thee also will I break in pieces man and woman. And with thee will I break in pieces old and young, and with thee will I break in pieces the young man and the maid. I will also break in pieces with thee the shepherd and his flock, and with thee will I break in pieces the husbandman and his yoke of oxen, and with thee will I break in pieces captains and rulers. And I will render unto Babylon and to all the inhabitants of Chaldea all their evil that they have done in Zion in your sight, saith Jehovah. Behold, I am against thee, O destroying mountain, saith Jehovah, which destroyest all the earth. And I will stretch out mine hand upon thee, and roll thee down from the rocks, and will make thee a burnt mountain. And they shall not take of thee a stone for a corner, nor a stone for foundations, but thou shalt be desolate forever, saith Jehovah. Set ye up a standard in the land, blow the trumpet among the nations, prepare the nations against her, call together against her the kingdoms of Ararat, Mini, and Ashkenaz. Appoint a captain against her, cause the horses to come up as the rough caterpillars. Prepare against her the nations with the kings of the Medes, the captains thereof, and all the rulers thereof, and all the land of his dominion. And the land shall tremble and sorrow, for every purpose of Jehovah shall be performed against Babylon, to make the land of Babylon a desolation without an inhabitant. The mighty men of Babylon have forborne to fight. They have remained in their holds. Their might hath failed. They became as women. They have burned her dwelling places. Her bars are broken. One post shall run to meet another, and one messenger to meet another, to show the king of Babylon that his city is taken at one end, and that the passages are stopped, and the reeds they have burned with fire, and the men of war are affrighted. For thus saith Jehovah of hosts, the God of Israel, the daughter of Babylon is like a threshing floor. It is time to thresh her. Yet a little while, and the time of her harvest shall come.
1: Nebuchadrezzar,
0: the king of Babylon, hath devoured me. He hath crushed me. He hath made me an empty vessel. He hath swallowed me up like a dragon. He hath filled his belly with my delicates. He hath cast me out. The violence done to me and to my flesh be upon Babylon, shall the inhabitants of Zion say, and my blood upon the inhabitants of Chaldea, shall Jerusalem say. Therefore thus saith Jehovah, behold, I will plead thy cause, and take vengeance for thee, and I will dry up her sea, and make her springs dry, and Babylon shall become heaps of dwelling place for dragons, and astonishment, and hissing without an inhabitant. They shall roar together like lions. They shall yell as lions, whelps. In their heat I will make their feasts, and I will make them drunken, that they may rejoice and sleep a perpetual sleep, and not wake, saith Jehovah. I will bring them down like lambs to the slaughter, like rams with he-goats. How is Shishak taken? And how is the praise of the whole earth surprised? How is Babylon become an astonishment among the nations? The sea is come up upon Babylon. She is covered with the multitude of the waves thereof. Her cities are a desolation, a dry land, and a wilderness, a land wherein no man dwelleth, neither doth any son of man pass thereby. And I will punish Bel in Babylon, and I will bring forth out of his mouth that which he hath swallowed up, and the nations shall not flow together any more unto him. Yea, the wall of Babylon shall fall. My people, go ye out of the midst of her, and deliver ye every man his soul from the fierce anger of Jehovah. And lest your heart faint, and ye fear for the rumor that shall be heard in the land, a rumor shall both come one year, and after that in another year shall come a rumor, and violence in the land, ruler against ruler. Therefore, behold, the days come that I will do judgment upon the graven images of Babylon, and her whole land shall be confounded, and all her slain shall fall in the midst of her. Then the heaven and the earth, and all that is therein, shall sing for Babylon, for the spoilers shall come unto her from the north, saith Jehovah. As Babylon hath caused the slain of Israel to fall, so at Babylon shall fall the slain of all the earth. Ye that have escaped the sword, go away. Stand not still. Remember Jehovah afar off, and let Jerusalem come into your mind. We are confounded because we have heard reproach. Shame hath covered our faces, for strangers are come into the sanctuary of Jehovah's house. Wherefore, behold, the days come, saith Jehovah, that I will do judgment upon her graven images, and through all her land the wounded shall groan. Though Babylon should mount up to heaven, and though she should fortify the height of her strength, yet from me shall spoilers come unto her, saith Jehovah. A sound of a cry cometh from Babylon, and great destruction from the land of the Chaldeans, because Jehovah hath spoiled Babylon, and destroyed out of her the great voice. When her waves do roar like great waters, a noise of their voice is uttered, because the spoiler is come upon her, even upon Babylon, and her mighty men are taken, every one of their bows is broken, for Jehovah God of recompenses shall surely requite. And I will make drunk her princes, and her wise men, her captains, and her rulers, and her mighty men, and they shall sleep a perpetual sleep, and not wake, saith the King, whose name is Jehovah of hosts. Thus saith Jehovah of hosts, the broad walls of Babylon shall be utterly broken, and her high gates shall be burned with fire, and the people shall labor in vain, and the folk in the fire, and they shall be weary. The word which Jeremiah the prophet commanded Seraiah the son of Neriah, the son of Maaseiah, when he went with Zedekiah the king of Judah into Babylon in the fourth year of his reign, and this Seraiah was a quiet prince. So Jeremiah wrote in a book all the evil that should come upon Babylon, even all these words that are written against Babylon. And Jeremiah said to Seraiah, when thou comest to Babylon, and shalt see, and shalt read all these words, then shalt thou say, O Jehovah, thou hast spoken against this place, to cut it off, that none shall remain in it, neither man nor beast, but that it shall be desolate forever. And it shall be, when thou hast made an end of reading this book, that thou shalt bind a stone to it, and cast it into the midst of Euphrates. And thou shalt say, thus shall Babylon sink, and shall not rise from the evil that I will bring upon her, and they shall be weary. Thus far are the words of Jeremiah.

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We invite you to visit our website at www.ebiblefellowship.org.

Hi, this is Harry Dysart with eBible Fellowship. Thanks for joining us for the Psalm of the Day. As our Lord says in His Word in Ephesians chapter 5, verses 19 and 20, speaking to yourselves in psalms and hymns and spiritual songs, singing and making melody in your heart to the Lord, giving thanks always for all things unto God and the Father, in the name of our Lord Jesus Christ. Psalm 148. Praise ye Jehovah. Praise ye Jehovah from the heavens. Praise Him in the heights. Praise ye Him, all His angels. Praise ye Him, all His hosts. Praise ye Him, sun and moon. Praise Him, all ye stars of light. Praise Him, ye heavens of heavens, and ye waters that be above the heavens. Let them praise the name of Jehovah, for He commanded, and they were created. He hath also established them for ever and ever. He hath made a decree which shall not pass. Praise Jehovah from the earth, ye dragons, and all deeps. Fire and hail, snow and vapor, stormy wind fulfilling His word, mountains and all hills, fruitful trees and all cedars, beasts and all cattle, creeping things and flying fowl, kings of the earth and all people, princes and all judges of the earth, both young men and maidens, old men and children. Let them praise the name of Jehovah, for His name alone is excellent. His glory is above the earth and heaven. He also exalteth the horn of His people, the praise of all His saints, even of the children of Israel, a people near unto Him. Praise ye Jehovah. As our Lord instructs us, we read in Psalm 47, verses 6 and 7, Sing praises to God, sing praises, sing praises unto our King, sing praises. For God is the King of all the earth, sing ye praises with understanding. Please join us again for the Psalm of the Day. May God's word be praised.

Greetings, everyone. This is Bob Grandy welcoming you to eBible Fellowship's program called Where's That Bible Verse? God tells us in Romans 15, verse 4, "For whatsoever things were written aforetime were written for our learning, that we through patience and comfort of the Scriptures might have hope." During this time, I'll slowly read and then repeat 5 random verses from the King James Bible, but I will not tell you where they are located in God's Word, the Bible. So listen carefully and try to identify which Bible book, chapter, and even the verse number where each verse can be found. And here's the first verse. "Study to show thyself approved unto God, a workman that needeth not to be ashamed, rightly dividing the word of truth." I'll repeat it. "Study to show thyself approved unto God, a workman that needeth not to be ashamed, rightly dividing the word of truth." Here's verse number 2. "And Nadab and Abihu, the sons of Aaron, took either of them his censer, and put fire therein, and put incense thereon, and offered strange fire before Jehovah, which he commanded them not." I'll read it again. "And Nadab and Abihu, the sons of Aaron, took either of them his censer, and put fire therein, and put incense thereon, and offered strange fire before Jehovah, which he commanded them not." Here's verse number 3. "For the word of God is quick and powerful and sharper than any two-edged sword, piercing even to the dividing asunder of soul and spirit, and of the joints and marrow, and is a discerner of the thoughts and intents of the heart." I'll read it again. "For the word of God is quick and powerful and sharper than any two-edged sword, piercing even to the dividing asunder of soul and spirit, and of the joints and marrow, and is a discerner of the thoughts and intents of the heart." Here's the 4th verse. "And Noah began to be an husbandman, and he planted a vineyard." I'll read it again. "And Noah began to be an husbandman, and he planted a vineyard." And here's verse number 5. "If any of you lack wisdom, let him ask of God, that giveth to all men liberally, and upbraideth not, and it shall be given him." I'll read it again. "If any of you lack wisdom, let him ask of God, that giveth to all men liberally, and upbraideth not, and it shall be given him." And we'll be back in a moment to discover where these scriptures are located in God's Word, the Bible.

All right, let's find out where today's verses are found in the Bible. Here's the first verse. Study to show thyself approved unto God, a workman that needeth not to be ashamed, rightly dividing the word of truth. That verse is found in 2 Timothy chapter 2, verse 15. 2 Timothy 2, 15. Here's verse number 2. And Nadab and Abihu, the sons of Aaron, took either of them his censer, and put fire therein, and put incense thereon, and offered strange fire before Jehovah, which he commanded them not. And that verse is from Leviticus chapter 10, verse 1. Leviticus 10, verse 1. Here's verse number 3. For the word of God is quick and powerful and sharper than any two-edged sword, piercing even to the dividing asunder of soul and spirit and of the joints and marrow, and is a discerner of the thoughts and intents of the heart. And that verse is from Hebrews chapter 4, verse 12. Hebrews 4, verse 12. Here's verse number 4. And Noah began to be an husbandman, and he planted a vineyard. That verse is from Genesis chapter 9, verse 20. Genesis 9, verse 20. And here's verse number 5. If any of you lack wisdom, let him ask of God, that giveth to all men liberally, and upbraideth not, and it shall be given him. And that verse is found in the book of James, chapter 1, verse 5. James 1, verse 5. Thank you for joining us today to discover Where's That Bible Verse? And remember what God tells us in Psalm 119, verse 105. Thy word is a lamp unto my feet, and a light unto my path.

my friend, and thank you for listening to the Bible Teaching Ministry of E-Bible Fellowship. I would like to share with you now one of the questions received on our Facebook group page, Sunday's Open Q&A. And for those of you who may not be aware of it, we have a group on Facebook called Sunday Open Q&A, where anybody at any time, 24 hours a day, 7 days a week, can ask a question about the Bible or any other topic, and we will attempt to answer that question using God's Word, the Bible, as the only source of information to answer your question. And our question today is from August 14th, 2016. And this question has to do with a topic that has been very much misunderstood by the churches throughout time, and numerous explanations have been given to try to explain this passage having to do with a woman keeping her head covered. And the question goes on to say, "And may the Lord bless this fellowship and those with an inquiry. What may be seen here regarding a woman covering her head to pray? Specifically, what does it have to do with angels?" And the question quotes 1 Corinthians chapter 11, starting in verse 10. "For this cause ought the woman to have power on her head because of the angels. Nevertheless, neither is the man without the woman, neither the woman without the man in the Lord. For as the woman is of the man, even so is the man also by the woman, but all things of God. Judge in yourselves. Is it comely that a woman pray unto God uncovered? Doth not even nature itself teach you that if a man have long hair, it is a shame unto him? But if a woman have long hair, it is a glory to her, for her hair is given her for a covering." And Chris McCann answers, "The head covering spoken of relates to what is said earlier in the chapter, 1 Corinthians 11, verse 3. But I would have you know that the head of every man is Christ, and the head of the woman is the man, and the head of Christ is God. We read that the head of the woman is the man. The Greek word, number 435, translated as man, is the same word translated as husband. The Bible teaches that mankind is married to the law of God. The law of God is the husband for each human being. Therefore, the law of God is the head of the woman, mankind in the feminine role of wife to the law. However, man's rebellious spiritual condition has developed a major problem. The law that is his head must be covered because it is condemning him. This is why it goes on to say concerning the woman, 1 Corinthians 11:5, "But every woman that prayeth or prophesieth with her head uncovered dishonoreth her head, for that is even all one as if she were shaven. If a woman, or mankind, prays or prophesies or brings the gospel with her head, the law, uncovered, this results in dishonoring her head, or the law, and this is as though she were shaven. Now to be shaven is the language that means bald, and baldness is to make the head bare or naked. Now nakedness in the Bible points to one's sins being exposed. Therefore, if the woman's head or the law that condemns her due to her spiritual adultery is not covered,
This leaves her sins exposed or naked and open to the eyes of God. The woman's covering is similar to the blood sprinkled over the covering of the ark, which contained the Ten Commandments or the law of God. We read in Leviticus 16 in verse 13, "And he shall put the incense upon the fire before the Lord, that the cloud of the incense may cover the mercy seat that is upon the testimony, that he die not. And he shall take of the blood of the bullock, and sprinkle it with his finger upon the mercy seat eastward." Remember, the book of Galatians tells us that we are under the law. Galatians chapter 4 and verse 4. "But when the fullness of the time was come, God sent forth his Son, made of a woman, made under the law, to redeem them that were under the law. The law is above us, condemning us. A covering of blood must be placed over the law in order to keep our sins from being exposed and to deliver us from God's wrath. That's what the head covering typifies. We read in 1 Corinthians 11, verse 10, "For this cause ought the woman to have power on her head, because of the angels." The word power is a word that can be translated as authority. The woman should have authority on her head, or i.e. the head covering, because of angels. And the Greek word translated as angels can be translated as messengers. We know that God sent forth or gave authority his people into the world as messengers of the gospel. This going forth with the gospel was also the spiritual focus of earlier verses, such as verse 4, "Every man praying or prophesying, having his head covered, dishonoreth his head. But every woman that prayeth or prophesieth," and Chris stops the quote at that point because this is a verse that has already been quoted. He goes on to say, "Praying and prophesying is synonymous with bringing the gospel." Basically, God is saying that anyone that brings the gospel of the Bible needs to be qualified to do so. They need to possess the proper God-given authority through salvation, having the law that condemns them covered by the blood of Christ. Well, we thank you, Chris, for that wonderful answer that God has given you insight into. And again, we see that the Bible is giving us a picture of a spiritual truth that if we try to look at it only literally, we walk away with the wrong understanding. And that's why we had churches that would have women come into the church with veils over their head to cover their head. Or many churches even today will tell women that they should have long hair to cover their head, but they fail to teach the true spiritual meaning of what God is implying by a woman having her head covered or a man not having his head covered. And this is the important message that we must understand from God's word. If we do not understand the spiritual truth from the word of God, because God is a spirit, then we have not come to truth. My friend, I invite you to please join us on Facebook if you have access to a computer at our group E-Bible Fellowship, or in this group, Sunday's Open Q&A. We would love for you to share your questions, whether you are in agreement or disagreement about the studies on E-Bible Fellowship. We look forward to hearing your question and to reasoning with you from the Word of God. May God bless the understanding of His Word.

Hello, my friends. Ray Balchi with you, and I would like to share with you at this time another of Chris McCann's favorites from Facebook. And today's post is taken from our group Sunday's Open Q&A, and our questioner writes, "The people of this world teach their children to believe in themselves and the power to achieve whatever they want. Is this Satan's work?" And the answer from Chris McCann, "The world's mindset and its psychology is very different than the mindset of a child of God. The world teaches its children to trust yourselves, believe in yourselves, have confidence in yourselves. Again and again, the world looks to self for success and achievement. But the Bible instructs the child of God in a right way regarding self. We read in Genesis chapter 6 and verse 5, "And God saw that the wickedness of man was great in the earth, and that every imagination of the thoughts of his heart was only evil continually." And in Jeremiah chapter 17 and verse 9, "The heart is deceitful above all things, and desperately wicked. Who can know it?" And in Romans chapter 3, verses 10 through 18, "As it is written, there is none righteous, no, not one. There is none that understandeth. There is none that seeketh after God. They are all gone out of the way. They are together become unprofitable. There is none that doeth good, no, not one. Their throat is an open sepulcher. With their tongues they have used deceit. The poison of asps is under their lips, whose mouth is full of cursing and bitterness. Their feet are swift to shed blood. Destruction and misery are in their ways, and the way of peace have they not known. There is no fear of God before their eyes." According to the Bible, all men are involved in evil continually, and the heart of all men is naturally, since the fall, deceitful and desperately wicked, and no man is righteous or does good. Now, after reading the Bible's description of man's nature, which is supported daily by all the news reports we read concerning man's evil deeds, a man would have to be a tremendous fool to trust in, or believe in, or have confidence in oneself. The kind of man that the Bible describes is exceedingly untrustworthy. So, while the child of God recognizes that the world's assessment of his or her psychological condition would be one of low self-esteem, we also realize that the world is operating with blinders on their eyes regarding man's true nature. It's completely foolish to trust in oneself when, according to the scriptures, the nature of the one you are trusting in is completely deceitful and hostile to all that is good, or God. The child of God finds his or her esteem in the person of God, and we find our trust and confidence in the Word of God, or Christ, and not in ourselves in any way. We read in Psalm 118, verses 8 to 9, "It is better to trust in the Lord than to put confidence in man. It is better to trust in the Lord than to put confidence in princes." Also, we read in Proverbs chapter 14 and verse 26, "In the fear of the Lord is strong confidence, and his children shall have a place of refuge." And in Philippians chapter 3 and verse 3, "For we are the circumcision which worship God in the Spirit, and rejoice in Christ Jesus, and have no confidence in the flesh." And that concludes Chris McCann's answer. And my friend, if you are one of those who are unfamiliar with what the Bible has to say about the nature of man, if you are one of those who believes that just because you think that you are a good person and that you do good to others
that you are automatically going to go to heaven when you die, please consider the things that we are teaching on eBible Fellowship. There is absolutely no work that you have done that will result in God forgiving you for your sins and allowing you to go to heaven for all eternity. No, that is just the imagination of man's heart. It is very natural for mankind to develop a God of their own imagination, but the true believer worships the God of the Bible, the God that is defined by his own holy word, which we find in the pages of Scripture. Thank you for listening, and may God continue to bless the ministry of eBible Fellowship.

Hello, my friends, and thank you once again for listening to the Bible Teaching Ministry of E-Bible Fellowship. I'd like to share with you again today one of our letters from Facebook, written by our teacher, Chris McCann. And this letter is dated June 15, 2018, and it is titled, Ishmael, a Great Nation. And the letter goes on to say, ever since Mr. Camping came out with the information that God was planning on saving many of the sons of Ishmael, I understood it based on statements made in Genesis 17 and in Isaiah chapter 60 that it was correct. But after going through Genesis 21, I now see tremendous confirmation of that truth. There's no question whatsoever that included in that great multitude of people saved outside of the churches during the second part of the Great Tribulation period were scores of millions of the sons of Ishmael. God made of him a great nation. Genesis chapter 21, verse 17, and God heard the voice of the lad, and the angel of God called to Hagar out of heaven, and said unto her, what aileth thee, Hagar? Fear not, for God hath heard the voice of the lad where he is. Arise, lift up the lad, and hold him in thine hand, for I will make him a great nation. In the Bible, when God says he will make of someone a great nation, it means only one thing, which is that he will bless their descendants and make them citizens of his heavenly kingdom. God told Abraham, the elect, that he would make him a great nation. And Chris references Genesis chapter 18, verse 18, seeing that Abraham shall surely become a great and mighty nation, and all the nations of the earth shall be blessed in him. God also told Jacob, his elect, that he would make him a great nation. In Genesis chapter 46 and verse 3, and he said, I am God, the God of thy father. Fear not to go down into Egypt, for I will there make of thee a great nation. God told Moses, also in elect, that he would destroy rebellious Israel and make of him a great nation. In Exodus 32 and verse 10, now therefore let me alone, that my wrath may wax hot against them, and that I may consume them, and I will make of thee a great nation. God does not tell the unsaved that he will make of them a great nation. We might read that Babylon was a mighty nation, or a fierce nation, but not a great nation in the sense that God has told his servants Abraham, Jacob, Moses, and Ishmael. Of course, Ishmael was never saved himself, but in telling him that he would make of him a great nation, God is clearly indicating that many of Ishmael's descendants would become saved. And thank you for that letter, Chris. And my friend, you know, we do believe at E-Bible that when the Bible speaks of a great multitude being saved out of great tribulation, that is talking about the part of the Great Tribulation that went from September 7, 1994 until May 21, 2011. This was the second outpouring of the Holy Spirit, and a great multitude was saved outside of the churches. They were not saved through the ministry of any church because Satan had already taken his seat in the temple of God, and the churches had been abandoned by the Holy Spirit. But outside of the churches, God saved a great multitude, and we believe that part of that great multitude is made up of many of the descendants of Ishmael, or the Arab nations. So we continue, as God leads us, to do all we can to get the word out to reach the lost sheep of the house of Israel, this great multitude that was saved during the period known as the latter rain. Thank you for listening, and may God bless the understanding of his word.

0: We welcome you to eBible Fellowship's Bible reading program. We read in 2 Timothy 3, verse 16, "All Scripture is given by inspiration of God and is profitable for doctrine, for reproof, for correction, for instruction in righteousness." Now, let's begin our Bible reading program.
1: Genesis 37. And Jacob dwelt in the land wherein his father was a stranger, in the land of Canaan. These are the generations of Jacob. Joseph, being 17 years old, was feeding the flock with his brethren, and the land was with the sons of Bilhah, and with the sons of Zilpah, his father's wives. And Joseph brought unto his father their evil report. Now Israel loved Joseph more than all his children, because he was the son of his old age, and he made him a coat of many colors. And when his brethren saw that their father loved him more than all his brethren, they hated him, and could not speak peaceably unto him. And Joseph dreamed a dream, and he told it his brethren, and they hated him yet the more. And he said unto them, "Hear, I pray you, this dream which I have dreamed. For behold, we were binding sheaves in the field, and lo, my sheaf arose, and also stood upright. And behold, your sheaf stood round about, and made obeisance to my sheaf." And his brethren said to him, "Shalt thou indeed reign over us, or shalt thou indeed have dominion over us?" And they hated him the more for his dreams, and for his words. And he dreamed yet another dream, and told it his brethren, and said, "Behold, I have dreamed a dream more, and behold, the sun and the moon and the 11 stars made obeisance to me." And he told it to his father and to his brethren. And his father rebuked him, and said unto him, "What is this dream that thou hast dreamed? Shall I and thy mother and thy brethren indeed come to bow down ourselves to thee to the earth?" And his brethren envied him, but his father observed the saying. And his brethren went to feed their father's flock in Shechem. And Israel said unto Joseph, "Do not thy brethren feed the flock in Shechem? Come, and I will send thee unto them." And he said to him, "Here I am." And he said to him, "Go, I pray thee, see whether it be well with thy brethren and well with the flocks, and bring me word again." So he sent him out of the vale of Hebron, and he came to Shechem. And a certain man found him, and behold, he was wandering in the field. And the man asked him, saying, "What seekest thou?" And he said, "I seek my brethren. Tell me, I pray thee, where they feed their flocks." And the man said, "They are departed hence, for I heard them say, Let us go to Dothan." And Joseph went after his brethren, and found them in Dothan. And when they saw him afar off, even before he came near unto them, they conspired against him to slay him. And they said to one another, "Behold, this dreamer cometh. Come now therefore, and let us slay him, and cast him into some pit, and we will say, Some evil beast hath devoured him, and we shall see what will become of his dreams." And Reuben heard it, and he delivered him out of their hands, and said, "Let us not kill him." And Reuben said unto them, "Shed no blood, but cast him into this pit that is in the wilderness, and lay no hand upon him, that he might rid him out of their hands, to deliver him unto his father again. And it came to pass, when Joseph was come unto his brethren, that they stripped Joseph out of his coat of many colors that was on him. And they took him and cast him into a pit, and the pit was empty, there was no water in it. And they sat down to eat bread, and they lifted up their eyes and looked, and behold, a company of Ishmaelites came from Gilead with their camels, bearing spicery and balm and myrrh, going to carry it down to Egypt. And Judah said unto his brethren, "What profit is it if we slay our brother and conceal his blood? Come, let us sell him to the Ishmaelites, and not our hand be upon him, for he is our brother and our flesh." And his brethren were content. Then there passed by Midianites merchantmen, and they drew and lifted up Joseph out of the pit, and sold Joseph to the Ishmaelites for 20 pieces of silver, and they brought Joseph into Egypt. And Reuben returned unto the pit, and behold, Joseph was not in the pit, and he rent his clothes. And he returned unto his brethren, and said, "The child is not, and I, whither shall I go?" And they took Joseph's coat, and killed a kid of the goats, and dipped the coat in the blood. And they sent the coat of many colors, and they brought it to their father, and said, "This have we found. Know now whether it be thy son's coat or no. And he knew it and said, It is my son's coat. An evil beast hath devoured him. Joseph is without doubt rent in pieces. And Jacob rent his clothes and put sackcloth on his loins and mourned for his son many days. And all his sons and all his daughters rose up to comfort him, but he refused to be comforted. And he said, For I will go down into the grave unto my son mourning. Thus his father wept for him. And the Midianites sold him into Egypt unto Potiphar, an officer of Pharaoh's and captain of the guard. Genesis 38. And it came to pass at that time that Judah went down from his brethren and turned into a certain Adullamite whose name was Hira. And Judah saw there a daughter of a certain Canaanite whose name was Shua. And he took her and went in unto her. And she conceived and bare a son, and he called his name Ur. And she conceived again and bare a son, and she called his name Onan. And she yet conceived again and bare a son, and called his name Shelah. And he was at Chezib, where she bare him. And Judah took a wife for Ur his firstborn, whose name was Tamar. And Ur, Judah's firstborn, was wicked in the sight of the Lord, and the Lord slew him. And Judah said unto Onan, Go in unto thy brother's wife, and marry her, and raise up seed to thy brother. And Onan knew that the seed should not be his. And it came to pass, when he went into his brother's wife, that he spilled it on the ground, lest that he should give seed to his brother. And the thing which he did displeased the Lord, wherefore he slew him also. Then said Judah to Tamar his daughter-in-law, Remain a widow at thy father's house, till Shelah my son be grown. For he said, Lest peradventure he die also, as his brethren did. And Tamar went and dwelt in her father's house. And in process of time the daughter of Shua, Judah's wife, died. And Judah was comforted, and went up unto his sheep-shearers to Timnath, he and his friend Hira the Adullamite. And it was told Tamar, saying, Behold, thy father-in-law goeth up to Timnath to shear his sheep. And she put her widow's garments off from her, and covered her with a veil, and wrapped herself, and sat in an open place, which is by the way to Timnath. For she saw that Shelah was grown, and she was not given unto him to wife. When Judah saw her, he thought her to be an harlot, because she had covered her face. And he turned unto her by the way, and said, Go to, I pray thee, let me come in unto thee, for he knew not that she was his daughter-in-law. And she said, What wilt thou give me, that thou mayest come into me? And he said, I will send thee a kid from the flock. And she said, Wilt thou give me a pledge, till thou send it? And he said, What pledge shall I give thee? And she said, Thy signet, and thy bracelets, and thy staff that is in thy hand. And he gave it her, and came in unto her, and she conceived by him. And she arose, and went away, and laid by her veil from her, and put on the garments of her widowhood. And Judah sent the kid by the hand of his friend the Adullamite, to receive his pledge from the woman's hand, but he found her not. Then he asked the men of that place, saying, Where is the harlot that was openly by the wayside? And they said, There was no harlot in this place. And he returned to Judah and said, I cannot find her. And also the men of the place said, That there was no harlot in this place. And Judah said, Let her take it to her, lest we be shamed. Behold, I sent this kid, and thou hast not found her. And it came to pass about 3 months after, that it was told Judah, saying, Tamar thy daughter-in-law hath played the harlot. And also, behold, she is with child by whoredom. And Judah said, Bring her forth, and let her be burnt. When she was brought forth, she sent to her father-in-law, saying, By the man whose these are, am I with child. And she

This breach be upon thee. Therefore his name was called Phares. And afterward came out his brother that had the scarlet thread upon his hand, and his name was called Zara. Genesis 39. And Joseph was brought down to Egypt, and Potiphar, an officer of Pharaoh, captain of the guard, an Egyptian, bought him of the hands of the Ishmaelites, which had brought him down thither. And the Lord was with Joseph, and he was a prosperous man, and he was in the house of his master, the Egyptian. And his master saw that the Lord was with him, and that the Lord made all that he did to prosper in his hand. And Joseph found grace in his sight, and he served him, and he made him overseer over his house, and all that he had he put into his hand. And it came to pass from the time that he had made him overseer in his house, and over all that he had, that the Lord blessed the Egyptian's house for Joseph's sake. And the blessing of the Lord was upon all that he had in the house and in the field. And he left all that he had in Joseph's hand, and he knew not aught he had, save the bread which he did eat. And Joseph was a goodly person, and well favored. And it came to pass after these things, that his master's wife cast her eyes upon Joseph, and she said, Lie with me. But he refused, and said unto his master's wife, Behold, my master wotteth not what is with me in the house, and he hath committed all that he hath to my hand. There is none greater in this house than I, neither hath he kept back anything from me but thee, because thou art his wife. How then can I do this great wickedness and sin against God? And it came to pass, as she spake to Joseph day by day, that he hearkened not unto her to lie by her or be with her. And it came to pass about this time that Joseph went into the house to do his business, and there was none of the men of the house there within. And she caught him by his garment, saying, Lie with me. And he left his garment in her hand, and fled, and got him out. And it came to pass, when she had sworn that he had left his garment in her hand, and was fled forth, that she called unto the men of her house, and spake unto them, saying, See, he hath brought in an Hebrew unto us to mock us. He came in unto me to lie with me, and I cried with a loud voice. And it came to pass, when he heard that I lifted up my voice and cried, that he left his garment with me, and fled, and got him out. And she laid up his garment by her until his lord came home. And she spake unto him according to these words, saying, The Hebrew servant which thou hast brought unto us came in unto me to mock me. And it came to pass, as I lifted up my voice and cried, that he left his garment with me, and fled out. And it came to pass, when his master heard the words of his wife, which she spake unto him, saying, After this manner did thy servant to me, that his wrath was kindled. And Joseph's master took him, and put him into the prison, a place where the king's prisoners were bound, and he was there in prison. But the Lord was with Joseph, and shewed him mercy, and gave him favor in the sight of the keeper of the prison. And the keeper of the prison committed to Joseph's hand all the prisoners that were in the prison, and whatsoever they did there, he was the doer of it. The keeper of the prison looked not to anything that was under his hand, because the Lord was with him, and that which he did, the Lord made it to prosper.

Genesis 40. And it came to pass after these things that the butler of the king of Egypt and his baker had offended their lord, the king of Egypt. And Pharaoh was wroth against two of his officers, against the chief of the butlers and against the chief of the bakers. And he put them in the ward in the house of the captain of the guard, into the prison, the place where Joseph was bound. And the captain of the guard charged Joseph with them, and he served them, and they continued a season in ward. And they dreamed a dream, both of them, each man his dream in one night, each man according to the interpretation of his dream, the butler and the baker of the king of Egypt, which were bound in the prison. And Joseph came in unto them in the morning, and looked upon them, and behold, they were sad. And he asked Pharaoh's officers that were with him in the ward of his lord's house, saying, Wherefore look ye so sadly today? And they said unto him, We have dreamed a dream, and there is no interpreter of it. And Joseph said unto them, Do not interpretations belong to God? Tell me them, I pray you. And the chief butler told his dream to Joseph, and said to him, In my dream, behold, a vine was before me. And in the vine were three branches, and it was as though it budded, and her blossoms shot forth, and the clusters thereof brought forth ripe grapes. And Pharaoh's cup was in my hand, and I took the grapes and pressed them into Pharaoh's cup, and I gave the cup into Pharaoh's hand. And Joseph said unto him, This is the interpretation of it. The three branches are 3 days. Yet within 3 days shall Pharaoh lift up thine head, and restore thee unto thy place. And thou shalt deliver Pharaoh's cup into his hand, after the former manner when thou wast his butler. But think on me when it shall be well with thee, and shew kindness, I pray thee, unto me, and make mention of me to Pharaoh, and bring me out of this house. For indeed I was stolen away out of the land of the Hebrews, and here also have I done nothing that they should put me into the dungeon. When the chief baker saw that the interpretation was good, he said unto Joseph, I also was in my dream, and behold, I had 3 white baskets on my head, and in the uppermost basket there was all manner of baked meats for Pharaoh, and the birds did eat them out of the basket upon my head. And Joseph answered and said, This is the interpretation thereof. The 3 baskets are 3 days. Yet within 3 days shall Pharaoh lift up thy head from off thee, and shall hang thee on a tree, and the birds shall eat thy flesh from off thee. And it came to pass the 3rd day, which was Pharaoh's birthday, that he made a feast unto all his servants, and he lifted up the head of the chief butler and of the chief baker among his servants. And he restored the chief butler unto his butlership again, and he gave the cup into Pharaoh's hand. But he hanged the chief baker, as Joseph had interpreted to them. Yet did not the chief butler remember Joseph, but forgot him. Genesis 41. And it came to pass at the end of 2 full years, that Pharaoh dreamed, and behold, he stood by the river. And behold, there came up out of the river 7 well-favored kine and fat-fleshed, and they fed in a meadow. And behold, 7 other kine came up after them out of the river, ill-favored and lean-fleshed, and stood by the other kine on the brink of the river. And the ill-favored and lean-fleshed kine did eat up the 7 well-favored and fat kine. So Pharaoh awoke. And he slept and dreamed the 2nd time, and behold, 7 ears of corn came up upon 1 stalk, rank and good. And behold, 7 thin ears and blasted with the east wind sprung up after them. And the 7 thin ears devoured the 7 rank and full ears. And Pharaoh awoke, and behold, it was a dream. And it came to pass in the morning that his spirit was troubled. And he sent and called for all the magicians of Egypt and all the wise men thereof. And Pharaoh told them his dream, but there was none that could interpret them unto Pharaoh. Then spake the chief butler unto Pharaoh, saying, I do remember my faults this day. Pharaoh was wroth with his servants, and put me in ward in the captain of the guard's house, both me and the chief baker. And we dreamed a dream in 1 night, and I and he, we dreamed each man according to the interpretation of his dream. And there was there with us a young man, an Hebrew, servant to the captain of the guard. And we told him, and he interpreted to us our dreams. To each man according to his dream did he interpret. And it came to pass, as he interpreted to us, so it was. Me he restored unto mine office, and him he hanged. Then Pharaoh sent and called Joseph,
And they brought him hastily out of the dungeon, and he shaved himself, and changed his raiment, and came in unto Pharaoh. And Pharaoh said unto Joseph, I have dreamed a dream, and there is none that can interpret it. And I have heard say of thee that thou canst understand a dream to interpret it. And Joseph answered Pharaoh, saying, It is not in me. God shall give Pharaoh an answer of peace. And Pharaoh said unto Joseph, In my dream, behold, I stood upon the bank of the river. And behold, there came up out of the river seven kine, fat-fleshed and well-favored, and they fed in a meadow. And behold, seven other kine came up after them, poor and very ill-favored and lean-fleshed, such as I never saw in all the land of Egypt for badness. And the lean and ill-favored kine did eat up the first seven fat kine. And when they had eaten them up, it could not be known that they had eaten them. But they were still ill-favored as at the beginning. So I awoke. And I saw in my dream, and behold, seven ears came up in one stalk, full and good. And behold, seven ears, withered, thin, and blasted with the east wind, sprung up after them. And the thin ears devoured the seven good ears. And I told this unto the magicians, but there was none that could declare it unto me. And Joseph said unto Pharaoh, The dream of Pharaoh is one. God hath shewed Pharaoh what he is about to do. The seven good kine are 7 years, and the seven good ears are 7 years. The dream is one. And the seven thin and ill-favored kine that came up after them are 7 years, and the seven empty ears blasted with the east wind shall be 7 years of famine. This is the thing which I have spoken unto Pharaoh. What God is about to do, he sheweth unto Pharaoh. Behold, there come 7 years of great plenty throughout all the land of Egypt, and there shall arise after them 7 years of famine. And all the plenty shall be forgotten in the land of Egypt, and the famine shall consume the land. And the plenty shall not be known in the land by reason of that famine following, for it shall be very grievous. And for that the dream was doubled unto Pharaoh twice, it is because the thing is established by God, and God will shortly bring it to pass. Now therefore let Pharaoh look out a man discreet and wise, and set him over the land of Egypt. Let Pharaoh do this, and let him appoint officers over the land, and take up the fifth part of the land of Egypt in the 7 plenteous years. And let them gather all the food of those good years that come, and lay up corn under the hand of Pharaoh, and let them keep food in the cities. And that food shall be for store to the land against the 7 years of famine, which shall be in the land of Egypt, that the land perish not through the famine. And the thing was good in the eyes of Pharaoh, and in the eyes of all his servants. And Pharaoh said unto his servants, Can we find such a one as this, a man in whom the Spirit of God is? And Pharaoh said unto Joseph, Forasmuch as God hath shewed thee all this, there is none so discreet and wise as thou art. Thou shalt be over my house, and according unto thy word shall all my people be ruled. Only in the throne will I be greater than thou. And Pharaoh said unto Joseph, See, I have set thee over all the land of Egypt. And Pharaoh took off his ring from his hand, and put it upon Joseph's hand, and arrayed him in vestures of fine linen, and put a gold chain about his neck. And he made him to ride in the second chariot which he had, and they cried before him, Bow the knee! And he made him ruler over all the land of Egypt. And Pharaoh said unto Joseph, I am Pharaoh, and without thee shall no man lift up his hand or foot in all the land of Egypt. And Pharaoh called Joseph's name Zaphnath-Paneah, and he gave him to wife Asenath, the daughter of Potipharah, priest of On. And Joseph went out over all the land of Egypt. And Joseph was 30 years old when he stood before Pharaoh, king of Egypt. And Joseph went out from the presence of Pharaoh, and went throughout all the land of Egypt. And in the 7 plenteous years the earth brought forth by handfuls. And he gathered up all the food of the 7 years which were in the land of Egypt, and laid up the food in the cities. The food of the field, which was round about every city, laid he up in the same. And Joseph gathered corn as the sand of the sea, very much, until he left numbering, for it was without number. And unto Joseph were born 2 sons before the years of the famine came, which Asenath, the daughter of Potipharah, priest of On, bare unto him. And Joseph called the name of the firstborn Manasseh, for God, said he, hath made me forget all my toil and all my father's house.
And the name of the second called he Ephraim, for God hath caused me to be fruitful in the land of my affliction. And the 7 years of plenteousness that was in the land of Egypt were ended. And the 7 years of dearth began to come, according as Joseph had said. And the dearth was in all lands, but in all the land of Egypt there was bread. And when all the land of Egypt was famished, the people cried to Pharaoh for bread. And Pharaoh said unto all the Egyptians, Go unto Joseph, what he saith to you, do. And the famine was over all the face of the earth. And Joseph opened all the storehouses, and sold unto the Egyptians, and the famine waxed sore in the land of Egypt. And all countries came into Egypt to Joseph for to buy corn, because that the famine was so sore in all lands. Genesis 42. Now when Jacob saw that there was corn in Egypt, Jacob said unto his sons, Why do ye look upon one another? And he said, Behold, I have heard that there is corn in Egypt. Get you down thither, and buy for us from thence, that we may live, and not die. And Joseph's 10 brethren went down to buy corn in Egypt. But Benjamin, Joseph's brother, Jacob sent not with his brethren, for he said, Lest peradventure mischief befall him. And the sons of Israel came to buy corn among those that came, for the famine was in the land of Canaan. And Joseph was the governor over the land, and he it was that sold to all the people of the land. And Joseph's brethren came, and bowed down themselves before him with their faces to the earth. And Joseph saw his brethren, and he knew them, but made himself strange unto them, and spake roughly unto them. And he said unto them, Whence come ye? And they said, From the land of Canaan, to buy food. And Joseph knew his brethren, but they knew him not. And Joseph remembered the dreams which he dreamed of them, and said unto them, Ye are spies, to see the nakedness of the land ye are come. And they said unto him, Nay, my lord, but to buy food are thy servants come. We are all one man's sons, we are true men, thy servants are no spies. And he said unto them, Nay, but to see nakedness of the land ye are come. And they said, Thy servants are 12 brethren, the sons of one man in the land of Canaan, and behold, the youngest is this day with our father, and one is not. And Joseph said unto them, That it is that I spake unto you, saying, Ye are spies. Hereby ye shall be proved. By the life of Pharaoh ye shall not go forth hence, except your youngest brother come hither. Send one of you, and let him fetch your brother, and ye shall be kept in prison, that your words may be proved, whether there be any truth in you. Or else by the life of Pharaoh surely ye are spies. And he put them all together into ward 3 days. And Joseph said unto them the 3rd day, This do and live, for I fear God. If ye be true men, let one of your brethren be bound in the house of your prison. Go ye, carry corn for the famine of your houses. But bring your youngest brother unto me. So shall your words be verified, and ye shall not die. And they did so. And they said to one another, We are verily guilty concerning our brother, in that we saw the anguish of his soul when he besought us, and we would not hear. Therefore is this distress come upon us. And Reuben answered them, saying, Spake I not unto you, saying, Do not sin against the child? And he would not hear. Therefore, behold, also his blood is required. And they knew not that Joseph understood them, for he spake unto them by an interpreter. And he turned himself about from them, and wept, and returned to them again, and communed with them, and took from them Simeon, and bound him before their eyes. Then Joseph commanded to fill their sacks with corn, and to restore every man's money into his sack, and to give them provision for the way. And thus did he do unto them. And they laded their asses with the corn, and departed thence. And as one of them opened his sack to give his ass provender in the inn, he espied his money, for behold, it was in his sack's mouth. And he said unto his brethren, My money is restored. And lo, it is even in my sack. And their heart failed them, and they were afraid, saying one to another, What is this that God hath done unto us? And they came unto Jacob their father unto the land of Canaan, and told him all that befell unto them, saying, The man who is the lord of the land spake roughly to us, and took us for spies of the country. And we said unto him, We are true men, we are no spies. We be 12 brethren, sons of our father. One is not, and the youngest is this day with our father in the land of Canaan.
And the man, the lord of the country, said unto us, Hereby shall I know that ye are true men. Leave one of your brethren here with me, and take food for the famine of your households, and be gone. And bring your youngest brother unto me. Then shall I know that ye are no spies, but that ye are true men. So will I deliver you your brother, and ye shall traffic in the land. And it came to pass, as they emptied their sacks, that, behold, every man's bundle of money was in the sack. And when both they and their father saw the bundles of money, they were afraid. And Jacob their father said unto them, Me have ye bereaved of my children. Joseph is not, and Simeon is not, and ye will take Benjamin away? All these things are against me. And Reuben spake unto his father, saying, Slay my two sons, if I bring him not to thee. Deliver him into my hand, and I will bring him to thee again. And he said, My son shall not go down with you, for his brother is dead, and he is left alone. If mischief befall him by the way in the which ye go, then shall he bring down my gray hairs with sorrow to the grave.

Genesis 43. And the famine was sore in the land. And it came to pass, when they had eaten up the corn which they had brought out of Egypt, their father said unto them, Go again, buy us a little food. And Judah spake unto him, saying, The man did solemnly protest unto us, saying, Ye shall not see my face, except your brother be with you. If thou wilt send our brother with us, we will go down and buy thee food. But if thou wilt not send him, we will not go down. For the man said unto us, Ye shall not see my face, except your brother be with you. And Israel said, Wherefore dealt ye so ill with me, as to tell the man whether ye had yet a brother? And they said, The man asked us straitly of our state, and of our kindred, saying, Is your father yet alive? Have ye another brother? And we told him according to the tenor of these words, Could we certainly know that he would say, Bring your brother down? And Judah said unto Israel his father, Send the lad with me, and we will arise and go, that we may live and not die, both we and thou, and also our little ones. I will be surety for him, of my hand shalt thou require him. If I bring him not unto thee, and set him before thee, then let me bear the blame forever. For except we had lingered, surely now we had returned this second time. And their father Israel said unto them, If it must be so now, do this. Take of the best fruits in the land in your vessels, and carry down the man a present, a little balm, and a little honey, spices and myrrh, nuts and almonds. And take double money in your hand, and the money that was brought again in the mouths of your sacks, carry it again in your hand. Peradventure it was an oversight. Take also your brother, and arise, go again unto the man. And God Almighty give you mercy before the man, that he may send away your other brother and Benjamin. If I be bereaved of my children, I am bereaved. And the men took that present, and they took double money in their hand, and Benjamin, and rose up, and went down to Egypt, and stood before Joseph. And when Joseph saw Benjamin with them, he said to the ruler of his house, Bring these men home, and slay, and make ready, for these men shall dine with me at noon. And the man did as Joseph bade, and the man brought the men into Joseph's house. And the men were afraid because they were brought into Joseph's house, and they said, Because of the money that was returned in our sacks at the first time are we brought in, that he may seek occasion against us, and fall upon us, and take us for bondmen and our asses. And they came near to the steward of Joseph's house, and they communed with him at the door of the house, and said, O sir, we came indeed down at the first time to buy food. And it came to pass, when we came to the inn, that we opened our sacks, and behold, every man's money was in the mouth of his sack, our money in full weight, and we have brought it again in our hand. And other money have we brought down in our hand to buy food. We cannot tell who put the money in our sacks. And he said, Peace be to you, fear not. Your God and the God of your father hath given you treasure in your sacks. I had your money. And he brought Simeon out unto them. And the man brought the men into Joseph's house, and gave them water, and they washed their feet, and he gave their asses provender. And they made ready the present against Joseph came at noon, for they heard that they should eat there. And when Joseph came home, they brought him the present which was in their hand into the house, and bowed themselves to him to the earth. And he asked them of their welfare, and said, Is your father well, the old man of whom he spake? Is he yet alive? And they answered, Thy servant our father is in good health. He is yet alive. And they bowed down their heads and made obeisance. And he lifted up his eyes and saw his brother Benjamin, his mother's son, and said, Is this your younger brother of whom he spake unto me? And he said, God be gracious unto thee, my son. And Joseph made haste, for his bowels did yearn upon his brother, and he sought where to weep, and he entered into his chamber and wept there. And he washed his face and went out, and refrained himself, and said, Set on bread. And they set on for him by himself, and for them by themselves, and for the Egyptians, which did eat with them, by themselves. Because the Egyptians might not eat bread with the Hebrews, for that is an abomination unto the Egyptians. And they sat before him, the firstborn according to his birthright, and the youngest according to his youth, and the men marveled one at another. And he took and sent messes unto them from before them. But Benjamin's mess was five times so much as any of theirs. And they drank and were merry with him. Genesis 44.
And he commanded the steward of his house, saying, Fill the men's sacks with food, as much as they can carry, and put every man's money in his sack's mouth. And put my cup, the silver cup, in the sack's mouth of the youngest, and his corn money. And he did according to the word that Joseph had spoken. As soon as the morning was light, the men were sent away, they and their asses. And when they were gone out of the city, and not yet far off, Joseph said unto his steward, Up, follow after the men, and when thou dost overtake them, say unto them, Wherefore have ye rewarded evil for good? Is not this it in which my lord drinketh, and whereby indeed he divineth? Ye have done evil in so doing. And he overtook them, and he spake unto them these same words. And they said unto him, Wherefore saith my lord these words? God forbid that thy servants should do according to this thing. Behold, the money which we found in our sack's mouth we brought again unto thee out of the land of Canaan. How then should we steal out of thy lord's house silver or gold? With whomsoever of thy servants it be found, both let him die, and we also will be my lord's bondmen. And he said, Now also let it be according to your words. He with whom it is found shall be my servant, and ye shall be blameless. Then they speedily took down every man his sack to the ground, and opened every man his sack. And he searched and began at the eldest, and left at the youngest, and the cup was found in Benjamin's sack. Then they rent their clothes, and laded every man his ass, and returned to the city. And Judah and his brethren came to Joseph's house, for he was yet there, and they fell before him on the ground. And Joseph said unto them, What deed is this that ye have done? Wot ye not that such a man as I can certainly divine? And Judah said, What shall we say unto my lord? What shall we speak? Or how shall we clear ourselves? God hath found out the iniquity of thy servants. Behold, we are my lord's servants, both we and he also with whom the cup is found. And he said, God forbid that I should do so. But the man in whose hand the cup is found, he shall be my servant. And as for you, get you up in peace unto your father. Then Judah came near unto him and said, O my lord, let thy servant, I pray thee, speak a word in my lord's ears, and let not thine anger burn against thy servant, for thou art even as Pharaoh. My lord asked his servant, saying, Have ye a father or a brother? And we said unto my lord, We have a father, an old man, and a child of his old age, a little one, and his brother is dead, and he alone is left of his mother, and his father loveth him. And thou saidst unto thy servants, Bring him down unto me, that I may set mine eyes upon him. And we said unto my lord, The lad cannot leave his father, for if he should leave his father would die. And thou saidst unto thy servants, Except your youngest brother come down with you, he shall see my face no more. And it came to pass, when we came up unto thy servant my father, we told him the words of my lord. And our father said, Go again, and buy us a little food. And we said, We cannot go down. If our youngest brother be with us, then we will go down. For we may not see the man's face, except our youngest brother be with us. And thy servant my father said unto us, Ye know that my wife bare me two sons. And the one went out from me, and I said, Surely he is torn in pieces, and I saw him not since. And if ye take this also from me, and mischief befall him, ye shall bring down my gray hairs with sorrow to the grave. Now therefore, when I come to thy servant my father, and the lad be not with us, seeing that his life is bound up in the lad's life, it shall come to pass, when he seeth that the lad is not with us, that he will die. And thy servants shall bring down the gray hairs of thy servant our father with sorrow to the grave. For thy servant became surety for the lad unto my father, saying, If I bring him not unto thee, then I shall bear the blame to my father forever. Now therefore, I pray thee, let thy servant abide instead of the lad, a bondman to my lord, and let the lad go up with his brethren. For how shall I go up to my father, and the lad not be with me? Lest peradventure I see the evil that shall come on my father. Genesis 45. Then Joseph could not refrain himself before all them that stood by him, and he cried, Cause every man to go out from me. And there stood no man with him, while Joseph made himself known unto his brethren. And he wept aloud, and the Egyptians and the house of Pharaoh heard. And Joseph said unto his brethren, I am Joseph. Doth my father yet live? And his brethren could not answer him, for they were troubled at his presence.
And Joseph said unto his brethren, Come near to me, I pray you. And they came near. And he said, I am Joseph your brother, whom ye sold into Egypt. Now therefore be not grieved, nor angry with yourselves, that ye sold me hither. For God did send me before you to preserve life. For these 2 years hath the famine been in the land, and yet there are 5 years in the which there shall neither be earing nor harvest. And God sent me before you to preserve you a posterity in the earth, and to save your lives by a great deliverance. So now it was not you that sent me hither, but God. And he hath made me a father to Pharaoh, and lord of all his house, and a ruler throughout all the land of Egypt. Haste thee, and go up to my father, and say unto him, Thus saith thy son Joseph, God hath made me lord of all Egypt. Come down unto me, tarry not. And thou shalt dwell in the land of Goshen, and thou shalt be near unto me, thou and thy children, and thy children's children, and thy flocks, and thy herds, and all that thou hast. And there will I nourish thee, for yet there are 5 years of famine, lest thou and thy household, and all that thou hast, come to poverty. And behold, your eyes see, and the eyes of my brother Benjamin, that it is my mouth that speaketh unto you. And ye shall tell my father of all my glory in Egypt, and of all that ye have seen, and ye shall haste and bring down my father hither. And he fell upon his brother Benjamin's neck and wept, and Benjamin wept upon his neck. Moreover, he kissed all his brethren and wept upon them. And after that his brethren talked with him. And the fame thereof was heard in Pharaoh's house, saying, Joseph's brethren are come, and it pleaseth Pharaoh well and his servants. And Pharaoh said unto Joseph, Say unto thy brethren, This do ye, lade your beasts, and go, get you unto the land of Canaan, and take your father and your households, and come unto me, and I will give you the good of the land of Egypt, and ye shall eat the fat of the land. Now thou art commanded, This do ye, take you wagons out of the land of Egypt for your little ones, and for your wives, and bring your father, and come. Also regard not your stuff, for the good of all the land of Egypt is yours. And the children of Israel did so, and Joseph gave them wagons according to the commandment of Pharaoh, and gave them provision for the way. To all of them he gave each man changes of raiment, but to Benjamin he gave 300 pieces of silver and 5 changes of raiment. And to his father he sent after this manner 10 asses laden with the good things of Egypt, and 10 she-asses laden with corn and bread and meat for his father by the way. So he sent his brethren away, and they departed. And he said unto them, See that he fall not out by the way. And they went up out of Egypt, and came into the land of Canaan unto Jacob their father, and told him, saying, Joseph is yet alive, and he is governor over all the land of Egypt. And Jacob's heart fainted, for he believed them not. And they told him all the words of Joseph, which he had said unto them. And when he saw the wagons which Joseph had sent to carry him, the spirit of Jacob their father revived. And Israel said, It is enough. Joseph my son is yet alive. I will go and see him before I die.

0: Genesis 46. And Israel took his journey with all that he had, and came to Beersheba, and offered sacrifices unto the God of his father, Isaac. And God spake unto Israel in the visions of the night, and said, Jacob, Jacob. And he said, Here am I. And he said, I am God, the God of thy father. Fear not to go down into Egypt, for I will there make of thee a great nation. I will go down with thee into Egypt, and I will also surely bring thee up again, and Joseph shall put his hand upon thine eyes. And Jacob rose up from Beersheba, and the sons of Israel carried Jacob their father, and their little ones, and their wives, in the wagons which Pharaoh had sent to carry him. And they took their cattle and their goods, which they had gotten in the land of Canaan, and came into Egypt, Jacob and all his seed with him, his sons and his sons' sons with him, his daughters and his sons' daughters, and all his seed brought he with them into Egypt. And these are the names of the children of Israel which came into Egypt: Jacob and his sons, Reuben, Jacob's firstborn, and the sons of Reuben, Hanok, and Phallu, and Hezron, and Carmi, and the sons of Simeon, Jemuel, and Jamin, and Ohad, and Jachin, and Zohar, and Shaul, the son of a Canaanitish woman. And the sons of Levi, Gershon, Kohath, and Merari. And the sons of Judah, Er, and Onan, and Shelaz, and Phares, and Zerah. But Er and Onan died in the land of Canaan, and the sons of Phares were Hezron and Hamul. And the sons of Issachar, Tola, and Puva, and Job, and Shimron. And the sons of Zebulun, Sered, and Elon, and Jahlil. These be the sons of Leah, which she bare unto Jacob in Padanaram, with his daughter Dinah. All the souls of his sons and his daughters were 33. And the sons of Gad, Ziphion, and Haggai, Shuni, and Esbon, Eri, and Arodi, and Areli. And the sons of Asher, Jimnah, and Ishua, and Isui, and Beriah, and Sarah their sister. And the sons of Beriah, Heber, and Malkiel. These are the sons of Zilpah, whom Laban gave to Leah his daughter, and these she bare unto Jacob, even 16 souls. The sons of Rachel, Jacob's wife, Joseph and Benjamin. And unto Joseph in the land of Egypt were born Manasseh and Ephraim, which Asenath, the daughter of Potipherah, priest of On, bare unto him. And the sons of Benjamin were Bela and Becha, and Ashbel, Gera, and Naaman, Ehi, and Rosh, Mupim, and Huppim, and Ard. These are the sons of Rachel, which were born to Jacob. All the souls were 14. And the sons of Dan, Hushim. And the sons of Naphtali, Jahzil, and Guni, and Jezer, and Shillem. These are the sons of Bilhah, which Laban gave unto Rachel his daughter, and she bare these unto Jacob. All the souls were 7. All the souls that came with Jacob into Egypt, which came out of his loins, besides Jacob's sons' wives, all the souls were 66. And the sons of Joseph, which were born him in Egypt, were 2 souls. All the souls of the house of Jacob, which came into Egypt, were 60. And he sent Judah before him unto Joseph to direct his face unto Goshen, and they came into the land of Goshen. And Joseph made ready his chariot, and went up to meet Israel his father to Goshen, and presented himself unto him, and he fell on his neck, and wept on his neck a good while. And Israel said unto Joseph, Now let me die, since I have seen thy face, because thou art yet alive. And Joseph said unto his brethren, and unto his father's house, I will go up and shew Pharaoh, and say unto him, My brethren and my father's house, which were in the land of Canaan, are come unto me. And the men are shepherds, for their trade hath been to feed cattle, and they have brought their flocks and their herds, and all that they have. And it shall come to pass, when Pharaoh shall call you, and shall say, What is your occupation? That ye shall say, Thy servant's trade hath been about cattle from our youth, even until now, both we and also our fathers, that ye may dwell in the land of Goshen, for every shepherd is an abomination unto the Egyptians. Genesis 47. Then Joseph came and told Pharaoh, and said, My father and my brethren and their flocks and their herds, and all that they have, are come out of the land of Canaan, And behold, they are in the land of Goshen. And he took some of his brethren, even 5 men, and presented them unto Pharaoh. And Pharaoh said unto his brethren, What is your occupation? And they said unto Pharaoh, Thy servants are shepherds, both we and also our fathers. They said moreover unto Pharaoh, For to sojourn in the land are we come, for thy servants have no pasture for their flocks, for the famine is sore in the land of Canaan. Now therefore, we pray thee, let thy servants dwell in the land of Goshen. And Pharaoh spake unto Joseph, saying, Thy father and thy brethren are come unto thee. The land of Egypt is before thee. In the best of the land make thy father and brethren to dwell. In the land of Goshen let them dwell. And if thou knowest any men of activity among them, then make them rulers over my cattle. And Joseph brought in Jacob his father, and set him before Pharaoh, and Jacob blessed Pharaoh. And Pharaoh said unto Jacob, How old art thou? And Jacob said unto Pharaoh, The days of the years of my pilgrimage are 130 years. Few and evil have the days of the years of my life been, and have not attained unto the days of the years of the life of my fathers in the days of their pilgrimage. And Jacob blessed Pharaoh, and went out from before Pharaoh. And Joseph placed his father and his brethren, and gave them a possession in the land of Egypt, in the best of the land, in the land of Ramesses, as Pharaoh had commanded. And Joseph nourished his father and his brethren, and all his father's household, with bread according to their families. And there was no bread in all the land, for the famine was very sore, so that the land of Egypt and all the land of Canaan fainted by reason of the famine. And Joseph gathered up all the money that was found in the land of Egypt and in the land of Canaan for the corn which they bought. And Joseph brought the money into Pharaoh's house. And when money failed in the land of Egypt and in the land of Canaan, all the Egyptians came unto Joseph and said, Give us bread, for why should we die in thy presence? For the money faileth. And Joseph said, Give your cattle, and I will give you for your cattle if money fail. And they brought their cattle unto Joseph, and Joseph gave them bread in exchange for horses, and for the flocks, and for the cattle of the herds, and for the asses, and he fed them with bread for all their cattle for that year. When that year was ended, they came unto him the second year, and said unto him, We will not hide it from my lord, how that our money is spent. My lord also hath our herds of cattle. There is not aught left in the sight of my lord, but our bodies and our lands. Wherefore shall we die before thine eyes, both we and our land? Buy us and our land for bread, and we and our land will be servants unto Pharaoh, and give us seed, that we may live and not die, that the land be not desolate. And Joseph bought all the land of Egypt for Pharaoh, for the Egyptians sold every man his field, because the famine prevailed over them, so the land became Pharaoh's. And as for the people, he removed them to cities from one end of the borders of Egypt, even to the other thereof. Only the land of the priests bought he not, for the priests had a portion assigned them of Pharaoh, and did eat their portion which Pharaoh gave them, wherefore they sold not their lands. Then Joseph said unto the people, Behold, I have bought you this day and your land for Pharaoh. Lo, here is seed for you, and ye shall sow the land. And it shall come to pass in the increase, that ye shall give the fifth part unto Pharaoh, and 4 parts shall be your own, for seed of the field, and for your food, and for them of your households, and for food for your little ones. And they said, Thou hast saved our lives. Let us find grace in the sight of my lord, and we will be Pharaoh's servants. And Joseph made it a law over the land of Egypt unto this day, that Pharaoh should have the fifth part, except the land of the priests only, which became not Pharaoh's. And Israel dwelt in the land of Egypt, in the country of Goshen, and they had possessions therein, and grew and multiplied exceedingly. And Jacob lived in the land of Egypt 17 years, so the whole age of Jacob was 147 years. And the time drew nigh that Israel must die, and he called his son Joseph, and said unto him, If now I have found grace in thy sight, put, I pray thee, thy hand under my thigh, and deal kindly and truly with me. Bury me not, I pray thee, in Egypt, but I will lie with my fathers, and thou shalt carry me out of Egypt, and bury me in their burying place. And he said, I will do as thou hast said. And he said, Swear unto me. And he sware unto him. And Israel bowed himself upon the bed's head.
1: 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We invite you to visit our website at www.ebiblefellowship.org.
2: Welcome to our question and answer program. Please go ahead with your call.
3: I got a verse in Acts 22, wait, 27, 28. I'd like to make a comment on.
2: Okay,
3: Acts 22, 27, 28.
2: Yes. Okay, it says in verse 27, then the chief captain came and said unto him, tell me, art thou a Roman? He said, yea. And the chief captain answered, with a great sum obtained I this freedom? And Paul said, but I was free born.
3: Let me make a comment first, then ask a question. Paul, I realize this word free is in the other side here. I don't think it's in the original, but based on what the Bible teaches, like we read in Hebrews 9:22, when the Bible says, without the shedding of blood, there is no remission. And we also read in, I believe it's John chapter 8, verse 36, that we've been set free by the blood of Jesus. So my question is, was Paul born free?
2: Well, the word free.
3: Wait a minute. My question is, since sin was paid for before the foundation of the world, Christ died. We read in Colossians, I think 2:14, that he had nailed our sin to the cross, and that cross was before the foundation of the world. So based on that, Paul's sin was paid for before the foundation of the world. Do you agree with that?
2: Yeah, he was an elect, and okay. Christ paid
3: okay.
2: for sin
3: okay.
2: at the foundation
3: like,
2: of the world.
3: Like, since that sin was paid for before the foundation of the world, I mean before the foundation of the world, we were just. We were just because the blood of Jesus had made us just. And so once we just, we always going to be just. Now, the non-elect, they was not just, and they always going to be unjust. So when you read that verse in Revelation 22, verse 11, I know you read that verse to fit your narrative, but yet let the people know that we were just when we came into the world, and we will always be just. We won't be a change. We won't change. God, true. No change. God said in Malachi 3:8 that I'm Jehovah, and I change not.
2: Okay.
3: So I'm not going to change us since we were predestined.
2: Did you want me to
3: read
2: the verse?
3: I'm not going to change it.
2: Revelation 22:11.
3: We don't have to read it. You read it the other day. That's when I called in. I'm not a regular listener to you, but I was listening one day. You read that verse all the time. It fits your narrative, like the one that just let him be just still. He will be just still because he's been predestined to be saved. God's not going to take the salvation away from him. And the one that doesn't have salvation, God's not going to give them salvation. They're going to be unjust still.
2: Well, let me ask you something. Let me ask you a question. Okay,
3: yes,
2: so we have to go back to the day of salvation before May 21, 2011. And then let's say there is a man, okay, or a child, doesn't matter, and it's one of God's elect. It's one of God's elect, and, you know, they're living their life. They're in sin. They're, you know, in jail. They've done everything wrong, you know, hardened criminal. But it is one of God's elect. Only God has a timetable for each one of his elect, when he'll bring the word to them, when they'll respond. Would you agree to that? That God had a timetable?
3: Sure, but
2: Excuse me. Let me finish.
3: Okay. Let me respond.
2: I'm asking you the question. So, all right, here's a man, and all of his life, he's done wrong, done sin. He's in jail. He hears family radio. He reads Mr. Camping's books, whatever. He receives a tract. God saves him. And all right, now you have to explain for the previous 40 years, was he just? He was always just in his life. Was he just when he killed somebody? Was he just when he robbed the store?
3: Let me explain.
2: Okay.
3: When God looked down to the quarters of time, he seen every sin that Paul was going to commit from his mother womb until he died. God taking all those sins and he put them on the son Jesus. When he nailed those sins to the cross, all of Paul's sin were nailed to the cross. And my sin and your sin, everybody like, they sin were nailed to the cross. Not the cross in AD 33, but the cross we read about in Colossians 2:14. He said he nailed those sins to the cross. And so that means that our sin was paid for by the blood of Jesus, and they were nailed to the cross, and we were just. We always have been just. I was trying to share with you a couple of years ago.
2: Okay, but I'm trying to get to a point that you're missing, and that is the application of what Christ did at the foundation of the world. He died. He shed his blood. He died for, you know, everyone whose name is in the Lamb's Book of Life. Like Paul, he died for their sin. But then when these same people are born into the world, the Bible says they're children of wrath, even as others. The Bible understands and the Bible tells us that there is a period of time where we are in our sin and it requires us hearing the word. And then through the hearing of the word, God applies the shed blood to us. And at that point, we become forgiven. All sin is washed away. And yes, then it's traced back to the work of Christ at the foundation of the world.
3: Your idea
2: is not acknowledging that there is a period wherein, however long, different case for each person, where we're in our sin, and during that time, we're not just. We're not just until God applied his word. Then we become just, and it's, again, traced back to the work of Christ performed.
3: Could I respond, please?
2: At the foundation of the world.
3: Could I respond, please?
2: Yes.
3: Could I respond, please?
2: Yes.
3: Now, when you talk about what God is saying, and we were children of wrath, even as others. See, God seen all of us, seen our activity. He seen everything about us before we were even born. He seen us as children of wrath. That's who we were before he was even born. That's how he seen everybody. He seen you and me and everybody. We were all different. But he said, he bestowed his love upon us. He didn't choose everybody, but the one that he chosen.
2: So are you saying, let me interrupt. Are you saying that somebody's saved, you know, one of these elect that Christ paid for, they're born into the world, and a man 40, he first hears the gospel, responds to the gospel. But let's say same individual earlier in his life, he gets shot, and understanding you're not understanding the Bible. Faith comes by hearing by the word of God. The word of God is the hyssop. You can liken it to the hyssop. When the lamb had its blood shed and it's in a basin, you take the hyssop and apply it to the doorpost. So that's what the word of God did. It was as though dipped into the blood of Christ, shed for the sinner from the foundation of the world. But God waited thousands of years, and now there he is. He's in the world, and the Lord even waited till he's 10, 30, 50, whatever age, then brought the word to him, and the word applied it at the moment of application. He's saved. He's just now, considered just in God's sight, righteous in his sight. All sin, of course, is paid for, and can be traced back to the foundation of the world, but you're diminishing

0: And we all know, we've all experienced this difference. And so too, with the way God views the sinner, he looks at him a different way. He looks at him a child of wrath, even as others prior to the point of salvation. Afterward, this is one of my children, righteous, just, he sees no sin. And that's sure, what you're not, that's point. The point you're not understanding.
1: Sure. Could I make one point before you let me go to this one point? As you're listening to the read about Cornelius in Acts chapter 10, you guys would see that Cornelius was just before he was saved. Let's read Cornelius in Acts chapter 10. Yeah, and I know you guys can read Cornelius.
0: You've brought that up before, and I've read it.
1: Yeah, you see, he was just before he was saved.
0: Well, let's see. In Acts 10, we read. Do you know which verse that is in Acts 10?
1: And I don't know what verse there, but I know your listener that will want to read that because they need to learn for themselves because you sharing something wrong with them. They need to read Acts 10 and find out when the Cornelius was just. He was just before Paul brought the word to him.
0: Yeah, tell you what, call back another time with that verse and we'll.
1: No, you need to share with them. Need to share with your listener tomorrow.
0: We'd be glad to look at that. Just call back when you have the verse. I know it's in there, but I can't find it right now. But thank you for calling and sharing.

0: welcome to EBF's open forum program. Please go ahead with your question.
1: The fourth gospel, chapter 18, verse 38.
0: Okay, John 18, 38. It says, Pilate saith unto him, What is truth? And when he had said this, he went out again unto the Jews and saith unto them, I find in him no fault at all.
1: Why does he ask what is truth?
0: Well, because Christ is before him, and if we read the previous verse, or a couple of verses, I'll start in verse 35. Pilate answered, Am I a Jew? Thine own nation and the chief priests have delivered thee unto me. What hast thou done? Jesus answered, My kingdom is not of this world. If my kingdom were of this world, then would my servants fight, that I should not be delivered to the Jews. But now is my kingdom not from hence. Pilate therefore said unto him, Art thou the king then? Jesus answered, Thou sayest that I am a king. And to this end was I born, and for this cause came I into the world, that I should bear witness unto the truth. Everyone that is of the truth heareth my voice. Pilate saith unto him, What is truth? So he's responding to Jesus' statement that Christ came into the world to bear witness unto the truth, and everyone who is of the truth heareth his voice. And actually, with his own statement, what is truth? Pilate is acknowledging he is not hearing the voice of Christ. He's not recognizing Christ as the truth. And this is typical of the unsaved. The unsaved have no moorings or they have no solid grasp of truth, which is why things in the world change.

that, you know, there's some change, some progress in technology. I'm not talking about that. I'm talking about things that are moral, and they are right or they are wrong. They are good or they are evil. And in the world's eyes, something can be called a good thing or a moral thing or a right thing. And then all of a sudden, as soon as a number of people, you know, they take a poll and the majority say, well, no, actually, I've changed my mind on that. And all of a sudden, there's a shift. I mean, you could look at gay marriage, which is a recent phenomenon. And for decades prior, polls and everything, all the politicians of all the parties, they were against it. They were against it. But there's a shift. Now, this also, to be fair, ties in with God giving man up at the time of the end and judgment day. But nonetheless, highlights the fact that man has no moral grounding. He does not know what truth is. He cannot perceive it. And so no matter what it is we're seeing now, even the fact that, you know, there's male and female. No, it's denied. Oh, no, there could be who knows how many genders. What the Bible says concerning man, his ways are movable, speaking of the world, mankind, and Satan, his ways are movable. Who can know them? You cannot know the ways of the world because they shift. You know, the shifting ground, like shifting sand. Whereas when we go to the Bible, we hear what God says about himself. He is unmovable. Unmovable. I am Jehovah. I change not. Jesus Christ, the same yesterday, today, and forever. And Jesus said of himself, I am the truth. In John 14, 6, I am the truth, the life, and the way. And I may have gotten the order wrong there, but he did say those three things in that verse. I am the truth, and that truth is unmovable. It will not change. It is everlasting. We also read in John 17, 17, thy word is truth. So the Bible and Christ, because Christ is the word made flesh, they proclaim an eternal truth. It's glorious. It is tremendous that there is such a thing as truth, and this is the truth that the Lord Jesus came to bear witness to, and also everyone that is of the truth, of Christ, hears my voice. They hear the distinctive voice of truth. And, I think we all have had our experience with this. I remember I grew up in the world, and I, you know, went to public school, never went to church. I basically learned things from television and movies. And then came a time in my life where God led me to hear Mr. Camping. And I was hearing the thing that really set Mr. Camping apart, and the open forum program that he did, was the emphatic nature, the declarations on doctrine after doctrine after doctrine, that is, this is the way the Bible says it, and what the Bible says is true. That is, there's not to be divorce, exclamation point. A woman's not to teach. It was spoken with authority, which you would expect because Christ spoke with authority. It's the word of Christ. It should be spoken
with authority. And doctrine after doctrine, God saves by election, whatever it was, I think, captivated most of all by the certainty of the thing. It wasn't wishy-washy. Everything in the world's wishy-washy. And you always have all these voices clamoring. It's the left perspective, the right perspective, the middle perspective, on point after point after point. What is truth, as Pilate said, is really, you know, the mindset of multitudes of people, because they can't tell. They can't tell. And what they hold to be true today changes tomorrow. So that takes away confidence. It removes trust in the world's declaration of truth. Yet it never happens with the word of God, the Bible. You know, God's word is true. God is true. He speaks. Everything he says is absolutely true, which is why it's trustworthy and can be counted on. You can lean upon the word of God, the Bible. I wouldn't suggest leaning on a church wall because a serpent will bite you. I wouldn't suggest leaning on the educational system of this world, no matter how highly esteemed it is in the world's eyes. They're full of lies, full of lies. But here, it's not so. Here, only here in the Bible, there is truth. And it's why the Bible is so hated, despised by the world. If we go to John chapter 8, in John 8, we read in verse 43, Christ is speaking to the Jews of his time. Why do you not understand my speech? Even because you cannot hear my word. Ye are of your father the devil, and the lusts of your father ye will do. He was a murderer from the beginning, and abode not in the truth, because there is no truth in him. When he speaketh a lie, he speaketh of his own, for he is a liar, and the father of it. So Jesus is talking to the Jews, who are associated outwardly as his people. They claim to be his people, but he's telling them the truth. The reason they cannot understand his speech is because they cannot hear his word. His word is true. And they are of their father, the devil. And remember, it was Satan back in the garden who lied. He deceived Adam about the tree. Oh, you will not surely die. God does know in the day you eat thereof, you'll be as gods. And he lied, and through the lie, he deceived, he slew Adam and Eve. They died in their soul. And from that point forward, man's ears, the sinner, the unregenerate, his ears are in tune to the voice of his spiritual father, the devil, who's a liar. So he is in tune's a good way of putting it. When you're tuning a radio, trying to find something, when you get to a station, you're tuned in, you hear it. And so the ungodly, the unsaved of the world, hear the voice of lies. They believe it. They, just like Adam and Eve, believed and trusted the devil and his lie over the truth that God had said, do not eat. If you eat, the day you eat, you'll die. They didn't believe God. They didn't hear God's speech. Instead, they opted for the lie. Mankind has been opting for the lie ever since. You know, he has a desperately wicked heart, deceitful above all things. That is lying. That's what deceitful means. He has a lying heart. So when lies are told to people of the world who are unregenerate, they're not saved,
It is their nature to believe them. And now, doesn't mean they'll believe every lie. Sometimes there's an array, an option, or choices of lies. You can have lie number one, lie number two, or lie number three. And so, I don't believe that or that, so I'll take this. And yet, all the options were lies to begin with. So that's the idea. Sure, man has that kind of freedom to choose his particular lie, whether he'll be an atheist, which is a lie. The atheist says there is no God, and there is a God. So they can believe that lie, or another one may opt, I'm going to be a Muslim, and I'm going to believe the things in the Muslim religion, which are a lie. And so there apparently is a big difference between the atheist and the Muslim. And then you have a third person today who is going to go to church at a time when the church age is over, and he's going to go worship and sit in the pew and think, well, all is right with me and God, just like the Muslim thinks in his I don't know what they call it, their worship service. And then all is right with God and me. See, lie number one, two, three, because God's not in the church today. God was never in the place where the Muslims worship, and God certainly is not with the atheist. Each choice is deceitful, and it's a lie. And they believe it, though, with all their heart. They believe the atheist is a firm believer. He has no proof for his claim, but he firmly believes that there is no God. Many atheists who are more evangelistic for that cause than others are for the true cause of the Bible. But this is the idea behind what Pilate said. What is truth? What is truth? The world has no perception, no ability to truly perceive and grab a hold of it. And here it is. Here it is in the book. It's right here in this book. And God's people, though, hear his voice. And this is why people gravitate or move towards the truth, the true doctrine that God is bringing forth at the time of the end concerning the end of the church age and these other things. We don't have to try and convince anyone. We don't do that at E-Bible Fellowship. We're not trying to, impress anyone or get them to do anything. All we're trying to do is teach the Bible truthfully, faithfully. And when you do that, it has its own special power because it's very distinct, very different than anything else in this world. And those that are of God, who are of the truth, will respond. They will, if they hear it, they'll come to it. And that's what we try to do. But thank you for calling and sharing.